0: ESPN over the weekend. Women's world number one, Aryna Sabalenka, goes down. It's another early exit for her at a Grand Slam tournament, beaten by the three-time major champion Naomi Osaka in the round of 16, and she did it in straight sets. Incredible win for Osaka, who, again, was at the top of the tennis game a couple of years ago and then took a mental health break, then took a maternity break to have her first child. And since she's gotten back, she's kind of floated around the top 20. But, man, she has been starving for a win like this for a while now, especially since, PJ, she had already played Sabalenka three times this year and lost every single time. This was a significant win for Osaka, and it's one that very well could boost her to another Grand Slam title and maybe back in the top five for the foreseeable future. What did you think of this upset here over the weekend at Wimbledon?
1: I mean, yeah, you've been talking about it. Sabalenka's the best women's player in the world, pretty much. It feels like she's number one going into all these tournaments, but the grass has always been the toughest one for her to deal with. And Osaka has been getting better and better in these tournaments. At the U.S. Open last year, I thought she could make a run. I thought she could win it, and she did not. And then here at Wimbledon, I mean, after taking down Sabalenka, now a lot of people think she might finish the job and win here at Wimbledon. So you're talking about a two-time U.S. Open champ. You're talking about a two-time Australian Open champ. She's had a good career, had that brief time where she stepped away, Pat, but I feel like as of late here, she's starting to return to the Naomi Osaka that we all kind of knew before she took time away. And this women's side of the bracket, man, I mean, we knew coming in, you could really make a case for a lot of girls. We've reached the quarters. All eight of these players are ranked. They're within the top 25. So good luck trying to guess who's going to end up winning the women's title over at Wimbledon. But Osaka's definitely got as good a chance as anybody. I mean, you take down Sabalenka, you know your game's in good form. So she's got to be considered one of the favorites right now. I know that Coco and Pegula match is going to be really good. But yeah, Osaka definitely right now, Pat, she's got to be one of the favorites to consider.
0: Oh, for sure. And I shortchanged her, excuse me, because off the top of my head, I said three-time Grand Slam champion, four-time. Yeah, U.S. Open in 18 and 20, Australian Open in 19 and 21. But since she won the Australian Open in 2021, PJ, you mentioned it, she had not been past the third round of a Grand Slam tournament. That's 4.5 years until she finally made the U.S. Open semifinals last year, and then third round at the Aussie Open this year, fourth round at the French Open. Now she's in the quarterfinals here at Wimbledon, and she's gotten her confidence like fully back. Like her attacking game, which is when she's at her best, Osaka is attacking on the front foot, taking it to her opponent, powerful ground strokes, and there's arguably nobody more powerful in the world than Aryna Sabalenka. It's the biggest reason why she's the world number one. Osaka, though, like just kept her off balance on the grass, where she's, I would say, never really been that great. You know, Osaka had never been past the third round in Wimbledon, even when she was at her peak. But man, I mean, she served great. She played the big points great. And to lose some to somebody three times in a year, and a lot of those matches were close, and then to, you know, have a second set tiebreak, she served up in the second set, blew the lead, and then to come back and win it in a tiebreak anyway. I thought that was an incredible resolve from her. So yeah, I think she is, you know, you look at this Wimbledon women's draw here, and I think that you've got to make her one of the favorites in this tournament now, considering, as I'm pulling up the draw here, that you consider that she is going to play Karolina Muchova next, who is a Grand Slam mm-hmm. champion and is very crafty and very good on the grass, but that's a match she can absolutely win. And then if Osaka wins that, she gets the winner of Pegula and Goff, which you referenced, that match tomorrow. That is going to be, that's box office stuff. Those are the only two yep. Americans remaining in the draw. So unfortunately, no matter what happens, whether it's Coco or whether it's Pegula, we'll only be down to one American woman after that. But we know that Naomi has a lot of American ties, even though she plays under the Japanese flag. So Coco Gauff Osaka semifinal, Pegula Osaka semifinal would be incredible. How is she able to continue to win, though, after beating Sabalenka? That's always the big question. But yeah, it feels like whoever's going to win this women's Wimbledon tournament is going to come from that top half. You look in the bottom half, and it's all seeded players, but Kostyuk, Paulina.

0: Rainey, Noskova, and Mertens. Good, solid players. But I think the winner from this tournament's coming from the top half. So hell of a win from Osaka. And I think more so than anything, PJ, just as much as Naomi winning is the loss for Aryna Sabalenka, who has really, I mean, as the world number one, she has had a season to forget, especially when you look at what she's done here in the Grand Slam tournaments. Sabalenka in majors this year, now that she got knocked out by Osaka in the round of 16. Sabalenka, as I'm pulling it up, lost in the final of the Aussie Open, lost in the quarterfinals of the French Open, and lost in the fourth round at Wimbledon. You know, this is somebody that claimed her four Grand Slam titles all between 2023 and 2025 and made three more finals here in the last 16 months, and she's lost all of them, you know, outside of winning the U.S. Open last year in 2025. So Sabalenka, after she lost, said, "I don't even think about ranking at this point. I just want to go get completely drunk, forget about tennis, and try to get in better shape." I mean, if that's not a mood, I don't know what is. But either way, disappointing loss from Sabalenka. Now she's going to defend her U.S. Open crown. And I don't know if you make her the overwhelming favorite like she's been in most of the tournaments here in the last 2 years.
1: It's a good point, especially at Wimbledon. I mean, what her odds are going to be moving forward, I think, are going to be interesting. Mertens is intriguing, too, because, you know, Osaka upset Sabalenka, but Mertens took down Iga as well. So, yeah, I think right now a lot of people are pointing towards the top half, you know, expecting Naomi to get through to the semis, and then that Pegula Golf winner, probably your champion, might come out of those three potentially. But Mertens, I mean, beating Iga, she's looked pretty good so far this tournament. I was watching a little bit of Paolini today too, so both of them are playing well. This women's draw to be as good as advertised.
0: We're hearing a goal. We do have a goal. It's a goal for Belgium.
1: Oh, no.
0: Wow. That came out of nowhere. Thanks to our guy Roy in our Westwood One studios for alerting us. I didn't even see that coming. Belgium out of nowhere gets a goal in the ninth minute. It's from their striker, Charles de Ketelaere. And it's been USA that has had the hot start in every game so far. And yet it's Belgium here, PJ, with the lead in the first 10 minutes of the game. This one doesn't look like it's coming back. He looked plenty onside. That's just a breakdown from the USA defense. And Belgium goes up 1-0. Wow, that's a stunning start. We talked about Belgium starting 11 being conservative, and yet they've been the ones attacking here from the start of the game. And they grab a lead off a ball that was not really cleared, kind of just pinballed around, and then just slips through a couple of defenders on a ground cross, and de Ketelaere taps it in unmarked. That's poor defending.
1: Yeah, really bad on the backside. The defending's been shaky to start here in the first 8 minutes. Belgium's had a couple of opportunities. Before that one, they had a pass going through the box that the guy just kind of misfooted, and that could have been 1-0 too, but the U.S. has got to settle in. I think the Belgium defensive pressure, you know, this is such a step up in competition to what they've been facing the first four games of this tournament. But like you said, they've been playing with the lead in every one of these games. Now they're trailing 1-0. And we'll see what that looks like and how that they'll respond. Lucky for them, they still got a whole lot of time left to respond. But not an ideal start for the U.S. here.
0: Yep. So again, 1-0 Belgium. Charles de Ketelaere, the striker, the goal for Belgium, and just the inability to clear a ball that should have been cleared ends up hurting you. You know, sometimes you watch soccer and there's teams that are comfortable playing out of the back, which is really tough to do. A lot of the times you see a team, they just thump it, man. They blast the ball forward. Just get the pressure out of your defending third. And in retrospect, that's what the USA should have done. That's what USA should have done, and they didn't do it. How about this? We're 11 minutes in. Belgium's got 6 shots, 3 on goal already. USA doesn't have a single shot yet. PJ, I really thought Belgium was going to try to play back, play conservative, play this game slow from the start, try to take the speed out of the USA counterattack, and yet it's been the complete opposite. I mean, they've and their starting lineup, which we looked at, and say, wow, no De Bruyne, no Lukaku, which Lukaku's not a big surprise, but no De Bruyne, no Jeremy Doku, no Hans Vaneken, their midfielder who's been starting. And Rudy Garcia went with a less talented lineup, but a faster lineup, bit of a more physical lineup. It's paid dividends. It's worked out perfectly for them so far. So for the first time this entire tournament, Team USA has got to play from behind. And you just got to hope that they have the same resolve as England, who did it against DR Congo, that they have the same resolve as some of the other teams we've seen in this tournament that can handle adversity, because this is the biggest adversity USA has been thrown their way.
1: Yeah, I think the biggest concern for me right now is just how Belgium's making they're just making them totally uncomfortable. I mean, the U.S. defense looks like it's on skates, and offensively, they just cannot generate any kind of possession at all. Balogun really hasn't gotten any deep touches. Pulisic hasn't really made any noise either. So this is what we wanted to see. What would it look like when they went up against one of the top 10 teams from Europe or South America? And again, it's early. Maybe some nerves are settling in. Maybe they're adjusting to the game a little bit. Maybe they saw the starting 11 and saw all that firepower sitting on the bench and thought, maybe this would be an easier first half than what they were thinking coming in. But they got to ramp up their game big time, because it's not good enough right now. Belgium is completely dominating them.
0: 310-840-4910. That's 310-840-4910. All right, let's continue to talk a little tennis here. We talked about the women's side. Naomi Osaka knocking out world number one Aryna Sabalenka, and that has opened up the women's draw even more. On the men's side, EJ, we're a match away. And these are going to be tomorrow. We're a couple of wins away from the showdown that we were all hoping for, that we were all kind of expecting. Novak Djokovic versus Jannik Sinner, a semifinal date that could be booked tomorrow. Sinner's going to play Jan-Lennard Struff, the German, who has at multiple times throughout his career been a top 30 player, but has dealt with a lot of injuries. And going into this tournament, not a lot expected of him, but he's had some big-time wins over the last couple of rounds. And so Sinner is a massive favorite, and he's always done well. It doesn't matter what kind of caliber, what kind of characteristics the player has, but Sinner's always done well against big servers, and Struff is more than that, but that's his calling card. So I expect an easy win for Jannik Sinner. And then you got Djokovic as a slight favorite, taking on Felix Auger-Aliassime, the number 3 seed, number 4 player in the world, a guy that has always had the hype, the potential, and the talent. He made the semifinals of the U.S. Open last year, made the quarterfinals of the French Open this year. But it's been a guy that when you finally kind of thinking, all right, this is his time, he normally lets you down. And he's way younger. He's the fitter. He's playing great tennis right now. But PJ, give me the GOAT. Experience on Djokovic's side. He knows how to win matches like this. If it goes 5 sets, maybe that's the route for Felix to take out Djokovic and knock the GOAT out with what is probably his last best chance to win a major. But I still think we're going to get the blockbuster showdown that we were all expecting when the draw came out. I think Djokovic wins tomorrow. I think Sinner wins easy. And I think they're set up for a semifinal clash on Friday, which, if those of you listening and watching along forgot, they played each other in the semis of the Australian Open. And it was like the biggest that Djokovic had ever been an underdog in the last 16 years. And he stunned Sinner in a 5-set thriller. So do you think we get that semifinal bout, PJ? Or do you think that one of these guys that Sinner and Joker are playing tomorrow will throw a wrench into the plans?
1: I do. I think Sinner, like you said, I think he's going to cruise. I think Novak and Felix could be a 5-setter. I think that's going to be a long match. But ultimately, I think we get the semifinal that everybody is hoping for, and what an epic semifinal it could be if that ends up being the case between Novak and Sinner, because Novak's time is running out. You got no Carlos in this tournament. This is his best service, his favorite tournament, and this is his best chance to grab one more major. He realizes that. So like you said, Felix has the youth over him. The longer that match goes, it's definitely going to be in Felix's favor, but I think Novak's just going to lean on his experience and take care of business. So, yeah, I think we get Sinner and Novak on that side. And then we'll wait to see what happens in the Zverev match. That got suspended late tonight, so that'll return tomorrow. But My guy Taylor Fritz, so I took a shot on 11-1 at the beginning of the tournament. I love the way he's looked so far. The Bublik match was a little bit nervy today. A guy who's very up and down, but he beat him in straight sets. Looks like it's probably going to be Zverev in the quarters, but as you tell me, he's got good history against Zverev, which I like. And then he's going to be favored if he wins that one against whether it's Kaboli or Ferry. So the fact that Sinner and Novak are on the other side of the bracket and Fritz is playing really good tennis right now, Sinner is your heavy favorite and deservedly so. He probably ends up winning it. But the Fritz ticket is definitely alive. He's looking good.
0: Yes, he is. He made quick work. You mentioned it. Made quick work of Bublik, who we know is a super dangerous player, can beat anybody on any day. He's beaten Sinner before on the grass, and he's got a massive serve. He hit nearly 50 aces against Big Foe, against Tiafo last round, and knocked him out in a five-setter. But when he, like, it's crazy because I've seen Bublik, Sasha Bublik, who's number 11 in the world. I've seen him show up for the small tournaments, the 250s, the smallest tournaments you can have, and play them like they're Grand Slam finals. And you know, he shows an incredible attention to detail, focus, and execution. And he like plays like his life depends on it. And then I've seen him in Grand Slam tournaments basically treat it like it's an exhibition. I mean, he's an enigma. He's a polarizing player. He doesn't make any sense. And today, he had an early break on Fritz. Gave the break right back. They go to a tie break where, again, a guy with a massive serve like Bublik, you give him a 50-50 chance. He loses every single point. Fritz wins it 7-0 and then cruises the rest of the match, wins it in straight sets, never was really tested. And so, yeah, Bublik lost that first set, and it basically looked like to me like he was like, all right, I'll take my prize money and I'll go home. I don't really care. I'm not going to care too much to go all out here. If I end up serving well, great, but that's whatever. And give Fritz credit, because that could be dangerous sometimes. You kind of get dragged into one of those like where you can then lose focus and you're like, well, what's going on? Is this mind games? And Fritz kept his composure. He kept his focus, makes his third straight quarterfinal. And yeah, he's going to play the winner of Zverev and Lehechka, who you mentioned got suspended. So Zverev's got to come back. And if he wins, then he's going to play for a third straight day when they play in the quarterfinals on Wednesday. And so maybe just that little bit of, you know, focus being thrown off, combined with the fact that Fritz has owned Zverev the last couple of times they played each other. Yeah, you got Fritz at 11-1, and I would give him every chance of beating Zverev if they play each other in the quarters. And then you're looking at a potential, if Fritz wins, you're looking at a potential semifinal against either Flavio Kaboli, who made the French Open final, top 10 player, hell of a player. Fritz would be the favorite, or the wild card Arthur Ferry, who knocked out Dimitrov today. And if Fritz does get to the semis, he'll be favored in either of those matches. And then you're looking at a chance for the title, PJ. Your 11-1 ticket all the way in the Wimbledon final. That would feel pretty damn good.
1: That would. I don't know if I'll have a hedging opportunity if it's against Sinner, but having an 11-1, he's definitely not going to be 11-1 to win the match. So that'll be good having that going into a hypothetical final. But yeah, I mean, Ferry, you know, it's always fun when you get a guy from the UK that's making some noise that they get to rally behind. So kind of pulling for him to upset Kaboli and then, you know, losing to Fritz in the semifinals for my money's sake. But both sides, this Wimbledon tournament setting up really, really good. The fact that Novak and Sinner are still alive, what people wanted. And then you get the chaos on the women's side and you got all eight ladies that are left in the quarters are all top 25 players in the world. It's going to be an awesome week, Pat. Excited to watch the tennis.
0: 310-840-4910. And PJ, as you said last week, we got Wimbledon in the morning. We got World Cup at night. And today, on a day like today, Wimbledon, it starts at 8 a.m. Eastern. And they go all the way to curfew, 6 p.m. Eastern. So you got 10 hours of tennis uninterrupted. And now you had Spain-Portugal at 3 Eastern. Now we got USA-Belgium going on right now. You know, and again, in the month of July, that's normally the dead period for sports outside of baseball. But we've been getting our fill and then some. So it's been pretty damn good. By the way, 21st minute, still 1-0 Belgium. They got an early goal from Charles de Ketelaere. They were dominating. USA starting to get their foot in the door here, but going to have the red, white, and blue need to play a lot better. Otherwise, they're going to get knocked out by Belgium for the second time in the last 12 years in the World Cup. 310-840-4910. We'll get you caught up when we return. We'll also do a little Would You Rather with producer Brandon Combs. I'm Pat Boyle. He's PJ Glasser. This has been MGM Tonight right here on Westwood One Sports.
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9: Westwood One Sports presents this World Soccer Update. I'm Phil Constantino. World Cup round of 16 starting momentarily in Seattle. It's the USA versus Belgium. In the U.S. starting 11, midfielder Tyler Adams.
10: To go to battle with your brothers next to you and see them go through the same kind of struggle at certain moments, you know, we've put a lot of, you know, blood, sweat, and tears into this thing. It's been a long time on the road, and you want to make it all worth it.
9: Manager Mauricio Pochettino has selected the same starting 11 that opened the World Cup and led the Americans to a 2-0 win over Bosnia and Herzegovina in the round of 32. That means Flo Balogun will start after his red card was suspended. Belgium won the last meeting between the two sides, a 5-2 victory in March. Winner of this match gets Spain in the quarterfinal. Spain beat Portugal earlier today, 1-0. I'm Phil Constantino, Westwood One Sports.
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1: Welcome on back, BetMGM Tonight, Westwood One Sports. I'm Pat Boyle, he's PJ Glasser. The phone number to join the show is 310-840-4910. Get you an update here on USA and Belgium in just a second, but we were talking some tennis, talking some Wimbledon last segment, and this from our friends at BetMGM. 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If you win your bet that was made with the odds boost token, you will receive extra winnings in unrestricted bonus dollars. All right, they're through the hydration break. They're in the 29th minute here in the first half, and it is still 1-0 Belgium. They got a goal in the 10th minute from Charles de Ketelaere after some really bad defending, but really it was just a terrible clearance from Team USA when the ball was in their defensive third. Belgium pounced on it, ground cross right through the box. De Ketelaere, unmarked, tapped it in. Very easy goal for Belgium. Really bad defending for Team USA. PJ, we have you at Red, White, and Blue. They've gotten into the game since then, but just looking at the stats here, along with what the eye test has told us, and it's gonna have to get into the game a little bit more than they have. We still don't have a single shot, let alone a shot on target. 7-0 in favor of Belgium. 3-0, and they've actually had more possession than Team USA. So 30 minutes in, the initial stage of getting completely dominated is through, but still don't have a shot yet. That's got to change.
2: Certainly does. They're, like you said, they're starting to play a little bit better, generating a little bit more position. Haven't had any danger chances yet, but I mean, the first 10-15 minutes of this game was just all Belgium. We could get nothing going. We couldn't maintain any kind of possession. They were right up on us, taking away all our breathing room. But now we're starting to get Balogun, Pulisic, all these guys are starting to get involved a little bit. Now we got a pretty decent free kick coming up here. So they're settling in the game, and this was the big question again. The step up in competition from Belgium to the other teams that they've been playing are night and day. They feel the pressure. They're favorites. They're at home. There was definitely some nerves early, but they're starting to settle in into the game, and they're looking much better. So you don't feel good that they're down 1-0, but you definitely feel better than you did 15 minutes ago when it looked like Belgium might just absolutely run them off the field.
1: Yeah, that's for damn sure. Yeah, you mentioned it, though. Really dangerous opportunity here for a free kick for Team USA. It's Malik Tillman who scored the goal against Bosnia to put it away. Can we get more Tillman magic here? He's stepping up like he's going to hammer this thing. PJ, I feel like this could be a real dangerous opportunity. Tillman smashes in. It gets a deflection, and it's a goal. It is Malik Tillman again. That one might have been deflected because Courtois went one way and the ball ended up completely on the other side of the goal. And I will check out the replay. I got to imagine this thing got deflected. But again, it's a goal off a set piece for Team USA. And it's Malik Tillman again. And I think this thing did get deflected. It caught somebody's head as Tillman smashed it. Yep, it goes off the head of a Belgian player on the wall. Courtois probably had it covered, but it takes a wicked deflection, and he's got nothing he can do about it. And Malik Tillman has scored off a free kick again. This guy is a set-piece master.
2: Number 20 for Belgium. It just hit the top of his head, and like you said, Courtois, no chance. How about it? And Pat, it's really that simple. Belgium's been dominant. Kind of feels like a playoff hockey game almost, doesn't it? Where you got one side that's been dominating the whole time. They're generating all these shots. And then you get a team coming the other way. They get their first good chance and they make it count. Sometimes it's about quality over quantity. And we got a brand new game. Crowd's rocking back into it. And big answer by the U.S. to tie this thing up before the half. And now they got momentum on their side. So it looks like they're finally starting to settle in, Pat. And now they're being the aggressor. They're chasing Belgium around the field. I don't know what the heck that first 15 minutes was. And I'm sure Pochettino was wondering the same thing. But it looks like we got
1: Belgium scores right back. God, it's the Ketelaere again. And it's again off another cross that doesn't get defended. Oh, my gosh. Right away, Belgium goes right down the field, and they attack the same wing that they got the first goal on. And again, it's the Ketelaere who just rises and wins a header and puts it right inside the post. Oh, my gosh.
2: So brutal. That's bad.
1: You know what? I mean, that might be a push here. He's got his hands on the back of Tim Ream. I don't know if VAR is going to take a look at this or not. I mean, he jumped over him, but he also had his hands on his back, wins the header and heads it right into the side of the post. You just got to have better defending than that. Pochettino's kicking the freaking Powerade bottles on the sideline. He's going nuts. That's really bad man marking. Tim Ream's got to be better than that. He simply has to be better.
2: He did have two hands on the back a little bit. You know, I don't know if I saw like full extension, but definitely had two hands on the back. I doubt they overturn it, but yeah, that's
1: nope. And they already continued play.
2: Okay.
1: They already continued play.
2: So much for a low scoring first half. I mean, my goodness. We got some action.
1: I mean, yeah. Look, I thought this game was going to go one way. If Belgium had their way, I thought it was going to go one way, and I thought it could be the complete opposite of what we've seen so far. Belgium's played attacking. They've been aggressive. They've been looking for goals immediately. And look, I mean, I guess they learned their lesson against Senegal, right? You can't just hope to play conservatively and not get any bad bounces going your way. And I think Weston McKennie just picked up a yellow card for a late slide tackle. So
2: I think that bad to worse though. I think they want a red from the way that they were reacting. Oh yeah, that's definitely not a red though. No chance that's a red. Yellow for sure. I mean the studs, but I don't know. I think that's just the yellow. We'll see. I don't know if they're going to review it, but the way that they jumped up was very similar to how Mexico jumped up yesterday. When England ended up getting a red card. So I think they definitely wanted to take a look at it. So I hope it...
1: Well, I mean, if anything, they bought the yellow card, right? If their reaction might have gotten the yellow card rather than anything, rather than nothing, but...
2: Sure. No, they're playing on, so just yellow.
1: It's the right side of Team USA's defense that is getting exploited right now, and it's gotten exploited on both of those goals. So that's Freeman... And that's Richards.
2: Mm-hmm.
1: Alex Freeman, who is playing right back, that's the wing that Belgium has basically gone down. Now, the first goal, it was off of a bad clearance, not necessarily just in the regular run of play, but that last one, Freeman just got beat, and he got beat bad. And, you know, you got to tip your cap. It was a good play by Trossard, Leandro Trossard. He's the one that whipped in the cross, and he gets the assist. But I think Freeman's got to do a better job, and also Tim Ream's got to do a better job. You know, Tim Ream is not a spring chicken. Tim Ream is 38 years old.
2: I think he's 38.
1: If you're playing center back at 38, you're not expected to be fast. You better be physical. You better be strong. He was neither of those things. And giving up that header to De Ketelaere. So that's just really, really poor defending from Team USA in this first half.
2: Yeah, this this back line is really dicey, really shaky right now, which is not good. I think that was the fear of a lot of people going into this match is because we haven't faced this tier competition like Belgium, how our defense was going to react against a quality opponent like this. And so far has not been too good. Now, fortunately, we have that goal, so it's only 2-1. But yeah, the defense right now definitely is concerning. And again, I mean, Belgium has Lukaku, Doku, De Bruyne that they can go to with those fresh legs in the second half. So those guys really got to dig deep. Pochettino's got to figure something out in the second half to neutralize the offense, because right now Belgium's kind of just doing whatever they want to.
1: 310-840-4910. All right, we will take a short break. 2-1 Belgium. We haven't even hit the 40-minute mark so far. The first half has exploded with goals. Charles de Ketelaere, the striker for Belgium, he's got both of them. Malik Tillman, the free kick wizard, tied it up for USA, but then they gave up that second goal just moments later. So the Belgians, they've looked fraudulent so far throughout this tournament. They don't look fraudulent so far tonight in Seattle. They've got the lead. We'll get you an update when we come back, and we will play a little Would You Rather with producer Brandon Combs. I'm Pat Boyle. He's PJ Glasser. Number for you to get involved. We've got some texts we'll get to as well when we return. You could call, you could text 310-840-4910. 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
4: 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Can the red, white, and blue do it again tonight?
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15: From ABC News, Wall Street Now, a rebound in tech stocks pulled markets higher, putting the S&P back near its all-time high. The Dow added 140 points. The NASDAQ gained 288. The S&P rose 54. Broadcom stock rose 3% for the strongest force in the index after announcing long-term agreements to provide silicon products to Apple. Bitcoin mining company TeraWulf rose 4% after it said Anthropic agreed to a 20-year deal to use its data center in Kentucky. TeraWulf is moving away from Bitcoin and into high-performance computing. Micron and Ford announced a long-term agreement that includes Micron supplying the automaker with chip technology to power its vehicles. After months of talks, British-based Sky TV has agreed to buy ITV's media and entertainment arm for about $2 billion. It includes terrestrial TV channels and the ITV streaming service. Price of a barrel of Brent crude closed at $71, close to where it was before the U.S. and Israel attacked Iran. Chuck Sievertson, ABC News.
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1: Welcome on back. 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I'm Pat Boyle. He's PJ Glasser. The phone number to join the show, 310-840-4910. Get some of your calls and your texts that we will get to shortly here. We're going to get to a little Would You Rather, though, producer Brandon Combs. But first, 45th minute. So they're about to enter stoppage time of the first half, probably get 6 minutes or so. And Belgium still leads Team USA 2-1. We were expecting maybe a bit of a slow start, maybe a bit of a conservative start. It's been anything but. It's been an explosion of goals. Charles de Ketelaere has scored off of two crosses, one on the ground, one in the air, and he's got both the goals. In between that was another Malik Tillman moment of magic off a free kick. But USA got off to a really slow start. They tied it, thought, okay, they got their foot in it, and then Belgium scored right back. So it's still 2-1, and Faux Balogun, PJ, just had a good opportunity to really, really make his moment in this one. A long throw in, it dropped to him. It was a, you know, he's being marked. It was tough, but he gets a foot on it, and he skies it over the crossbar, but it looked like it might have been blocked. So that was a chance for Balogun. Team USA now with another throw in here late, deep in Belgium territory. And now it looks like actually it's getting overturned. Yeah. Now it looks like they're going to say, no, it's a goal kick. And it was last touched by Balogun. So.
2: Oh, tough. Yeah, just, that was Flo's first best chance of the game. Like you said, tough. The defender's right there. Just couldn't get his foot around it to keep it low to the ground. But yeah, Pat, we got a 90-minute battle on our hands, my friend. Not good. The offense has looked a lot better. The defense is still definitely a concern, though.
1: Yeah, that was only the second shot of the game, with the first one being the free kick, which we got a little, to steal a hockey term, we got some puck luck, because it goes off of a Belgian player who was on the wall, jumped, deflected off his head, and it's, you know, Courtois was going one way, and it kind of just deflects right back into the middle of the goal where he's nowhere to be found. So other than that, we really haven't done much. So that being said, we got 6 minutes of stoppage time. We're approaching halftime. Let's get producer Brandon Combs in the mix here. Let's do a little Would You Rather as we're doing our watch party here. Combs, what's going on, man?
3: What's going on, fellas? Just sweating this one out with you. Team USA, I thought Balogun was going to get that too. As soon as I saw it, it'd be just poetic if Balogun could score here in this match, because that'll send Belgium into a frenzy.
1: Oh, yeah, they'll hate it.
3: Yeah, 100%. All right, you guys want to do some Would You Rather? Let's start right here in this game. If the USA is going to lose, would you rather they lose a tightly contested game like Mexico versus England last night, or just get their doors blown off and have it not be close? PJ?
2: You know, normally I'm in the camp of when my team loses or if I lose a bet, I want it to just be a beatdown. I want it to be over early so I don't get invested and I'm not sweating. But for this, it's actually the opposite. I'd rather lose like a heartbreaker because, as Pat was saying, you know, when we're doing the show, like if this was a 3-0 Belgium game right now, like that would just completely suck. You know, you watch the World Cup once every 4 years. It's such a good run. They're at home. Like, I want to try and get as much of this tournament and this game as I possibly can. If they lose in extra time, if they lose in PKs, so be it. So it's actually funny. Normally, I'd be on the side of, I'd rather just, my team's going to lose. I'd rather see him get killed. Watching a World Cup, I'd actually, or like an Olympic game, I'd rather have my team be in it for as long as they possibly can. So I'll actually go with that one.
1: I'm going to disagree. I'll go with the opposite here. And my reasoning is, you know, a lot of teams, a lot of people will be like, oh, no, like I'd rather the heartbreak. It's going to stink. But like, at least I know my team, you know, USA on the up and up, not in the same class as Spain or France, you know, the top teams in the world. And you say, well, Belgium top 10. But like, hey, at least if USA loses a close one, you could say, hey, we've closed the gap. We're that much closer to being a top 10 team in the world, a team that legitimately people think can win the World Cup, and not just because they're American. And it's like, why not? Why not us, right? Here's the thing. World Cup happens every 4 years. Like, you got the Gold Cup. which is just the countries in North America. So like it's, you know, the U.S. main competitor in that is usually Mexico. You know, Canada's a decent squad now as well. I'm going to be honest. I'm not going to really care too much about the Gold Cup, and I like soccer. I always rather watch the Euros. So it's like the World Cup's not for another 4 years. If USA loses a heartbreaker, can you really say they've closed the gap? Who the hell knows what a team's going to look like in 4 years from now? I'd rather it be a blowout and not get my hopes up and not have another game like it did in 2014 when they played Belgium, or 2010 when they played Ghana. Go to extra time. You're right there. You're that close to moving on to the next round, and then you lose and get your soul and your heart ripped out. I'd rather them get blown out if they're going to lose this game rather than lose another heartbreaker.
3: Yeah, look, I'm a Chicago sports fan. I'm used to the heartbreak. So for when it comes to this, and I only get to see the World Cup once every 4 years, and I'm not the biggest soccer fan in the world, I would rather this team be in it and lose a close game than to see them just get their doors blown off. Because, one, you know, the industry we work in, it makes for better content. And two, it's more fun to actually be in the game and actually have something to root for than to just sit here and be like, all right, well, you know, it's 4-0. It's halftime. Let's just, you know, we could watch something else, or we could turn on something else. We could tune out. I'd much rather have it be a close game. All right, let's get one more in here. Pat, we'll start with you here. Would you rather have a top five pitching staff in baseball or a top five offense?
1: I'd rather have a top five offense. I know they say pitching wins titles and pitching wins championships, but also we saw how the Blue Jays got to the World Series last year. We've seen how, I mean, the Dodgers, they've kind of had both, but it's normally the Dodgers offense that has been carrying them to their last two World Series. So pitching does win championships. So does a damn good offense that just hits the machine, you know, hits like a machine. I'd rather have a top five offense. And also that's more exciting to watch than a team that, you know, is going to be in low scoring, tight affairs, but you're always hoping that they can hit runners in scoring position. And most of the time you'll be disappointed. So give me the top five offense rather than the top five pitching staff.
2: I'm going to go with the pitching. You know, pitching wins. It wins championships. It wins playoff games. You can find a way to manufacture offense, but it's really tough to have workhorses in the postseason. It's tough to have guys that you can lean on. We've seen just pitchers flat out dominate in a postseason, carry their team to championships. We've obviously seen hitters have some big time postseasons too, but pitchers can affect the game every inning that they're out there, while hitters can only do so about four times, maybe five a game if they're lucky. So I'll go with the pitching staff.
3: I used to be in that camp, PJ. I used to be like, hey, you got to have a top five pitching staff heading into October. But what I've learned over the last couple of years is you need to have a top five offense more than you need to have a top five pitching staff. Because if that was the case, if it was just about the pitching, the Seattle Mariners would have won the last three World Series. They've had the best pitching staff for the last 3 years. And even the relief pitching has been in the top three in the last 3 years. I mean, their pitching is unbelievable. However, the offenses that they run into are just so damn good. So I would much rather right now have a top five offense than a top five pitching staff. But I'm a Cubs fan. I don't get either one.
1: Well, maybe you would have had a top five pitching staff if anybody could stay healthy in that Cubs pitching staff. But the offense, they've had a couple of 15, 16, 20 run outputs. They're not far off from a top 10 offense. All right, we'll take a short break. We've hit halftime. We'll get you a score update when we return. We'll break down the first half and tell you what each team needs to do, especially Team USA, to win this game when we return. This is BetMGM Tonight on Westwood One
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8: ABC News, I'm Stephanie Officer. President Trump today telling reporters he asked FIFA to review the red card against top U.S. soccer player Filarin Balogun. Trump insisting he did not demand the one-game suspension be lifted during a phone call with FIFA's head. FIFA reversing the decision. Now Balogun is playing in tonight's World Cup match against Belgium.
9: They made the right decision because, number one, it wasn't a foul. And you want to see a game with your best players.
8: Balogun receiving the red card during a World Cup match against Bosnia-Herzegovina for stepping on a player's ankle. Hamas today saying it has dissolved its government in Gaza to make way for a new one. ABC News contributor Stephen Ganyard.
10: Gaza's going to be a problem forever. And frankly, we'll see. Hamas will never probably go away in Gaza. It'll be in perpetuity. Hezbollah is never going to go away. It's just going to how, if the Israelis can build enough of a buffer through Gaza and through the southern Lebanon to make it at least so that it's not the problem it's been in the past.
8: This is ABC News.
11: 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The U.S. Treasury quietly released its official financial report for 2025. It appears by its own numbers, the U.S. government seems insolvent. It's reported that the Treasury shows about $6 trillion in assets and over $47 trillion in liabilities. Add it all up, and it looks like the U.S. owes more than $130 trillion it doesn't have. 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
1: 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I'm Pat Boyle. He's PJ Glasser, the Glass Man, with me here for Brad Evans one more night tonight. PJ's been with me for, five out of the last six shows? 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All right, the talk and text line to join the show, 310-840-4910. You could call, you could text, 310-840-4910. A lot of previewing, breaking down, predicting how USA-Belgium was going to go before the game started. We talked some Wimbledon, some tennis, talked some baseball as well. Wilson Contreras having a great season for the Red Sox, but with 8 games under .500, are they going to trade him? Where is he going to go? So if you want to weigh in on any of those topics, 310-840-4910. But PJ, we can try to preview and break down and predict how we think one game is going to go as much as we want. And then oftentimes you get how this game has gone in the first 45-plus minutes, and that is way more offense than we expected, worse defense than we expected from Team USA, and a really aggressive, fast-paced, attacking first half of soccer in Seattle. Halftime, USA leads Belgium 2-1. There's striker Charles de Ketelaere with both goals for Belgium. First one came 10 minutes into the game. Team USA finally answered with their first shot on target of the game with a free kick from Malik Tillman, who had that free kick goal against Bosnia. It took a deflection on its way there. That tied the game up in the 31st minute, and then literally 2 minutes later, Belgium answered right back. Ketelaere with a header this time. I think, for me, the main themes of this first half, Belgium

0: Totally agree with you. And scrolling through Twitter here at halftime, a lot of people agree with you. He's invisible. It's a good word for it. Hasn't scored yet this World Cup. No real chances here in the first half. Malik Tillman, if not for that free kick, they'd be in a big hole right now. But Pochettino, as unbelievably good as he has been so far this tournament, he's got to work his magic here in the second half. I'll be interested to see the changes, like you said, the substitution patterns they make in the second half. But Belgium, Pat, something's clicked, man. Whatever changed in that final couple minutes in regulation against Senegal, they've taken over to this game. And with all the firepower they have on the benches, we talked about De Bruyne, Doku, Lukaku, all these guys are going to come into the game in the second half. So for as bad as U.S.'s defense has been, it's not going to get any easier. And Belgium's going to have some fresh reinforcements. They got to do everything they can to keep this game, to keep Belgium at two goals. And you know what? If they lose 2-1, they feel like they definitely did their job in the second half, but you just cannot give up a third goal to Belgium. I feel like the U.S. is going to score in the second half, Pat. I really do. The question is, are we going to concede any goals? It's a lot like England-Mexico last night. That was a 2-1 game going into the locker room. England got that third goal, and that ended up being the decider. It really feels like we're in the same kind of game. If Belgium can get to three, I think the U.S. is probably done. They got to hope for 2-2, or maybe we can win it even 3-2. But I think 2-2 draw going into extra time is their best bet.
1: Yeah. Yeah, I agree with you. I think there's going to be at least another goal, if not two. If there is two goals, that means we're going to get a winner in regular time. If there is one goal, and it's obviously Team USA, that means we would be going to extra time. That would be my loose prediction. Maybe it's because I don't want to believe that USA is going to lose in 90 minutes at home, especially when, you know, again, 2022, Netherlands was just the better side. They got beat pretty convincingly, lost 3-1 in 90 minutes. But 2014 to this Belgium team, lost in extra time. 2010 to Ghana, lost in extra time. It's normally heartbreak. And if Team USA loses in extra time again, it wouldn't shock me. But it would be a little bit surprising if we don't find a way to at least tie this game up and probably in the first 25 minutes. No, like 70th minute, if it's still 2-1, it's going to be pretty surprising because Belgium's defense, they're okay, but, I mean, they're not great. And again, they gave up two goals to Senegal, gave up a goal to New Zealand, which I know they won 5-1, but you could honestly argue the fact that they even conceded against New Zealand was a little bit of a, you know, a little bit of a negative against them. But really, it's Pulisic's got to step up. Dest didn't do much in the first half either. Tyler Adams, I thought, was really bad also. So, I mean, we're talking about the best guys on the team that are not playing well. I mean, we can blame the defending, and I am. Tim Ream, 38 years old, gets out-jumped by Cattolaire, who by no stretch is a physical striker. Like, if it was Lukaku, my God, that would have looked even worse, probably. So it's, you know, I'm already looking at the bench. Brendan Aaronson, he's going to come on. He's going to be one of the first ones off the bench. Sebastian Berhalter is going to be one of the first ones off the bench. And then it's like, all right, when does Gio Reyna and Ricardo, like, how desperate do we get to then we see Gio Reyna and Ricardo Pepi? Because those are the two guys off the bench. If it's still 2-1 in the 75th minute, I think you have to bring on Pepi and or Reyna, and you either have to take off Pulisic or you have to take off Balogun, because if you can't score a goal in 30 minutes, you got to make changes. You got to make changes. And the defending hasn't proven, by the way, PJ, that they are going to keep Belgium at two goals. You know, we know Belgium's got Lukaku on the bench to go to, De Bruyne on the bench to go to, their best player ever, and Jeremy Doku, who can be electrifying as an attacker. They've got all those guys on the bench. And so, you know, the best of Belgium might even still be to come here. You got to get that second goal, and you got to get it quick. And USA has gotten the fast starts in the first half. Tonight was the first time I heard Alexi Lala say it in the halftime that they got punched in the mouth. How is Team USA going to respond? It's going to start with the best players and especially the attacking players being a lot better than they were in the first half. They only had one shot on goal through the first 35 minutes, and it was the free kick goal.
0: Yeah, look, they've answered every question we've had up to this point. Going into the Paraguay game, we wondered, what are they going to look like? And it was that first half was maybe the best United States men's national team has ever looked. Then going into the Australia game, what would it look like?

0: like in an encore? Then the Turkey A game didn't mean anything. Bosnia, okay, what do we look like in a knockout round game with everything on the line, with all the pressure on us? And now the big question is, like you said, Pat, what do they do when they got punched in the mouth? What does it look like when they're trailing going into the second half? How do they make adjustments to a team that has been dominating them so far? Up to this point, they've answered every question, and they've had the answers to the test. We'll see if they can make the proper adjustments. But to be honest, they got to feel pretty fortunate they're down 2-1. I mean, this very easily could be a 3-0, 2-0 game. So for as bad as it looked for them to only be down one goal, you got to be pretty happy with it. And I'm sure Pochettino told the guys that, and they just got to play a really good second half here and try to get this equalizer.
1: Well, we are not going to wait long for any changes. Here comes Gio Reyna coming in right away to start the second half, or at least it looks like he is. He's coming in, yeah, and he's going to replace Sergiño Dest. Wow, that is an early hook. Sergiño Dest, who plays for PSV Eindhoven in Netherlands, but used to play for Barcelona and had a really promising future and still does, out after the first half. So there you go. There's your first change for Team USA. Pochettino not wasting any time. Gio Reyna is on to start the second half, and that is the one substitution that has been made so far. I guess it's worth mentioning Belgium did have to replace Amadou Onana, one of their midfielders. He got an injury midway through the first half, and so Vaneken came in for him, who had been starting most of their group stage games. But yeah, there's the big change. Gio Reyna's in. Sergiño Dest is out after being subbed out here to start the second half. And, you know, also some other names to mention. Haji Wright, who has been on Team USA for, I mean, what now? The last 7-8 years? And at times was maybe thought to be the best, you know, the striker of this team. Timothy Weah, can't forget him as well, PJ. Remember, Timothy Weah was in the starting lineup for most of the last World Cup for Team USA. He played 18 minutes against Paraguay, and he played 58 minutes against Turkey, but really hasn't done much in his limited time so far. I wonder if we see Timothy Weah rather than maybe a Ricardo Pepi here in the second half once Team USA does make more substitutions.
0: Mm-hmm. Yeah, I mean, we definitely know more coming for both sides, as we talked about earlier this segment, all the guys that Belgium have ready to go into the game. I like the move for Dest, though. He wasn't providing any kind of spark. See if Gino Reyna can give you that. But it really just comes down to the stars, Pat. I mean, you know, England was able to go into Azteca last night and beat Mexico, and look at the three guys that scored their goals. It was Jude Bellingham with two and Harry Kane with one. That's what it takes in these kind of games, man. I mean, that's what it takes when you're going up even these evenly matched games. Your stars got to play like it. And Pulisic and Balogun up to this point haven't really been doing a whole lot. Tillman got his free kick, but the U.S. wants to advance. I mean, they got these guys have to step up. That's why they've been so good so far this tournament. It's because Balogun's been terrific. He hasn't really done much, and Pulisic, we talked about, has been invisible. So they got to find a way to get going, Pat. I think it's really that simple. We can talk about all these other guys, and again, the defense has to do their job, keep Belgium at two goals, but the stars, man, they got to step up.
1: 310-840-4910. The one thing that maybe makes me optimistic, even though we mentioned, all right, Lukaku's going to come off the bench for Belgium, all the goals that he has scored in his international career, and you know, he basically brought them back from the dead against Senegal, and De Bruyne is going to come off the bench, arguably Belgium's best player ever, not so much maybe anymore now that he's not on Man City, but you know, 3-4 years ago in his prime, best midfielder in the world, and Jeremy Doku, like, those guys on the bench, and so, like I said, maybe the best for Belgium is yet to come. I don't know. Maybe they bring those guys in. Maybe they bring in De Bruyne. Maybe that slows the game down a little bit, and maybe that, I don't know, maybe that somehow does help Team USA, or maybe it slows Belgium down, and that helps Team USA's speed. I can't imagine Rudy Garcia, Belgium's manager, is going to leave De Bruyne just on the bench. He's going to bring him in, and yes, you worry about his creativity and his goal-scoring ability and his leadership. And you know, with Lukaku, he is as dangerous as they come on balls in the air. But you know, he's slow. He's had his fair share of injuries this year. I don't know. Maybe when Belgium goes to the bench, maybe that is the USA's chance to pounce. I got to give Belgium's manager Rudy Garcia a ton of credit, because I thought they were playing this not to lose, you know, for the first 60 minutes, and instead he was just probably going with the most optimal lineup against Team USA, and it worked to perfection in the first half. Although, you know, I say that, but also on the same side of the coin, the defending for Team USA was just so terrible in the first half. So they just need to step up more than anything else.
0: Yeah, no, it was bad, but you're right. I mean, you got to give Rudy a ton of credit, the manager for Belgium. He went matchup heavy. So far, it paid off. And to your point, I mean, we expect De Bruyne, we expect Lukaku to check into the game, but at the same time, I mean, if it ain't broke, don't fix it. Like, if Belgium doesn't give up any goals, they're going to win this game. So it'll be interesting to see what he does. Because like you said, he went with a more defensive lineup and felt like even leaving those guys on the bench, he could still get enough offense. And so far, that has definitely been the case. But again, if they have this lead, and for the most part, their defense has done.
2: You found the new 1420, Hawaii's news and sports. This is the San Francisco Giants on the new 1420, Hawaii's news and sports. 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

0: ABC News. I'm Stephanie Officer. The Democratic nominee for Senate in Maine, Graham Plattner, says he's looking to a path forward in the race as he denies a new published allegation that he sexually assaulted a former girlfriend. ABC News has not independently verified the allegations. The woman dated Graham Plattner on and off for more than 2 years and told Politico Plattner entered her home in 2021 while drunk and forced himself on her. Plattner denies the allegations.
1: Regardless of the inaccuracy of the reporting, but mindful the political reality it will inflict, we are taking the time to reflect on the best path forward.
0: Dozens of large fires burning across the West, most in Colorado, Utah, and New Mexico. Incident Commander Jake Livingston with the Alaska Complex Incident Management Team.
2: We do have challenges out there. Those are hot, dry conditions, rough terrain, and then, of course, we're keeping an eye out for any thunderstorms that move into the area with those outflow winds. Those are problematic.
0: This is ABC News.

0: From ABC News, I'm Stephanie Officer. President Trump heads to the NATO summit in Turkey this week. ABC News contributor and former State Department official Colonel Steve Gagnard says Trump's campaign to get NATO allies to spend more on their own defense will end up being a positive development.
1: I think maybe 10 years from now, Europe's going to thank us because we're going to make them responsible for their own sovereignty in a way that they haven't been, frankly, since the end of World War II. So this will become the, let's call it the Europeanization of NATO.
0: The U.S. men's team currently playing that high-stakes match against Belgium after FIFA delayed the red card suspension of their star striker. Falarin Balogun is on the field with critics raising questions after President Trump intervened on his behalf. ABC's Christian Cordero is at a watch party in D.C.
2: The fact that FIFA has taken this somewhat unprecedented move, certainly highly unusual move, to change the punishment to effectively a warning hasn't sat well with people, even with some people who are U.S. men's national team supporters, but certainly it has not sat well with Belgium. They unsuccessfully appealed the decision. FIFA essentially said you had nothing to do with the red card itself, although they are certainly affected by this decision that FIFA recently made.
0: FIFA has released a lengthy statement detailing step by step the process it underwent in addressing the issue. Utah prosecutors are outlining their case against Tyler Robinson, accused of murdering Charlie Kirk. It's all part of a week-long preliminary hearing.
3: As one video of Charlie Kirk being shot was shown in court that only the judge and attorneys could see, the judge visibly jumped in reaction to what he was watching. On the witness stand on day one of the hearing, police officer Christopher Bagley described the moment of the shooting.
4: What did you hear again?
5: I heard a gunshot.
3: As graphic videos were shown to the judge, Erica Kirk left the courtroom clutching prayer beads. Alex Stone, ABC News, Provo, Utah.
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0: The death toll from 2 earthquakes in Venezuela has risen to at least 3,535, with nearly 17,000 injured. Only minor injuries were reported when a small seaplane made a hard landing on New York's East River Sunday with 8 people on board.
8: The Kodiak 100 seaplane with 8 people on board skipping across the water and then crashing down around noon on Sunday.
9: Basically, we hit the water and then we went up and then we bounced back down.
8: 16-year-old Chloe Todd filming inside

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1: The indie historical drama Young Washington is officially getting a sequel.
2: My name is George Washington.
1: Director, co-writer, and producer John Irwin says a follow-up, 1776, is already in the works. It'll cover the next chapter in Washington's life. I'm Stephanie Officer, ABC News.
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0: ABC News. I'm Stephanie Officer. Russia attacking Ukraine, killing at least 26 people in and around the capital of Kyiv. All of Moscow's ballistic missiles hitting their targets. The massive attack coming before a NATO summit in Turkey this week. ABC's Britt Clinett.
1: Diplomats among NATO nations, they say that leaders, they are weighing fresh pledges of these, you know, advanced air defense systems and a multi-year support framework. But, you know, some allies have been slow to follow through and deliver on those earlier promises. So there's real uncertainty about how far they'll go this time.
0: Well, after a controversy embroiled FIFA overturning last week's red card for U.S. player Florian Balogun at the advice of President Trump so he could play in tonight's game, the U.S. has been formally knocked out of the World Cup by Belgium with a score of 1-4. Belgium now goes on to face Spain later this week. Other remaining teams include Morocco, Egypt, Colombia, and Norway. This is ABC News.

0: From ABC News, I'm Stephanie Officer. Life-threatening flooding inundating the Northeast, putting more than 60 million Americans on alert. That as extreme heat builds in the West. ABC's Melissa Griffin.
1: This rain really kicked out the heat. We had scorching temperatures in the Northeast all holiday weekend long, but now it's settling in the Southeast. This is what it will feel like this week across parts of the Carolinas. It feels like 110 by Thursday in North Charleston. But in Orlando, Florida, 100 to 105 degrees 3 days in a row. This continues into the weekend. Extreme heat risk there for the Southeast and for the Southwest.
0: In New York City, a seaplane making a hard landing in the East River. ABC's Gio Benitez.
2: The Kodiak 100 seaplane with eight people on board skipping across the water and then crashing down around noon on Sunday.
3: Basically, we hit the water and then we went up and then we like bounced back down.
2: 16-year-old Chloe Todd filming inside. She and her grandma Ada taking the flight home from the Hamptons.
0: New technology targets lead foots and reckless drivers.
4: Virginia now allows cameras in crosswalks and stop signs, a bill by State Senator Angelia Williams-Graves.
5: They will turn on when they sense the car approaching and not slowing down. The goal is for people to obey the rules of the road.
4: Virginia is also first in the nation to put a device in the vehicle of chronic speeders. Go over the speed limit, the brakes are applied. A mother who lost her son to a speeding crash says this would have saved him. Wayne Cabot, ABC News.
0: George E. Johnson, the magnate behind Johnson Hair Products, died today. He founded the company in 1954 and turned it into a multi-million dollar business, featuring brands like Ultra Sheen, Afro Sheen, and Classy Curl that revolutionized black hair care. In 1971, Johnson's company became the first black-owned company to trade on the American Stock Exchange. He also sponsored Soul Train. Johnson died of natural causes. He was 99. 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
0: Microsoft's Xbox is going to spin off 4 video game studios as part of a large reorganization.
8: Xbox CEO Asha Sharma says history's full of companies that mistake longevity for inevitability, and that Xbox will not be one of them. She told that to employees in a memorandum announcing massive changes to the division that she says is not healthy. Xbox is cutting 1,600 jobs today, 3,200 through the fiscal year. Overall, Microsoft says 4,800 job cuts make up a little more than 2% of its global workforce. Brian Clark, ABC News.
0: A late goal sends Spain to the quarterfinals, ending Cristiano Ronaldo's World Cup career. Well, at least one industry is making bank off the World Cup.
9: Kalshi, the biggest of the prediction markets, saw more than $31 billion in volume in June, compared with $18 billion in May. Dune Analytics says that since the beginning of World Cup competition, Kalshi has handled $1 billion a day. Pauling Market, which watched its volume fall in April and May, saw trading of $10.8 billion in June. By the way, France is Kalshi's odds-on favorite to win the 2026 World Cup. Jim Ryan, ABC News.
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0: ABC News, I'm Stephanie Officer. A roof partially collapsed at BJ's Wholesale Club in New Jersey's Monmouth County this morning. No injuries reported. It happened after a week of severe weather and heavy rains that led to flooding. In Scotch Plains, about a half hour from New York City, Giselle Iondidis said a storm brought a tree down near her house.
1: We were just trapped in here. We couldn't leave for the whole weekend because the car was in the driveway, and all that tree, if you can see it, was in front of my driveway. But my husband went out himself alone, and by hand, he cut all the branches and put it in front of the house.
0: The U.S. is out of the World Cup, losing to Belgium 4-1 tonight during the game played in Seattle. One fan, Liz Johnson, who lives in Seattle, says no matter what, the World Cup is good for the U.S.
2: Having just the amount of Americans, having all the international visitors, putting Seattle on the main stage.
0: Colombia, Egypt, and Norway, among those still in the competition. This is ABC News.

0: From ABC News, I'm Stephanie Officer. New allegations rocking a key Senate race that many Democrats were hoping could potentially shift the balance of power in the Senate. ABC's Jay O'Brien.
1: Politico reports Plattner's accuser, Jenny Rasico, dated him on and off starting in 2019. She claims that in 2021, he showed up at her home almost blackout drunk. Rasico telling Politico, I had been telling him these words like, no, don't. I just realized that, like, I'm in a situation where there's no consent here. Rasico today speaking to CNN.
2: I remember very specifically saying, I'm not into this.
1: Saying Plattner forced her to have sex against her will.
0: In Ohio, a veteran police officer shot dead at a door answering a call. Four other officers hurt. A mother and daughter found dead inside that home. ABC's Rhiannon Alley.
3: A devastated community mourning the loss of one of their own tonight after an Ohio officer was killed in a dramatic shootout. Just south of Cleveland Sunday night, Rittman police responded to what they say was some type of disturbance. Neighbors calling 911 to report a break-in and shots fired. When officers arrived, they were met with gunfire.
0: Mississippi authorities have located a body they believe likely belongs to a teen missing since July 4th. 18-year-old Nolan Wells was last seen on Horn Island Saturday, a popular vacation spot. The local sheriff's office saying Wells was there with friends when he was reported missing. ABC's Alex Perez.
4: The Jackson County Sheriff's Department, the Cajun Navy, and many volunteers spending much of the weekend searching for Wells. It remains unclear what exactly happened to him. Authorities say they are still working to figure out what exactly went wrong here as this community now grieves.
0: The U.S. men's team fell to Belgium Monday night in Seattle 4-1. This after a controversy embroiled FIFA overturning last week's red card for Florian Balogun at the advice of President Trump so he could play in Monday's game. Belgium goes on to face Spain. You're listening to ABC News.
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0: The White House issues a new report on the Smithsonian's American History Museum.
7: The White House report accuses the National Museum of American History of using the nation's story as a political instrument to, quote, divide, dispirit, and discourage our citizens. The report points to a variety of exhibits on women, immigrants, and people of color, alleging they cast America as a problematic country, irredeemably conceived, and operating today as an instrument of racism and oppression. The Smithsonian, run by a congressionally appointed Board of Regents, says it remains committed to serving the public with nonpartisan and independent scholarship. Stephen Portnoy, ABC News, Washington.
0: Weeks after a trip around the moon, Artemis II crew member Jeremy Hansen is retiring from the Canadian Space Agency. Firefighters in Colorado say progress is being made on the Aspen Acres wildfire in 2 counties.
8: We've made good progress on the eastern perimeter and then on the southeast side adjacent to Ryan, Colorado City. There is a lot of work yet to do, though.
0: Incident Commander Jake Livingston says more than 250 homes and 4 businesses have been destroyed. His family confirmed Chicago businessman and black hair care pioneer George Johnson Sr. has died. Johnson and his wife Joan founded the Johnson Products Company on Chicago's South Side in 1954, producing iconic brands like Ultra Sheen and Afro Sheen. The company became the first black-owned business listed and traded on the American Stock Exchange in 1971. Johnson was 99. I'm Stephanie Officer, ABC News.
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4: ABC News, I'm Stephanie Officer. New allegations rocking a key Senate race that many Democrats were hoping could potentially shift the balance of power in the Senate. Politico reporting a former girlfriend's claim, Plattner sexually assaulted her 5 years ago.
5: The main Democratic Party is calling on Plattner to drop out. The timing here is critical. He has until July 13th to withdraw from the race for the party to be able to, by law, replace him on the ballot come November.
4: That's ABC's Jay O'Brien. France star Kylian Mbappe has some sharp words for Paraguayan Senator Celeste Amarilla over racist remarks she posted after Paraguay's loss to France in the World Cup's round of 16. On Monday, Mbappe called her a, quote, despicable woman unworthy of serving in Paraguay's Congress. Amarilla mocked the French captain's origins, upbringing, education, and appearance in a post on X. The Paraguayan government condemned Amarilla's remarks, while the French president is standing behind Mbappe. This is ABC News.
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1: Some people have said the reason why we have Medicare and Medicaid and Social Security is that older people vote. And when older people vote, older people get taken care of. Why don't children have universal health care? Well, it's because children don't vote. Kids don't vote. Well, our next guest wants to change that and wants to get the youth vote and youth much more involved in politics. Clint John Jr. is a national youth civic leader, and he is the chief executive officer of an organization called Virtuten Populo. Clint, welcome to America at Night. Thanks for joining us.
2: Thank you, McGraw, for having me.
1: How old are you?
2: I am 15 years old.
1: And when did you find your calling to sort of speak to the youth of your generation?
2: My family comes from Jamaica. I know what it means to come from people who had to build with very little, sacrifice very quietly and hope that the next generation would not just survive America, but help shape it. And so one of my first civic memories was when I was 7 years old watching a candidate knock on my door. And I was young and I said I wanted to go into politics, but not the corrupt kind. My mother later was surprised that government showed up at her front door. And she kind of disregarded that knock. And so it wasn't because she didn't care. It was because she had learned what so many families learn, that government is something to access on television, something downtown, something that other people have access to. And that moment stayed with me. It taught me that civic engagement is not always laziness. Sometimes it is inherited, and it is inherited disappointment. And so my work is now about interrupting that inheritance, and I want young people to know that government is not only something that happens to them, it is something that they can understand, question, enter, and shape.
1: Tell me about this organization you started. You're the chief executive officer of an organization called Virtuten Populo. What is that?
2: So yes, I assumed leadership of this organization about a year ago. It's been in existence for 3 years. It was founded by a student named Marissa Costa, who founded it as a freshman and now is a freshman at Harvard. And so Virtuten Populo is Latin for power to the people. And so we are a student-led civic and economic leadership organization in Florida. Our mission is simple: to turn civic literacy into civic power. And we don't teach students passive civic information. We teach it as a lived skill. And so we educate students so that they understand systems. We activate students by placing them in real rooms with real responsibility. And then we help them advocate by turning what they learned into speeches, policy ideas, public testimonies, podcasts, articles, pitches, projects, and even legislative recommendations to local bodies like our county commission. That is the difference between learning about power and practicing power. I'm not even looking at America 250, I'm looking at America 500, because America's 250th birthday forces us to ask who governed, right? History can answer that. Who governs now, the present, can answer that. But who will govern next? That is the question we have not taken seriously enough. And so our work is about making sure that the next generation is not only inspired by democracy, but prepared to practice it.
1: What do you want the politicians, the elected officials, the public to know about your generation? What are they saying? What are the issues that are facing your generation as you look at it from this organization?
2: Young people are not disconnected because they don't care. Young people are disconnected because too many systems have taught them that caring will not change anything. And so that is the real crisis. We tell students, you are the future, but then we rarely let them practice the future. We tell them to believe in democracy, but too often democracy is taught as vocabulary instead of responsibility. We tell them to trust institutions, but trust is not built by speeches. Trust is built when institutions let young people get close enough to see how decisions are made and brave enough to contribute to them. So my generation will not rebuild trust by being told to believe in systems. We will rebuild trust when systems give us proximity, responsibility, and visible proof that participation matters. And so we do that through programs like Youth Governance Day. We placed 19 students this year as mayor for a day inside real city halls across Miami-Dade County, not a simulation, not as a mock exercise. We place them in real municipal spaces with real mayors, real staff, and they had real conversations. And here's what I believe. Once a young person sits in a seat of responsibility, they can never unsee themselves as someone who belongs in the room. And so that is the power of the model. You can give a student a worksheet on local government. Maybe they remember it for a test. or you can place them in City Hall. Let them ask the mayor a question. Let them see how a budget works. Let them see how permitting and proclamation and public works work. And then suddenly government is not abstract anymore. It becomes touchable. And once government becomes touchable, leadership becomes imaginable.
1: Clint John, 15 years old, runs an organization. You also host a podcast called Strive 305 Economic Fellowship Podcast. Is this the same idea as the podcast as well, to sort of teach young people about civic duties and or politics?
2: For sure. So we have a Strive 305 Economic Fellowship where we take 19 students across our county and we work with them for 14 weeks. And we concentrate on business. So we take them to Miami International Airport, Port Miami, Miami Downtown Development Authority, and we teach them about government and economics. And so after that, they are able to select and invite leaders to join a podcast so that they can educate their peers about economics. And so we interview elected officials, business leaders. And so this programs like these matter because you can't tell young people to care about democracy if they don't see how democracy connects to rent, jobs, small businesses, transportation, entrepreneurship, and whether their families can stay in the communities that they helped build. Civics is not just Congress and the Constitution. Civics is whether your mother can open a business without drowning in paperwork. Civics is whether a neighborhood restaurant survives generational transition. Civics is whether a young person sees their future in their own zip code. The American dream cannot only be a national slogan. It has to be locally administered. It has to be something that people believe that they cannot just dream but build. And so through our economic fellowship and hence our podcast, we are spreading awareness about economics and how that intersects with local government.
1: So one of the things you bring up is school and school boards. What's your problem with school boards? They seem to be voted on by the people, and people who care about the school board and education sit on these school boards. What's your problem with that?
2: So the problem about it is decisions about us get made without us. And so we are currently working on our Florida Student School Board Member Initiative. Currently, 5 out of 67 counties have a student advisor to the school board. And so Miami-Dade County, one of the most politically dynamic and the third largest school district in the nation, has had a student advisor since the 1900s. And so if you have a county where Democrats, Republicans, Independents go on and off the board, but you also have a county with over 300,000 students and they can handle a student advisor, every county, small or large, can handle a student advisor. And so we are trying to train students to see themselves in government, especially see themselves and see how decisions are made about them. And so we are advocating for this project. Even if a county does not have a student advisor, it can have a student advisory committee. We truly believe that students have to be a part of the systems that shape their education, because they'll be more enthused to be a part of a system that they have helped to shape and build.
1: Are the kids in these student advisories for the school board, are they, they're what, bringing up certain ideas and issues that the school board isn't necessarily thinking about from the child's perspective?
2: For sure. So it is not a voting position. It is a non-voting position. It is an advisory role. And the student advisor attends all of the school board meetings to chime in on resolutions that they think may be beneficial to students, or to chime in on detrimental effects that resolutions may have. They are responsible for connecting with the students, being that direct liaison between students and the school board. So bringing opinion, whether that means endorsing something that is going before, proposing a new idea, or speaking out against something that may not be beneficial to students. And so we've seen the impact of it here in Miami-Dade County. We've even had students who have worked with school board members to proffer resolutions that have not been proffered by school board members, that have ideas that have come directly from students. So we've seen the impact of it, and we have to train students to be not only future school board members, but present agents of change.
1: You know, it's interesting, Clint, about all of this is civics. which was taught in all schools, right? The two senators, House of Representatives, 4-year terms, Supreme Court, the justices, and just the basic civics isn't known by adults. And I don't know if they teach civics anymore, but there is such a lacking in the understanding of our government in adults. And I can only imagine that it's only getting worse. So just by the sheer efforts you're doing, right, you're teaching or trying to teach the next generation something that their parents have forgotten about, I would think.
2: For sure. Studies show that 25% of students can name all three branches of government. It also shows that 51% of voters aged 18 through 24 voted in the 2020 election, and that was a presidential year election. A student cannot become what they've never seen. They cannot shape what they have never been allowed to touch. And so you can memorize the three branches of government for an EOC, but does it stick with you? Civic education should not end with, can you name the three branches of government? It should ask, can you enter a room? Can you understand the issue? Can you ask the question? And can you help build a solution? And so America 500 is sitting in a classroom right now. America 300 is sitting in a classroom right now. Somewhere right now, the next mayor, the next governor, the next teacher, the next judge, the next organizer, the next entrepreneur and president is being told to wait their turn. And so my job is making sure that they are prepared when their turn comes. The American dream cannot survive as a story that we tell children. It has to become a system that they can enter. And if democracy is only taught as history, students will treat it like something dead. If democracy is practiced as responsibility outside of the testing room, outside of the classroom, they will treat it like something worth saving. The most dangerous thing that we can ask young people to do is inherit institutions that they were never taught to understand. They were taught to memorize facts for a test, but they were never taught to understand and shape those systems. And so what we're building is not a youth program, but civic infrastructure. America does not have a youth apathy problem. America has an access problem, a trust problem, and a responsibility problem.
1: Give us some numbers. Can young people join your organization? Can older adults join your organization? How do you raise money? Give us some of those. How does this whole thing work?
2: So we've been able to power our mission cumulatively. We're about to hit 3 years, and we've raised $150,000. Our work, seriously, we can seriously scale our work. Most of our work is concentrated in Miami-Dade County with the exclusion of advocacy projects. And so funding would allow us to scale our work across the state of Florida and to increase the ratio of which we invest per student for programming. We have impacted over 6,000 students. And the goal for the operational year of 2026-27 is to impact 8,000 students through 9 programs. And so adults can donate and adults can volunteer. Our work is currently concentrated in Miami. Students are able to reach out to start a chapter of Virtutan Populo in their state, in their city, in their county. If they are in Miami-Dade County, they can apply to join our executive team and they can be a part of programming such as our Civic Super Bowl, in which we have all of South Florida schools participate in a civic competition, which proves to be a more engaging way for students to learn about civics. And so our website is virtutempopulo.org. That is VirtutemPopulo.org. And so we'd love to connect with anyone who is interested in powering our mission.
1: And where are we going to hear, Clint, John, what are you going to do? Are you going to become president of the United States? What do you want to do with your life after this?
2: My goal is to become a public administrator. I do believe that to change the system, you kind of have to be in the system. I want to make sure that government is efficient. I want to make sure that government is transparent. And I want to make sure that government not only shows people the government, but that the people are able to show their government. What I mean by that is residents should be able to know their government. They should be able to brag on their government because it should be something that they shape. And so I want to bring government to the people. It seems as if government only knocks on doors when it's campaign season. I want to make sure that, of course, residents, you ought to come to city council meetings, but We ought to have more engagement among residents, and residents ought to be more involved in the process of civic engagement. And so that strategy is what I want to build for a living.
1: Pretty impressive. Clint John, 15 years old, from Miami-Dade County in Florida. He runs an organization called Virtutum Populo. And what is that in Latin? What does that mean in Latin?
2: Power to the people.
1: Power to the people. How about that? Clint John Jr. What's that website one more time for people to find out more?
2: VirtutumPopulo.org.
1: We got it. Clint John Jr. When you get rich and famous and powerful, will you still take our phone call?
2: For sure, McGraw. Thank you so much.
1: Clint John Jr. Good for you, John. Keep up the good work and keep sticking it to the man. Thank you, sir, for a wonderful opportunity to hear more about your organization. Have a good night.
2: Thank you, McGraw. You too.
1: You got it. Stay right there. America at Night. Back in a moment.
0: America at Night with McGraw Millhaven.
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1: Okay, don't forget, for those of you listening on 590 AM, AM 590, and WOW in Omaha, we've got something called a text line, which is 1-844-42-McGraw. You want to text in the show? Any and all people at any times, 1-844-42-McGraw. The text shows up right here on the screen in front of me. Also, if you want to leave a voicemail, we take phone calls in hour number three. Come one, come all. We don't screen, never have, never will. We take them as they come, first serve. We do bump up first-time callers. We love first-time callers, so you can always bump up and tell Tom tonight that you're a first-time caller, and we'll try and bump you up to the top of the list. And then, of course, when we're not on, they flip on the voicemail, and we're able to then leave a voicemail. So if you're listening and you get a voicemail, just leave a message. You can chime in on something we had on the show, something that tripped your fancy, something that was piqued your interest, something you, something I said, something I didn't say, something you want me to say, something you want me to stop saying. It's a way to communicate. If you just drive down the street at 3 o'clock in the afternoon, you have a thought and you want to reach out and tell us, 1-844-42-McGraw. That's 1-844-262-4729. Those are the phone numbers. And it works for phone calls in hour number three. Works for text messaging anytime. And then, of course, voicemails. It's as simple as that. Coming up next hour, there is a new book out called The Summer of 71, 5 months that changed America. You think it was hyper-partisan and America was coming at the seams today? Well, back in the summer of 1971, many similarities, but worse, according to the author of the book, Summer of 71. Stay right there. We'll talk about that coming up. And then, of course, your phone call straight ahead. Our executive director tonight is Tom Dallack, filling in for Alex. Our engineer tonight is Richard Good. I'm McGraw-Milhaven. This is America at Night on Westwood One.
13: These are your political insights from ABC News. Politics have been a subplot throughout the ongoing World Cup, and President Trump's gotten involved. According to sources, he called FIFA President Gianni Infantino and asked for FIFA to review the one-game suspension of the USA's leading goal scorer. And Sunday, FIFA said it was suspending the ban on Folarin Balogun. That means he can play against Belgium. President Trump thanked FIFA for doing what was right, but soccer fans and other teams have questioned the process. Politics also made an appearance in the president's 4th of July address on the National Mall.
14: America is back, and we want to keep America great, and we will do so by approving the Save America Act.
13: But that bill requiring photo ID to vote in elections has not gotten sufficient support in Congress. Tonight, the president travels to Turkey for NATO meetings as he continues to criticize the alliance, saying its members did not give the U.S. sufficient support in Iran. Brian Clark, ABC News.
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19: From ABC News, I'm Stephanie Officer. The U.S. men's soccer team lost that high-stakes match Monday to Belgium 4-1, but it did not come without high drama. After FIFA delayed the red card suspension of their star striker, Folarin Balogun, played, critics raised questions after President Trump intervened on his behalf. ABC's Christian Cordero.
20: The fact that FIFA has taken this somewhat unprecedented move, certainly highly unusual move, to change the punishment to effectively a warning hasn't sat well with people, even with some people who are U.S. men's national team supporters, but certainly it has not sat well with Belgium. They unsuccessfully appealed the decision. FIFA essentially said you had nothing to do with the red card itself, although they are certainly affected by this decision that FIFA recently made.
19: In some parts of the Northeast, 3 inches of rain an hour with more than a half a foot of rain in some spots. In New York and New Jersey, power knocked out to thousands, ABC's Matt Rivers.
21: Up to 8 inches of rain in spots, drivers inundated near Philadelphia. And in the Pittsburgh suburbs, a 12-foot sinkhole opening up on a road right in front of a hospital. Overnight, storms packing high winds took down trees all over New York City. Even light rail service was disrupted because of so many trees on the tracks.
19: And staying in New York City, a seaplane making a hard landing in the East River. ABC's Gio Benitez.
22: The Kodiak 100 seaplane with 8 people on board skipping across the water and then crashing down around noon on Sunday.
23: Basically, we hit the water and then we went up and then we like bounced back down.
22: 16-year-old Chloe Todd filming inside. She and her grandma Ada taking the flight home from the Hamptons.
24: Donuts.
19: Well, donut lovers and cookie lovers unite. Krispy Kreme and Girl Scouts of the USA are combining some of their most popular flavors for a limited run starting July 7th. New donuts include Thin Mints, Lemon Ups, and Coconut Caramel. 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
19: Federal health officials say 4 infants have been sickened with botulism across 3 states after consuming Nara Organics whole milk organic powdered infant formula. The formula was recalled in June after 3 other babies developed botulism. They say the recalled products should be thrown out. Health officials are investigating the cause of a parasite spreading in 2 states.
27: Cyclospora cases are about 13 and a half times higher than on average in Michigan. There are nearly 700, says an official from the Michigan Department of Health and Human Services. That's up from 300 cases reported last Thursday. In Ohio, there were 177 cases July 2nd, says the state health department. Typically, both states report 50 cases a year. Officials say it can take a week or two between exposure and symptoms appearing. The one-cell parasite usually spreads through food or water contaminated with feces, says the CDC.
19: That is ABC's Chuck Sievertson. Two gold rings thought to be about 2,000 years old have been unearthed at an archaeological site in western Thailand. The Thai government says they were found with human bones. One was engraved with characters believed to be Brahmi script, an ancient Indian writing system.
2: You know it's not the same as it was.
19: As it was, Harry Styles has broken the Guinness World Record for the longest residency for a series of concerts at Wembley Stadium. On Saturday, Styles wrapped 12 sold-out shows and thanked his former One Direction bandmates for being a part of his journey. I'm Stephanie Officer, ABC News.
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27: From ABC News, Wall Street Now, a rebound in tech stocks pulled markets higher, putting the S&P back near its all-time high. The Dow added 140 points, the NASDAQ gained 288, the S&P rose 54. Broadcom stock rose 3% for the strongest force in the index after announcing long-term agreements to provide silicon products.

0: The U.S. and Israel attacked Iran. Chuck Sievertson, ABC News.
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2: Westwood One presents America at Night. 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
3: It was 55 years ago, the summer of 1971, a full year before Watergate. Five turbulent months that would transform the United States for years to come. There's a brand new book out called The Summer of 71, 5 months that changed America. Award-winning journalist John Jenkins joins us for the hour. Good morning or good evening, John. Welcome to America at Night.
4: Glad to be here, McGraw. Thanks for having me.
3: You got it. Set the premise for us. Why is the summer of 71, why did you take that 55 years ago and look at that and do a deep, deep dive into 1971?
4: Right. Well, first and foremost, 1971, the summer of 1971 was the year that I first was a journalist in Washington, D.C. It's the city of my birth. It's where I've spent my entire career as a reporter and a writer and a journalist. But that was a very fateful summer for me. I was thrown into the maelstrom of a lot of things happening in Washington, at the White House, in the Nixon administration, and I initially was thinking of it in terms of a memoir, but as I got more deeply into it, what I realized became very apparent from the book, that we were almost in a parallel universe to what we are right today in the current administration in 1971, and it was the summer before Watergate. It was two summers before the Watergate hearings and three summers before the resignation of Richard Nixon, all of which was preceded by what happened that first summer. And that's what I wrote about.
3: So take us through us. Give us some of the highlights that sort of parallel between the summer of 71 and the summer of 2026.
4: All right. Well, what we begin the summer of 71 with a demonstration called May Day, May 1st, 1971. And what was interesting about this, the Vietnam War, well, first of all, for your listeners, 70% of Americans were not born in 1971. So this history has largely been lost. I've resurrected it, but it's largely been lost. And when people that I talk to about this book, and I've been talking to a lot, it brings back memories, but they also are amazed at the parallels. So May 1, 1971, a large, very, very large group of protesters in Washington, D.C. were intent on shutting down the federal government. They were actually they were against the war. They were a combination of hippies, yippies, not any yuppies at that point, Vietnam vets, a very, very disparate group. They received a parade permit and permission to camp on the Washington Monument grounds, but that was a trick. The Nixon administration, Richard Nixon was the president, John Mitchell was his attorney general, William Rehnquist, who later became a justice and ultimately chief justice of the Supreme Court, was the lawyer for the Department of Justice at that point. He was running something called the Office of Legal Counsel. And Rehnquist actually gave the president a memo that said he could declare limited, undeclared martial law. It's kind of the equivalent of double secret probation in Animal House, that Nixon could do this. And in fact, on the basis of that legal doctrine created by William Rehnquist, literally out of whole cloth, Nixon and his group of White House allies canceled the parade permit, arrested more than 13,000 protesters who had camped on the campground and who in the middle of the night had their parade permit revoked, their camping permit revoked, and put them in mass incarceration in a holding pen that was a practice field for the Washington Redskins outside of RFK Stadium in Washington. So it was the largest, to this day, still the largest mass incarceration in history in the United States. And it even exceeds anything that we've thought about or seen today. So that's May 1. That's literally day one of this summer. On that same day, and it was crowded from the front page because of the May Day demonstrations. By the way, if you go to the website, we've got a website for the book, summerof71.com. There is a trailer. It's a 3

0: minute trailer that shows vividly some of these actions. It's got all the photographs from the book and then some video and audio from the various key players during this summer. It's a great way to get into the book. So what got knocked off the front page on May 1st was the Supreme Court that same day accepted the case Roe versus Wade, and the case that ultimately gave women the right to receive an abortion, a federal constitutional right. That later, of course, a half a century later, is overturned. But at that time, that was a case that ultimately would become for many, many years the law of the land. And there's another hero in this book, Sarah Weddington. She was the person that argued that case before the Supreme Court. She was all of 25 years old when she took the case. And she was, to this day, remains the youngest advocate ever to appear before the Supreme Court. And she won that case. So that's just two of the things that happened on May 1st. And it goes on from there.
1: John, when researching this book, and since you were there, how much did you have to go back and research, and how much did you pull out your notes, and how much did your memory trick you?
0: Well, memory tricking me, I'll have to think about that one for a minute. But the research was extensive. I looked at, ultimately, I had five researchers that helped me with this, but I read every single document. We had over 100,000 documents. This is a documents-based book. It's fascinating in the sense that I wanted not just to describe these events, but to also let the people that had lived those events also describe them. And so that's what we have throughout the book. There are many, many diaries, memoirs, oral histories, fascinating elements that really bring this in an almost novelistic way to life. I had to do extensive research. I was present for some of these events. One of the events that I was present for, we were suffering extreme inflation. Does this sound familiar? We were suffering extreme inflation in 1971. And the president had an amazing plan to stop it. He unilaterally froze wages and prices. And this, again, when I say this is almost like a parallel universe, our president today is facing some of the same issues. He hasn't yet unilaterally tried to freeze wages and prices. He tried to do a lot of other things, but he hasn't tried that one yet. But that was done. That happened in the summer of 71. And I was there for that, because that particular event happened on August 15th, 1971. And on that day, that Sunday evening, Richard Nixon made an address to the nation, said as effective immediately, there would be no wage increases and no price increases anywhere in the country for 90 days. That gets inflation at that point to zero. And I was unaware of that Sunday night speech. I had been doing something else that Sunday evening, but when I went into the newsroom Monday morning, I was really the last guy that was available, because everyone else in Washington, if you know anything about what happens the last couple of weeks in August in Washington, D.C., the entire country was on vacation, and so was Congress. So this was a surprise. I walked into the newsroom, and I was told, go to the White House. Nixon's having a press briefing. I'm like, I am not yet 21 years old at this point. I am a glorified copy boy, if you will, quickly thrown into the journalistic story of what was then my short lifetime. And I have to tell you, it created in me a passion for this career and craft of journalism that endures to this day. And some of those events that I experienced that summer were some of the most exciting in my long career now.
1: Hold that thought. I want to talk to you more about that price freeze, because it seems almost unimaginable now that a president would do that or could do that. The book is called Summer of 71, 5 months that changed America. John Jenkins was there, and he writes about it in a brand new book. It just came out. America at Night. We're just getting started. Back in a moment.
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1: John Jenkins has written the book called Summer of 71, 5 months that changed America. John, last segment we were talking about how Nixon introduced a price freeze for 90 days. How did that go? Was that mean? Explain that, because does that mean gas prices didn't move for 90 days? If you had a business, you couldn't charge anything more than what you charged for 90 days? Is that, how was that even constitutionally legal?
0: That is exactly what happened. That's exactly what happened. And this is how it occurred. To go back, so inflation was raging and building before Nixon became president. Nixon was elected in 1968. I'm writing now about 71, but Nixon comes in 69, in January of 69, and he's already inheriting a problem from the previous administration. Does this sound familiar, right? So he's inherited this, and the Democrats are, Nixon's a Republican. He, for the first time in literally over a century, he's a president who comes in and he does not have either the House or the Senate behind him. So he's a Republican president with a very heavily Democratic Congress. And the Democrats, in order to deflect, this is just great political history and also great political strategy and political theater. The Democrats, in order to deflect, in Congress, in order to deflect the attention from what literally both houses of Congress with the Democratic president in charge had created, this inflation in part because of the spending on the Vietnam War. And so Congress, the Democratic Congress, passed a bill that gave the president the authority unilaterally to freeze wages and prices. They never thought Nixon would do it. But what they wanted to be able to say was, hey, look, we've passed this law. If you guys don't want inflation, the president has the right to freeze everything. So Nixon now goes, he's thinking about, he's in 1971, he's thinking about the midterms. He has an amazingly cagey political Treasury Secretary in former Texas Governor John B. Conley. John Conley, who was with President Kennedy in Dallas when Kennedy was assassinated. Conley was in the same car. Conley was wounded. He's a war veteran. He's former Secretary of the Navy. He comes in as Treasury Secretary, and he's reassured. His job is to, and he's a Democrat at this point. He later becomes a Republican, but his job is to reassure the country that there will be no wage and price freeze. And so it's this very shrewd misdirection that these guys are playing, kind of a game of Mutt and Jeff, if you know what I mean by this. So Conley, on the one hand, is telling businessmen, don't worry, we're not going to use this great power that Congress has given the president. Congress, meanwhile, is saying, hey, you can stop this inflation if you want. We gave you the power. So Nixon goes, he has a secret meeting at Camp David with his top economic aides in August. And he just, one of the things that President Nixon did, he was very, very effective at it. He had something he called the madman theory. Now, you've also heard this probably. Some of your listeners have maybe heard this from the current administration, the madman theory. Madman theory was, if you make a threat, sometimes you have to be willing to carry it out in order to prove just how strong you really are. So Nixon actually employs this madman theory by going up to Camp David, coming back in a helicopter Sunday afternoon and going immediately to the Oval Office, has his makeup man put on, he had the same makeup man that Johnny Carson used. And then he goes on and speaks to the nation and says, I'm freezing wages and prices for 90 days. Now, how did that work? We had something called the Office of Emergency Preparedness. And their job really was to, in the event of a disaster of any kind, it's kind of the precursor of some of the disaster agencies we have today, they were supposed to come in and sort of conduct mop-up operations and run the government if there was nobody else to do it. And Nixon employed this group, which had no idea what it was doing, to actually administer the program. But he passed a executive order, and they had a large enforcement mechanism that every company had to roll back prices to wherever they were on August 15th, 1971, and they couldn't raise them for 90 days. And I still remember this. The signs were posted. Those who are old enough to remember, the signs were posted It was like the wage price board of the old days. Signs were posted giving the maximum price that anything could be sold at, and it couldn't sell for more. That was the first 90 days. And then we had a price commission and a wage board for years after that, attempting to do what turned out to be the impossible, which was to rein in inflation. Ultimately, it did not stop until Paul Volcker got into the Federal Reserve Board chair some years later.
1: Did the prices spike after 90 days?
0: They started going up again.
1: The freeze? Yeah.
0: Well, it's like trying to squeeze a balloon. The air is going to go somewhere. So yes, they started going up again after that. The whole idea after that was an entire bureaucracy was created to try to keep prices under control, because now what you had is you had this pent up demand.
1: Yeah.
0: I mean, I was our newsroom in my company. I was working for a young journalist for the company that is now part of Bloomberg, the Bloomberg empire. And we were in those days organized by the Baltimore Washington Newspaper Guild. We had a contract that was due to be signed August 16th. And it was a big wage increase. And there was we had to get a ruling on whether or not that could go into effect. And it was very meaningful to me because, believe it or not, it meant that my salary was going to go from $125 to $150 a week. Huge,
1: sure.
0: Huge increase. It meant that I could actually go to Lido's down the street in College Park, where I still had an apartment after graduating from Maryland, and buy a pizza. But anyway, that was just the craziness of the wage and price controls. One other thing, we went off the gold standard. We were after World War II, the Bretton Woods Agreement. We had we were the monetary agent entity of the world, basically, and we were converting any other currency. We're converting the dollar, an ounce of gold for $35 to any country that presented dollars back to us, and that was also stopped because. Why? You've maybe heard the shades of today. Did we have enough gold to redeem all those dollars that were floating around everywhere? And the answer was no. And so Nixon and his economic people took us off the gold standard.
1: Hold that thought, John Jenkins. A lot more to get to. The book is called Summer of 71. We got to get to the Pentagon Papers. Believe it or not, they were talking about universal health care in 1971. Lots more to get to. The book is called Summer of 71, Five Months That Changed America. John Jenkins, our guest. Right back in a moment. America at Night.
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24: ABC News, I'm Stephanie Officer. The U.S. knocked out of the World Cup, losing to Belgium 4-1 Monday night during a game played in Seattle. One fan, Liz Johnson, who lives there, says no matter what, the World Cup is good for America.
25: Having just the amount of Americans, having all the international visitors, putting Seattle on the main stage.
4: The man accused of killing Charlie Kirk in court Monday with Kirk's parents and his widow Erica listening as evidence was presented. ABC's Kana Whitworth.
5: It was an emotional day for the Kirk family, who left the courtroom during graphic testimony.
6: A lot of people were screaming, standing up, and starting to run in all different directions away from the center of the tent.
5: Prosecutors laying out their case in a mini trial to convince a judge there's enough evidence to try Robinson for gunning down the conservative activist at his event at Utah Valley University.
4: Another museum heist in France, this time at Lalique, where Sticky Fingers reportedly nabbed 20 pieces of jewelry worth about $4.5 million early Sunday. This is ABC News.
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14: John Jenkins, award-winning journalist, was there in the summer of 71. A young journalist has now revisited that summer 55 years later. A brand new book just came out, courtesy of, Penguin. Penguin Publishing. And the book is called Summer of 71. John Jenkins, our guest. John, how close were we in 1971 under Richard Nixon from getting universal health care?
15: Well, we were a lot closer than we are today. Very, very interesting. It's hard to imagine. I also covered this story in 1971, and I wanted to make sure I got it back into the book because it was so significant. We were talking about it back then, and seriously, there were competing bills, believe it or not. The Republicans had a bill. Democrats had various bills. Senator Ted Kennedy, at that point, was a proponent of what you would probably call today Medicare for All. And it was being seriously considered in 1971. I mean, I just couldn't, it was really unbelievable. Going back, you asked me earlier, was there anything that I had to jog my memory about? And this was one of those things, because I remembered covering it at the time, and then it completely went off the radar for at least 20 years until it was resurrected again during the Clinton administration initially.
14: And so I always thought that Kennedy stopped it thinking he was going to get a better deal after Nixon lost his reelection. And ultimately Kennedy stopped it, but Nixon was all systems go and ready to bring universal health care.
15: Nixon had a competing proposal that was not nearly so ambitious, but at least it was, he was engaged in the discussion. He was not just intransigent and saying no. That's correct. How close we were, probably not as close as we later have gotten. And in some ways, we've achieved with the Obamacare some measure of effort in that direction. But this was a serious debate about Medicare for All in 1971. Hard to believe, but yeah, that was happening. And also at the same time, another thing in the same chapter, I think, in which I'm, my recollection is I've got these in the same chapter, but definitely in the book, relating to the economy, Nixon was also a a fan of the value-added tax. He was in favor and was attempting to push, although he ultimately had to make some decisions about what he could get past Congress. He was pushing value-added tax as an alternative to the current income tax. And wouldn't that be interesting? Because we by far have the most complicated tax system on the planet. Most Western nations simply rely on a national sales tax or a value-added tax to fund the government. And it works pretty well, and it's very easy. And, you know, it's maybe 30 minutes to an hour of filling out a form. And mainly it's a tax that's on consumption on everything you buy. We don't have that. We have a very, very different system. But Nixon was pushing for that. He ultimately decided, you know, there were certain things. He wanted to get something called revenue sharing. He did get that through. It's no longer, but he did get it through. By the way, we were talking about the wage and price freeze. Congress, in its wisdom, later repealed that law that they had given, that they had given to Nixon the power to do this. So if it were to be done today, it would be done unilaterally. But I don't put it past the current occupant of the White House.
14: John Jenkins, tell me about Richard Nixon when it comes to the environment. Would some people today call him an environmental president?
15: Yes, absolutely. So Nixon signed and endorsed the legislation creating the Environmental Protection Agency. Douglas Brinkley, the historian from SMU in Texas, calls Nixon one of the great environmental presidents, right up with Teddy Roosevelt and FDR. And true in fact, Richard Nixon was a supporter of the EPA. Now, he was also, something happens in 1971. He's a shrewd politician. Nixon for sure is a shrewd politician. You know, he lost to Kennedy in a squeaker in 1960. He then loses the state house in California and basically is written off, but he comes back from the dead in 1968. So Nixon is somebody that's knows shrewdly how to manage Congress. He has neither house actually in with his own party. So he has to do that. So in a way it was sort of forced upon him to support the EPA, but nonetheless he did it. And also, by the way, we were then also looking at the Equal Rights Amendment. There was something called the Equal Rights Amendment that was pending, that had been approved by Congress, was out to the states for ratification. Nixon was a supporter of it. He was a pragmatic politician, but things changed. You mentioned the Pentagon Papers. Things changed when the Pentagon Papers came out, and that's something, a very, very important part of the summer of 71.
14: Yeah, let's dive into that, because the Pentagon Papers sort of changes everything, right? There's a before the Pentagon Papers and after the Pentagon Papers.
15: You're absolutely right. Okay, so again, the scene setter here. We're in the midst of the Vietnam War, and we've been at this war. Lyndon Johnson has over 500,000 men at this point when he leaves office in 1969, and there are thoughts that he even, some of the generals that are advising him are suggesting that he even increase that number. Johnson has lost 33,000 soldiers dead and hundreds of thousands wounded, and Nixon during his term, another 22,000. So this is, and veterans are coming back, and they're not being welcomed the way and thanked the way they are today. This is a war that's very, very unpopular. So in the midst of this, the Secretary of Defense, Robert McNamara, commissions a study. It's a study to be done by outsiders, and the corporation that's doing it is a corporation called RAND, R-A-N-D, for Research and Development, out of Santa Monica, California. And these guys put together a group of independent assessors that are going to go through and make a history that's intended really only for McNamara and maybe for future generations, the history of how we got into this morass in Vietnam. But what the guys from the RAND Corporation discover during their research is that the American people were lied to about important events that were pivotal in increasing our troop strength in Vietnam. We were actually lied to as Americans. And suddenly that becomes very clear to the people that were doing this report. And one of them is a guy named Daniel Ellsberg. And Daniel Ellsberg, your listeners may have heard this name. Daniel Ellsberg has gone from being a hawk in the 60s about Vietnam, and he spent a lot of time in Vietnam at this point, to a whistleblower in 1971. And he manages, and this is it's a long story, but he manages to get these documents at 7,000 pages that are later to be called the Pentagon Papers, this top secret report. He gets this into the hands of a reporter named Neil Sheehan for the New York Times. And it's Neil Sheehan and a whole group of people from the New York Times that set themselves up secretly at the New York Hilton, preparing for 3 months to publish this explosive bombshell report that's called the Pentagon Papers. And they do it on successive days, beginning on June 13th. It also happens to be the same day that Trisha Nixon is married at the White House in this historic ceremony, the first outdoor wedding ceremony at the White House. So in the Sunday paper in the New York Times, there's two stories on the top of the fold in the front page. The first is about the secret Vietnam report. The second is Trisha Nixon's wedding. Nixon is the central player in both of them. He's been at the wedding, but the Pentagon Papers story is a complete surprise to him, and it sets him on a path that ultimately ends in the Watergate burglary and his ultimately leaving the presidency, resigning the presidency years later.
14: What's interesting about the Pentagon Papers, and the book is called Summer of 71, John Jenkins, our guest, just came out, that it go, doesn't it go all the way up to the Supreme Court, and a Supreme Court has to rule on whether or not the New York Times has the right to actually publish the papers?
15: You're absolutely right. And very, very different from today. The Supreme Court stayed in session late. So the way these cases came up, there were two cases, actually. The Washington Post got the papers later. They did not have the three-month lead time that the New York Times had. And there's a whole backstory on how the New York Times got these papers. You got to read the book to see the whole thing. It's fascinating. Neil Sheehan is a hero, but how he got to that point is a matter of cloak and dagger as he's meeting people and getting these papers copied and the secrecy and so forth. As soon as they come out, as soon as the papers start publishing, the Justice Department, at Nixon's insistence, but really at the urging of Henry Kissinger, which is a whole nother story here, they go after the New York Times and try to censor the Times and stop publication. Now, what we learned in civics class in junior high school and high school is one of the constitutional guarantees is no prior restraint of the press. But in fact, what this administration did, the Nixon administration, they filed suit and both criminally and civilly to stop the New York Times from publishing. And in fact, the courts in New York agreed, and it went all the way to the Court of Appeals in New York, and the Court of Appeals preemptively stopped the New York Times from publishing. So this case then goes to the Supreme Court. And today, you know, I'm thinking, because I covered the Supreme Court, I interviewed historic interviews with Justice Blackmun at the court, with Justice Rehnquist, covered the court for the New York Times Magazine. I think that the court did its job in 1971 in a way that probably the current court would not have. I think the current court probably would have slow walked this case. Maybe they would have set it for to be heard in the next term. That's not what happened in 71. The Supreme Court took the case up very, very short notice. And the New York Times, by the way, had to scramble to find a lawyer because their law firm resigned when they found out that the Times was going to publish these top secret papers. It goes to the court. And ultimately, in a 6-3 decision, the Supreme Court says the New York Times can publish. It's, to this day, I think, the single most significant case ever in terms of the free press in America.
14: How did when the story is published, there is no 24-hour news channels, there is no talk radio. Did it hit with as much punch as we think it did?
15: Well, initially, believe it or not, it depends on who you were and where you were at that time. Okay, Daniel Ellsberg learned about it right away, and he went underground. Okay, he was the guy that was responsible for leaking these papers out, and so he knew that the FBI was going to be looking for him. Obviously, that was the case. But the defense secretary at that point was a guy named Melvin Laird. And this is the fun of doing a book like this. and also how great our own National Archives is. Melvin Laird's papers are all, and his appointment books are all with the National Archives. So what was clear to me, they helped me with this part of the book to document, did Melvin Laird know about this? Because Nixon actually, he is surprised when he wakes up on Sunday morning and he's told by General Alexander Haig that the papers are out. Melvin Laird knew all about it. He was prepared for questions. The New York Times even had a person on Face the Nation, which is where Laird was going to be guest live on Sunday morning at, I think, 11 o'clock that morning. And Laird did not get a question about the Pentagon Papers. And the New York Times person that was there, who was one of their Pentagon correspondents, but not Neil Sheehan, didn't ask. So that's very interesting. It took until that evening, the famous David Brinkley on NBC, he got wind of this. He saw, obviously, people are reading the New York Times. It has, you know, probably at that point a 2 million circulation on the Sunday morning paper. And the papers had come out on Saturday night. They printed 60,000 copies, the Bulldog editions, on Saturday night before they would let anybody out of the building, right, for the Times. That evening, they had a complete embargo inside the building until they could get these newspapers on the trucks, and which in those days, if you remember, they were lined up at the Times building on 229 West 43rd Street, that, you know, hundreds of these blue trucks that are delivering the papers all over. So the story was getting out, but it took a few, it really took until Nixon went after the Times and started going after the news media itself. That's what really galvanized action, and the public took notice.
14: John Jenkins has been our guest. We didn't even get to Kissinger's secret trips to China. How did that change the world? The Black Panthers and the police going after the Black Panthers. We had the Attica prison riots, just to name some of the things that we didn't touch on in this book, The Summer of 71, 5 months that changed America. John Jenkins, What a great idea for a book. And it really, when you break it down, right, the summer of 71, as you say, really did change America. And some of the things we're still debating today.
15: Absolutely. And I'm just delighted to be here and read the book. Everything you mentioned is true. It all happened. And you have the story in their own words, which is really pretty incredible.
14: Yeah, summer of 71, 5 months that changed America. What was that website you said that people could go and do a little more research and check out some of the pictures?
15: Sure, summerof71.com, summerof71.com. And we have a three-minute trailer. If you watch that trailer, you will see vividly everything we've been talking about for almost the last hour.
14: There you go. John Jenkins, where all fine books are sold, including Amazon, Summer of 71, 5 months that changed America, getting a lot of early buzz. John Jenkins, good luck with the book. Good luck with the tour. Thanks for checking in.
15: Thank you, McGraw. Love being here. Thank you.
14: You got it. You good stuff. Summer of 71, 5 months that changed America. John Jenkins. America at Night, back in a moment.
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14: All right. Best efforts tonight were not enough as Belgium beats the United States in the World Cup 4-1. It ends the run of the Americans. But making it to the round of 16 was a pretty nice run for the Americans. And with all the controversy over the weekend over the American player who was red carded and could not play, and then President Trump intervening and ultimately them rescinding the red card or delaying the red card penalty, I guess, was the ultimate decision, right? And President Trump calling ahead to see if he could, as President Trump said from the Oval Office today, he was just, he asked. He just said, hey, see what you can do. And apparently they did. And then, of course, he was arguing on behalf of a man who was only an American because of birthright citizenship, because his mother was trying to get on a plane to go back to her home country and was denied because she was, I don't know, 8 months, 9 months pregnant. And the airline said, you're not getting on the plane. You're going to have a baby any minute. And so she was not allowed to go on the plane. She went back to Brooklyn, had the baby, grew up to become a world-class soccer player, and now President Trump lobbying on his behalf to get him to play. He wouldn't even be an American if it was up to President Trump. But be that as it may, he is, he did, and he played. Unfortunately, Belgium was able to beat the U.S. 4-1. But nothing, nonetheless, a great run by the U.S. in the World Cup, which has garnered the attention of a lot of people around the country. All right, stay right there. I got a great story to tell you about vacation. And then phones and text messages and voicemails all straight ahead. It's Monday night, and thanks for joining us. 1-844-2-McGraw. That's for phone, text, and voicemails. We'll get to all of it coming up. Our executive director tonight is Tom Dillack, filling in for Alex. Our engineer tonight is Richard Good. I'm McGraw Millhaven. This is America at Night on Westwood One.
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27: From ABC News, I'm Stephanie Officer. New allegations rocking a key Senate race that many Democrats were hoping could potentially shift the balance of power in the Senate. ABC's Jay O'Brien.
28: Politico reports Plattner's accuser, Jenny Rasico, dated him on and off starting in 2019. She claims that in 2021, he showed up at her home almost blackout drunk. Rasico telling Politico, I had been telling him these words like, no, don't. I just realized that, like, I'm in a situation where there's no consent here. Rasico today speaking to CNN.
29: I remember very specifically saying, I'm not into this.
28: Saying Plattner forced her to have sex against her will.
27: In Ohio, a veteran police officer shot dead at a door answering a call. Four other officers hurt. A mother and daughter found dead inside that home. ABC's Rhiannon Alley.
30: A devastated community mourning the loss of one of their own tonight after an Ohio officer was killed in a dramatic shootout. Just south of Cleveland Sunday night, Rittman police responded to what they say was some type of disturbance. Neighbors calling 911 to report a break-in and shots fired. When officers arrived, they were met with gunfire.
27: Mississippi authorities have located a body they believe likely belongs to a teen missing since July 4th. 18-year-old Nolan Wells was last seen on Horn Island Saturday, a popular vacation spot. The local sheriff's office saying Wells was there with friends when he was reported missing. ABC's Alex Perez.
31: The Jackson County Sheriff's Department, the Cajun Navy, and many volunteers spending much of the weekend searching for Wells. It remains unclear what exactly happened to him. Authorities say they are still working to figure out what exactly went went wrong here as his community now grieves.
5: The U.S. men's team fell to Belgium Monday night in Seattle 4-1. This after a controversy embroiled FIFA overturning last week's red card for Florian Balogun at the advice of President Trump so he could play in Monday's game. Belgium goes on to face Spain. 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
5: The White House issues a new report on the Smithsonian's American History Museum.
8: The White House report accuses the National Museum of American History of using the nation's story as a political instrument to, quote, divide, dispirit, and discourage our citizens. The report points to a variety of exhibits on women, immigrants, and people of color, alleging they cast America as a problematic country, irredeemably conceived, and operating today as an instrument of racism and oppression. The Smithsonian, run by a congressionally appointed Board of Regents, says it remains committed to serving the public with nonpartisan and independent scholarship. Stephen Portnoy, ABC News, Washington.
5: Weeks after a trip around the moon, Artemis II crew member Jeremy Hansen is retiring from the Canadian Space Agency. Firefighters in Colorado say progress is being made on the Aspen Acres wildfire in 2 counties.
11: We've made good progress on the eastern perimeter and then on the southeast side adjacent to Ryan, Colorado City. There is a lot of work yet to do, though.
5: Incident Commander Jake Livingston says more than 250 homes and 4 businesses have been destroyed. His family confirmed Chicago businessman and black hair care pioneer George Johnson Sr. has died. Johnson and his wife Joan founded the Johnson Products Company on Chicago's South Side in 1954, producing iconic brands like Ultra Sheen and Afro Sheen. The company became the first black-owned business listed and traded on the American Stock Exchange in 1971. Johnson was 99. I'm Stephanie Officer, ABC News.
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15: From ABC News Tech Trends. Tesla has rolled out a new line of accessories for its lineup of electric vehicles. Among the new options, a refrigerator that goes where the engine sits in a gas car. That's available for the Model Y. Meanwhile, Cybertruck owners can now pick up an air mattress that fits in the bed of that vehicle for $295. Tesla reported second quarter sales last week, with new vehicle deliveries jumping nearly 25% year over year. Matic now says it's going to raise the price of its robotic vacuum cleaner by about $250 starting in September. The robot sweeper will then retail for nearly $1,500. Company blames shortages in computer memory. And the Summer Games Done Quick 2026 competition is now underway. The event sees pro gamers try to beat games like Super Mario, BioShock Infinite, even Tetris in as quick a time as possible. It streams live on Twitch, and you can catch replays all through the week.

case that was attached to that, which still only in America, is with the news being what it is. That turned into not just a sports story, but a news story. President Trump got involved, and I don't know how much Donald Trump pressured FIFA to do it. I probably think they were, I might be completely off on this, but I had a feeling they were going to reverse themselves anyway. But all to no avail. The United States still loses. We can touch in on that. Graham Plattner, the Democratic candidate from Maine, has now, his campaign has all but imploded. Politico published a story tonight about a woman who says that Graham Plattner had raped her. They had this quick story of all of this. They had been romantically involved on and off for more than 2 years. One night he showed up under the influence at her house uninvited in 2021, let himself in, and then forced himself on her. And if you think this is just a he said, she said, she has shown, she confided in other people. A man she dated after Plattner, as well as her therapist. She also apparently has text messages showing Politico, who broke this story initially, that she sent a warning in 2023 with an acquaintance to stay away. So, I mean, it's not just a arbitrary he said, she said, and what's the proof, and what are ruining this man's reputation. She's got texts going back. She has she has collaboration. She has texts. And so it is completely believable and quite unbelievable, and yet completely believable after you read the article. He denies it, of course, but says there's false reporting, but it seems like it's all over, but him just pulling out. In some ways, not to this terrible story, but in some ways, just in terms of sheer politics, it's good news for Democrats that it happened this week and not next week, because if it were happened next week, after I think the date is what, July 12th, that they would not be able to change candidates. He won the primary and was going to be on the ballot. Now they can take his name off the ballot and replace it with another Democrat. So as bad as this story is, Susan Collins is going to be tough to beat anyway in Maine. That's why they all sort of fell in line behind Graham Plattner, even with a lot of the smoke that was surrounding his campaign. We'll wait and see how this all turns out. But Democrats still have a fighting chance in Maine after their Graham Plattner is all but over with. So we'll get to all that, too, with if you want to talk about any of that. 1-844-2-McGraw, 1-844-262-4729. But I got a story for you. So, and I'll change some of the details to protect the guilty. But over the weekend, growing up in Long Island, New York, as kids, we would always go to the Hamptons. And the Hamptons have become this sort of highfalutin, you know, very ultra wealthy place that's always talked about. But there's also a very normal side to the Hamptons. And, you know, there are people who, you know, rent a house and, you know, the college kids and young adults, you know, they get five, six buddies together and they rent out shares and they go out there four or five different weekends and they split it. And so, I mean, it is a place for the super rich, but it's also like regular people would go there. And we've been going there as a family and friends for years and years and years. And my father used to go out to Montauk back in, when he was a kid, when it was really much more rural and much more sort of every man. But of course the billionaires have come on and, you know, built these beautiful homes, and now it's a playground for the rich, but it's still very much, you know, regular folks still go to the Hamptons. So anyway, so we went out to the Hamptons, and my cousin, the writer, he was there, and his kids and my kid were playing together, and, you know, spent a couple days together in 4th of July, and so that was the plan. Well, we get there, and he says to me that he's just found out that he is taking a meeting with somebody on a possible next book of his. And so
He's supposed

0: supposed to meet at this country club. And tomorrow, so my cousin says to the guy he's meeting with, "Hey, I'd love to, but my family's in town, and we're going to be out in the Hamptons." And this guy says, "Oh, perfect! I have a club out in the Hamptons. Why don't you bring them along? They can go have lunch, and then go down to the beach, and we can have our meeting, and then, you know." And so we sort of talked it over, and sure, okay, great idea. So we all pile in the car, and we head down to the club. Well, we get to the club, and this thing is, you know, the East Hampton Tennis and Yacht Club type of deal, right? And we park in the grass, and every car is a BMW or a Mercedes or a BMW or a Mercedes. You look across in the tennis courts, and they're having, you know, the little kids are having tennis lessons. And they've got the white hats and the white shirts and the white shorts and the white socks and the white shoes. And this place is dripping with money. And so the Clampets come to, you know, the country club. And so we go up to the gate, if you will. And my cousin says, "Oh, we're here to see whoever he was going to see." And, "Oh, just, he's not here yet, but right this way." So we all go in, and he sets us off over here in this part of the restaurant, and he then goes off to sit in the restaurant waiting for his gentleman to come, and they were going to have the meeting. So we're sitting there for a couple minutes, and I mean, this place is a beautiful, gorgeous view of the ocean, and I mean, the money is just bonkers, right? And so we're sitting down, and, you know, I'm ready to order like a soda and have a little steak sandwich or a little something, something. And right. And all of a sudden he comes running back to the table. He's like, Hey, we're in the wrong club. We got to go. So we had pulled up to the wrong club, and they just let us walk right in. It was people there couldn't have been any nicer. They couldn't have been any more friendly. They were very nice to the kids. It was really very sweet, but we were in the wrong club. So we quickly got back in our car and drove away before they arrested us. But it's always nice to know that you can sort of crash a big old fancy country club there if you have to. We got to the right club. They couldn't have been any nicer. We went to the snack bar. It was a very fine club. Went to the snack bar. It was all good. Went down to the ocean. Had fun. Kids loved it, but it was just... It was really funny. We were in this highfalutin club, and they just let us walk right in. Turns out we were in the wrong club. It just goes to show you, all you have to do is act like you belong, and 9 out of 10 times, you'll be able to walk right in. So there you go. There's my story on vacation. 1-844-2-McGraw, 1-844-262-4729. I'll shut up. We'll come back. Phone calls, text messages, all straight ahead. America at Night, back in a moment.
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1: 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That's 844-2-McGraw.
0: All right, let's get to the phones, 1-844-2-McGraw. Let's go through these. Paul in Boise, Idaho, thanks for holding on. You're first up. Welcome to America at Night.
22: Thanks for taking my call. Just by memory, I'm going to try to do this. So the muscle memory that I have upstairs isn't always 100%, but the golf courses, as I recall, that were in Pebble Beach, wasn't just Pebble Beach Golf Course. They had a smaller par 3 course, and that was called Peter Hay. And that was a really nice little course for chip and putting. And then the other ones that come to mind are, of course, Cypress Point Club And then I'm drawing a blank. Sorry.
0: Yeah, Paul. All right, Paul. I got to move on. Thanks, Paul. Thanks for checking in. Catherine in Vancouver, welcome to America at Night.
2: I have two things to say because you brought that story up and it was hilarious. And I was thinking, you know, it's a good thing you got out of there when you did. Because they probably would have picked up on it because your socks probably were the wrong color. Brown or green.
0: I was wearing white little tennis socks, so my socks were probably the only thing that everybody I was wearing white. We were all wearing colored shirts, so that shows that we were sticking out like a sore thumb.
2: Wow, that was a good story.
0: All right,
2: and then that guy you had on, he was that teenager dude guy.
0: Yes,
2: I'm sorry. You tried to trick us the last time with that sports announcer guy who was like a teenager.
0: Yes.
2: And you tried to trick us then, and it's like, the guy's AI. It's just like too much.
0: That kid was 15 years old, and he's going to change the world. All right, Catherine. Thanks for the phone call. Tony in Montreal. Welcome to America at Night.
4: How you doing?
0: Good. How are you?
4: I'm doing well. I didn't know you were an art aficionado, and Jackson Pollock's one of my favorites. And given that I had a lot of friends in New York, one of the things my friend Judy would always do is take me to the Frick, MoMA, and the Guggenheim. And, of course, because I wanted to hang around with her, I took art history with her, even though I was a history major, and learned a lot of art history, even though I was, you know, inclined to art when I was a young kid playing piano and doing a lot of artwork myself. But one of the things that I like that you said is you went to his house and you go to Lincoln's different houses. I maybe should make a suggestion. Colby College bought Benin Island and Allen Island, which was the islands 5 miles off of Port Clyde in the state of Maine into the Atlantic Ocean, which was the home to Andrew Wyatt and Betsy Wyatt. And she bought that property and created an atmosphere where he could create some of his best works. His son Jamie is around still, but what's great to know is that Colby College bought the islands for $2 million, and the actual value is an additional 10 to 12 was donated from the Andrew Wyatt Foundation to Colby College. And the great thing about Colby College in Waterville, Maine, is that they have one of the greatest private collections of art, including the Katz collection, and some of John Marin's and some of the great artists of America. And so now with Wyatt, they don't actually own his current art that he produced and never was ever displayed. In the 1990s, he did a lot of kind of art when he was getting old. He did art of himself in a coffin because his son Jamie said he was getting nervous about dying. He actually died at 91. His wife died at 90. But I actually went into their studios, and I saw their vault where they kept their art, and I walked around the whole island by myself and walked along the shores, even though I wasn't supposed to be with someone else. Did it all by myself, and I enjoyed it greatly. It was an amazing, amazing day to spend on an open island in a great atmosphere. So Colby is using it as a writer's college, as an artist's college, and a getaway for all their alum. And maybe that someday you could take your family there. It would be a great, great trip. And it's something else you'll never forget it.
0: Yeah, no, I think that is one of the great things, one of the many great things that I like to do on vacation. Sitting on the beach and, you know, getting a little sun really isn't my idea of a vacation. But going in, and as I said earlier, we went to the Jackson Pollock house. And just to have the kids sort of start to ask you can see their minds open up. Well, what do you mean he was drew paintings and he didn't draw within the lines, and why was he this and why did he do that, and tell me about this, and then to sit there with them in the paint and it was really quite fascinating. It's also interesting to learn that Peggy Guggenheim they bought the place out in East Hampton for $5,000. Peggy Guggenheim, who was a patron of the arts, if you will, She gave him $2,500. She gave him $2,500. He then took, he had another $2,500, and together they bought the place for $5,000. That was, I don't know, like 4 or 5 acres out in East Hampton with the town.
4: Incredible,
0: 200 people there at the time, and that's where he had his studio. And to walk in the place of his greatness, right? To walk in the place of presidents, of Abe Lincoln, of Harry Truman, of Andrew Wyeth, of Jackson Pollock. You get a sense of their genius, and it's one of the most fun things I get to do.
4: So I'll just say real quick, what you just experienced is what I experienced by myself walking that island and being in that area, just absorbing that. But I want to just say one thing. When I take my kids back on these trips to Maine and all over New England, I go through all the nature places. I go into the national parks, and I run the rivers with them, and I walk through the rivers. But one of the things I told them, we're going to go to the Colby College Art Museum, and we're going to actually work on easels. And the art director at the time let my three kids work on easels. And to this day, they were like 3, 4, and 5. They still remember doing artwork, like your kids doing in the Jackson Pollock stuff. So you know what? Art is one of the great things that we have. It's unbelievable. It's such a pleasure. And, you know, when you combine that with music and other art forms, it really gives you relaxation. And I'm with you on the beaches. I love the beaches. I definitely like discovering places. You know what? We have a little bit in common there, my friend. We have a lot in common. Even the St. Louis Hornets are still in common, too.
0: Tony, have yourself a good night. Thanks for checking in as well. He mentioned, Tony mentioned the Guggenheim Museum. I love the Guggenheim, and I love Frank Lloyd Wright, because Frank Lloyd Wright was one of those who just thumbed his nose at establishment and did things his own way. And there were artists who said they would never, ever, ever hang their art in this terrible Guggenheim Museum. What are they thinking? And now it is one of the great art museums the world has ever created. So if you ever get a chance, the Guggenheim in New York. All right, stay right there. We'll get some text messages, voicemails, more phone calls. 1-844-2-McGraw. American Night, back in a moment.
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23: ABC News, I'm Stephanie Officer. New allegations rocking a key Senate race that many Democrats were hoping could potentially shift the balance of power in the Senate. Politico reporting a former girlfriend's claim, Plattner sexually assaulted her 5 years ago.
24: The main Democratic Party is calling on Plattner to drop out. The timing here is critical. He has until July 13th to withdraw from the race for the party to be able to, by law, replace him on the ballot come November.
23: That's ABC's Jay O'Brien. France star Kylian Mbappe has some sharp words for Paraguayan Senator Celeste Amarilla over racist remarks she posted after Paraguay's loss to France in the World Cup's round of 16. On Monday, Mbappe called her a, quote, despicable woman unworthy of serving in Paraguay's Congress. Amarilla mocked the French captain's origins, upbringing, education, and appearance in a post on X. The Paraguayan government condemned Amarilla's remarks, while the French president is standing behind Mbappe. This is ABC News.
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0: All right, let's get a couple text messages in here. William from Texas chimes in. The most important things that happened in 1971. Hamburger Helper. Who knew? Allman Brothers album live at Fillmore East. Apollo 15 returned. I turned 14 years old. And for Tony, his Montreal Canadiens won the Stanley Cup. I hope you had a wonderful vacation. I did, Bill, in Texas. Thank you very much. Tim checks in. Let's look at the fraud that was exposed since Doge was created, and not only by them, independent organizations. I would love to see an independent accounting of just how good or bad Doge really was. Unfortunately, according to Scott McFarland, they are not going to do that, so we're never going to get a true representation of what Doge was able to do and what Doge was not able to do. Unfortunate, because we would I'd love to sort of get a true representation of if it did make any sense. If it didn't, did it save us money or did it cost us money? I would love for us to be able to answer that definitively, but it doesn't sound like they're going to do that. Kathy in Pittsburgh checks in. So glad you're back. Beth in Indiana says, I missed you, McGraw. Welcome back. I hope you enjoyed every minute of your vacation. Now it's time to focus on America at Night. Okay, Beth is cracking the whip a little bit. Matt in Vermont checks in. What does the prenup look like for Taylor Swift and Travis Kelce? It's a good question. I wonder if there is a prenup. I'm sure he had to sign it because She has a lot more money than he has. I'm sure there's some type of prenup. But I'll also say this. What's the backlash with Taylor Swift? Why do so many people dislike Taylor Swift? I'm not a Kansas City Chiefs fan. Travis Kelce's fine. I don't really root for the Chiefs, but they're fun to watch. But that's Taylor Swift. I know a couple of her songs. I don't know her all that well. I mean, I don't know her at all. But these people who have this outright hatred for Travis Kelce and Taylor Swift, isn't she everything we want in a superstar? She's created her own music. She wasn't given anything. She's all done it on her brains. She's never a hint of any controversy. She's always been respectful. He's nothing other than just a right mama's boy, good brother. I don't really understand what the controversy is. There's no drugs. There's no women beating, getting beaten up. There's no what do you want more Travis Kelce and Taylor Swift to do? They seem like two fine people. I mean, okay, the worst thing you can say is you don't like her music. Okay, fine. But outside of that, isn't she kind of a role model for young women? She doesn't wear these Madonna-type outfits. She's not talking about, you know, all sorts of inappropriate things. She seems to me like a very lovely woman. What's the angst towards Taylor Swift and Travis Kelce? I don't understand. All right, let's go to the cell phones here. Let's go to the voicemails. We've got Sherry in Virginia. Sherry, hello. What do you got for us?
8: Yeah, I'll leave a voice message. On the fourth Saturday, this is Sherry, Sherrie, here in Fredericksburg. On the fourth, at 8 last night, I was so overwhelmed with emotion. I didn't cry. Tears were just flowing from my eyes throughout the whole celebration. I liked the way that they showed the songs that were next. We've had a lot to say about how wonderful this country is, and I don't think that's ever going to change. Thank you. Bye-bye.
0: That is Sherrie, Sherry in Fredericksburg, Virginia. Getting a little teary-eyed over the 4th of July celebration. Yeah, we saw the fireworks on the beach. That was a lot of fun. There's nothing better than fireworks, right? Nothing better than 4th of July. The kids, right, she got up on my shoulders. Daddy, look at the fireworks. Yeah, as an adult, fireworks, you can take them or leave them. I've seen my share of fireworks. I always like a good fireworks show, but to see it through the kids' eyes and the kids get all excited, I think that's the best part of 4th of July. Buck in Wisconsin, welcome to America at Night.
10: Yeah, I'm a garage Buck from Wisconsin. Yeah, I'm glad you're back. I see you went to New York. I thought maybe you might not come back, as I thought you might be taking over the manager job of the Mets. See, they fired the manager. You could have gone to the 2026 Miracle Mets, like the 1969 Miracle Mets. I was just wondering if you ever thought about getting into baseball, coaching, management, or scouting when you got out of college, or just went right to radio. Just seem to know a lot about baseball. All right. Thanks a lot. Bye-bye.
0: Buck in Wisconsin. Okay, first of all, did you hear the rumors that former America at Night guest Albert Pujols could be the odds-on favorite to become the manager of the Mets? Don't think I won't do a jig in the middle of the room when that happens. So here's the thing about baseball. Good question about after my playing days were over with, why did I not get into coaching? You know, it's a great question, and I don't really have a good answer for it. Coaching, like radio, you don't put down a lot of roots, right? You're sort of a traveling carnival. Here 2 years, there 1 year, here 4 years, right? You're sort of a vagabond. And I wanted to set down roots. So what did I do? I got into radio. But I'll tell you one of the things, when I got to St. Louis, started in Omaha, got to St. Louis, and my first week in St. Louis, Jack Buck put his arm around me and said, don't make the job turn you into a vagabond. And I've always taken that, and that's why I decided to stay in a market. And luckily, I was able to stay in the market. Not everyone is as lucky as I am, right? They have to move around, but I always wanted to stay. And I'll also say this. If I knew that if I studied math and calculus, that that would somehow get me to be a general manager. I would have done better in math classes. But when I was growing up, getting a math degree from MIT or Harvard was not your ticket into Major League Baseball. Today, you want to work in the front office of a major league? You want to become general manager of a baseball team? Knowing mathematics and calculus is a much better option than playing baseball, because the eggheads are running baseball. And so if Mrs. Villani would have told me in ninth grade math, when I asked her, what in the world am I ever going to use this for as a practical purpose? If she would have said to me, well, someday you'd like to be the general manager of the New York Mets, wouldn't you? Yes, I would. Well, you need to know about launch angle, and you need to know about speed and war numbers and all these other crazy things that baseball players are graded on today. And so you need to know about calculus. I would have gotten straight A's. But they never told you that. So I never really got math. We really wasn't that interested in math. So there's your answer for us. Let's go to the phones here. Bill in Las Cruces, New Mexico. Bill, welcome to America at Night.
12: Hi. I just want to get your input on a stat I heard this week, that among adults under the age of 35, 25.2% still live with their parents. And maybe that might be a reason why we see so many people wanting rent control and free rent and those type of things, a more of a socialist approach.
0: I know that there's a lot of low income housing, first time home buyer housing is a major problem in this country because builders
12: because of the people that came into the country. Yeah.
0: No, not because of that, but that's
12: what they said. The stats is that because so many people came into the country, that puts a burden on the housing market.
0: Well, but all those people were kicked out, so there should be plenty of houses right now then.
12: Well, no, they've not been all kicked out. You know that.
0: Oh, they haven't been? I thought Trump solved the border crisis and kicked everybody out.
12: He may have closed the border, but he didn't put everybody on back on the other side of the border. No, be realistic. You can't. There's so many people here that even the
0: Wait. Are you saying Donald Trump has stopped throwing people out of the country who are here without documents?
12: No, you can't put me in the fence. I just said he closed the border. He didn't put everybody who came in Biden back across the border.
0: But he's trying to.
12: No, it's not necessarily trying to. He likes to get rid of people who aren't good citizens.
0: Well, anyway,
12: there's lots of people come.
0: Anyway, well, the point back to your question about low income housing and or everything else. There's lots of reasons why we have a low income and first time home buyer problem in this country. And yes, I will tell you that people coming into this country here undocumented, I guess if they're buying up or renting some of these homes, yes, that does lead to less inventory. But there's all sorts of things as to that's just not the only reason. One of them is home builders make more money selling more expensive homes with more features and sort of upgrades. So there's an incentive, there's a disincentive, right? They don't make as much on a $100,000 home as they do on a $600,000 home. So they tend to want to build nicer homes to make more money. In New York, you mentioned rent control apartments. There are zombie apartments in New York where they're money off of them. They can't fix them up because it costs too much to fix them up, and if you can't charge the market rate for the rent, then they just sit vacant. Also, there's zombie houses. Also, you've got people, these hedge funds come in and buy up all these homes, And there aren't then homes taken off the market to buy and sell, but they're to rent. So there's lots of reasons why housing prices are through the roof today.
12: No, it's because most people can't sell their house because they can't afford to buy another house because the interest rates are so much higher than the original interest rates. So, I mean, there's a lot of complicated issues on why the housing market is there. But my original question was, what's your opinion on 25% of 35-year-olds and below still living with their parents?
0: What's my opinion on it? I mean, I don't know.
12: Does that affect long-term people's views?
0: Yeah. I might, Bill, thanks for the phone call. I might be a little skewed on this. I have a 5.5-year-old. I don't ever want her to leave the house. So if she wants to live in the house till she's 35 and save money on rent, I'm okay with that. Maybe I shouldn't be. Maybe that's wrong, but I don't ever want her to leave. I don't want her to leave to go to first grade. And if she can stay in the house and save some money and live here, and I'm A-okay with that. And I wish there was a place where I could have saved some money and saved up some money and bought a house and instead of moving out when I was 21 or 18 and didn't have two nickels to rub together because I had no other choice and had to beg, borrow, and steal. Maybe that made me tougher, more resilient. But lots of families give their kids all sorts of leg ups. I'm not going to give her the keys to the castle. I don't have a corporation. I'm not going to win the presidency, so she can't make money off the Millhaven name the way other elected officials' kids can make money and fame off of their name. I'm not going to have a building named after her for Harvard, so she's probably not going to go to Harvard. But if I can give her a leg up and let her stay in the house for a couple years after college, I'm okay with that. Let's try another voicemail here. Let's try John in South Dakota. John, thanks for checking in on America at Night.
13: Yeah, hi, John from Mitchell, South Dakota. I just want to know, when are we going to take over Cuba? That's got to be close. Trump keeps talking about it, so why not? Let's annex Cuba. What do you think about that?
0: Annex Cuba. I think we're going to do it next Tuesday. Something's got to give. They're already teetering. They're any day now, they're ready to collapse. You have to figure something's got to give. But, I don't know. Trump's been thinking about it, but I don't know. I think he's got to get this Middle East thing in the Strait of Hormuz open, which is open but not flowing the way it was. And apparently there's stories that Iran is still paying tolls or charging tolls. So we got to fix the Middle East first, or at least get it back to where it was. With the strait being open, I think, before we take on Cuba. But it's a legitimate question. I mean, at some point, when are they just going to give up the ghost in Cuba? It's a good point. All right, let's do John Doe number one. Let's go there, John. What do you got for us?
14: McGraw, thank you for so many interesting interviews. You might enjoy interviewing the author of Lincoln's Peace, Michael Vorenberg, Professor Michael Vorenberg, the book Lincoln's Peace. Happy 250th. Thank you.
0: All right, Lincoln's Peace. I will check it out. America at Night, back in a moment.
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11: All right, try and get another voicemail in here. Ronald in Phoenix, welcome to America at Night. Hello.
12: Hey, McGraw, it's me from Phoenix, Arizona, Ronald. I just want to say, I just think that people should check their cars for fires. We have a problem in this car, fires. Fires in the cars, and trucks and vans. Thank you, bye.
11: I agree, we should check for fires in cars. That is, I don't think anybody would be against that. Ronald for mayor of Phoenix, if he wants to check the cars for fires, I am in favor of checking cars for fires. Any more text messages? We got too many text messages. We are officially out of time. Hey, listen to this. So, our thanks to guests tonight, Scott McFarland and Clint John, who was with us. Also, John Jenkins, the author of the book Summer of 71. That's going to do it for us for tonight. Let me remind you, anytime you want to leave a voicemail, all you have to do is call 1-844-2-McGraw, 1-844-462-4729. It's also the phone call. That's also the number for text. And if you want to sign up, don't forget, if you want to sign up for the daily text, Alex sends out a daily text of the show rundown and of the guests from the night before if you've missed it. So all you have to do is just text in your phone number to 1-844-2-McGraw. Alex will send you a link. You sign up for that link and we will get you up and going with the daily text from the show. It is as simple as that. Boy, I don't know where the 3 hours went. It was a fun 3 hours, and it's always nice to get back into the saddle. Love me some 4th of July. Love me some barbecue. Love me some hot dogs and hamburgers and bunting and fireworks and all that, but it's always good to be back doing what we do each and every night. Tom DeLack has been our executive director tonight. Alex is doing double duty, so he's working behind the scenes, but Tom is filling in for him this week. Our engineer is Richard Good. I'm McGraw-Milhaven. This is America at Night on Westwood One.

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10: From ABC News, I'm Stephanie Officer. The U.S. men's soccer team lost that high-stakes match Monday to Belgium 4-1, but it did not come without high drama. After FIFA delayed the red card suspension of their star striker, Folarin Balogun played, critics raised questions after President Trump intervened on his behalf. ABC's Christian Cordero.
11: The fact that FIFA has taken this somewhat unprecedented move, certainly highly unusual move, to change the punishment to effectively a warning hasn't sat well with people, even with some people who are U.S. men's national team supporters, but certainly it has not sat well with Belgium. They unsuccessfully appealed the decision. FIFA essentially said you had nothing to do with the red card itself, although they are certainly affected by this decision that FIFA recently made.
10: In some parts of the Northeast, 3 inches of rain an hour with more than a half a foot of rain in some spots. In New York and New Jersey, power knocked out to thousands, ABC's Matt Rivers.
12: Up to 8 inches of rain in spots, drivers inundated near Philadelphia. And in the Pittsburgh suburbs, a 12-foot sinkhole opening up on a road right in front of a hospital. Overnight, storms packing high winds took down trees all over New York City. Even light rail service was disrupted because of so many trees on the tracks.
10: And staying in New York City, a seaplane making a hard landing in the East River. ABC's Gio Benitez.
13: The Kodiak 100 seaplane with 8 people on board skipping across the water and then crashing down around noon on Sunday.
14: Basically, we hit the water and then we went up and then we like bounced back down.
13: 16-year-old Chloe Todd filming inside. She and her grandma Ada taking the flight home from the Hamptons. Yes.
10: Well, donut lovers and cookie lovers unite. Krispy Kreme and Girl Scouts of the USA are combining some of their most popular flavors for a limited run starting July 7th. New donuts include Thin Mints, Lemon Ups, and Coconut Caramel. 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
10: Federal health officials say four infants have been sickened with botulism across three states after consuming Nara Organics whole milk organic powdered infant formula. The formula was recalled in June after three other babies developed botulism. They say the recalled products should be thrown out. Health officials are investigating the cause of a parasite spreading in two states.
16: Cyclospora cases are about 13 and a half times higher than on average in Michigan. There are nearly 700, says an official from the Michigan Department of Health and Human Services. That's up from 300 cases reported last Thursday. In Ohio, there were 177 cases July 2nd, says the state health department. Typically, both states report 50 cases a year. Officials say it can take a week or two between exposure and symptoms appearing. The one-cell parasite usually spreads through food or water contaminated with feces, says the CDC.
10: That is ABC's Chuck Sievertson. Two gold rings, thought to be about 2,000 years old, have been unearthed at an archaeological site in western Thailand. The Thai government says they were found with human bones. One was engraved with characters believed to be Brahmi script, an ancient Indian writing system.
17: You know it's not the same as it was.
10: As it was, Harry Styles has broken the Guinness World Record for the longest residency for a series of concerts at Wembley Stadium. On Saturday, Styles wrapped 12 sold-out shows and thanked his former One Direction bandmates for being a part of his journey. I'm Stephanie Officer, ABC News.
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18: These are your political insights from ABC News. Politics have been a subplot throughout the ongoing World Cup, and President Trump's gotten involved. According to sources, he called FIFA President Gianni Infantino and asked for FIFA to review the one-game suspension of the USA's leading goal scorer. And Sunday, FIFA said it was suspending the ban on Folarin Balogun. That means he can play against Belgium. President Trump thanked FIFA for doing what was right, but soccer fans and other teams have questioned the process. Politics also made an appearance in the president's 4th of July address on the National Mall.
19: America is back, and we want to keep America great, and we will do so by approving the Save America Act.
18: But that bill requiring photo ID to vote in elections has not gotten sufficient support in Congress. Tonight, the president travels to Turkey for NATO meetings as he continues to criticize the alliance, saying its members did not give the U.S. sufficient support in Iran. Brian Clark, ABC News.
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I'm John Batchelor. I welcome my good colleague of many years, decades, Bill Raggio, Senior Fellow for the Foundation for Defense of Democracy. And we begin second half of the year with a familiar and tragic landscape.

0: certainly are warned that it is possible at any moment. And firing a ballistic missile into a Pacific nuclear free zone is free advertising that we're watching and we've got strength. They do indeed. They have missile boats called boomers. They're building more of them. And that is not to conquer Taiwan with a ballistic missile submarine. That's to back off the U.S. should it and would it interfere in the takeover of Taiwan and or the Philippines. From Europe, we have this headline. Russia hammers Kyiv with missiles and drones on eve of NATO summit. NATO is meeting in Ankara, Turkey in the next hours and days. And that conversation ostensibly turns on resupply of Ukraine, a stance against the hostility and disruption that Russia represents all along the frontier from the Arctic to the Black Sea. And at the same time, a question about the U.S. participation in NATO. At some point in these last days, the Trump administration was not clear if it would attend with the president the NATO summit. As of right now, it looks like the president's going to go through with it, but it's a day-to-day call. I mention all of these because this is in addition to what Bill and I are going to cover today with our colleagues and ourselves, which is the conflict out of the Islamic Republic, centered on three aspects. One, the Strait of Hormuz. Two, the arsenal of ballistic and cruise missiles now being built up along with the arsenal of drones. And three, the question of Iran going forward and its suspect nuclear weapons program, which right now is not a major piece of the conversation, oddly enough, because we were told in February and March that that was why we were at war. Bill, a very good day to you. I mentioned that the Strait of Hormuz, the news over these last days from the foreign minister and the ambassador class of the Islamic Republic, is that the Strait of Hormuz is open to friendly countries, to Iran, and perhaps not for a major fee. It is also open to those countries that pay a fee for passageway. We do not know if it's closed on the basis of Iran's statement, but certainly Iran is looking to divide the world into people who work with us, that's a euphemism, and people who do not, that's a euphemism. It is sophisticated. It divides everybody into opportunities to take advantage of being friendly or not. It certainly does put the U.S. on a back foot because now countries that it names as friendly have to be troubled for the U.S., and chiefly among them is Pakistan is now named as a friendly country to Iran, and therefore either will not have to pay a fee for passing through the Strait of Hormuz or will have a reduced fee. Are you in any fashion, Bill, puzzled by Pakistan being on the list? Because we have been singing the praises, well, let's say it this way, we've been extolling the good graces of Pakistan these last weeks for being an arbitrator in the dispute between Washington and Tehran. We credited the general staff, the political apparatus, the government, for looking to be fair-minded and bring peace to the region. But now it lines up with the adversaries. So what does this tell us about Pakistan, Bill? Good day to you.
1: Good day, John. I think it tells us what we've always known about Pakistan, that it's not really our ally and hasn't been. I mean, it's been described for years, for decades now, as a frenemy of the United States. We can go back to Afghanistan and detail that, but I think we all remember Pakistan's perfidy inside of Afghanistan. And there's another, you know, even as the Pakistanis were acting as a bridge to negotiate between the United States and Iran, Pakistan was letting Iranian warplanes land so they couldn't be destroyed by the U.S. and other things. So the Pakistanis shouldn't be trusted. I will say the only thing that surprises me about this is I would think the Pakistanis wouldn't want it to be announced that they are a friend or an ally of Iran. Because the Pakistani, the military particularly, has made great strides to try to curry favor with President Trump. So this may knock him down a notch, although I doubt it, given that President Trump seems to be pleased with Pakistan, regardless of what it does.

0: yeah, it's none of this is surprising. The Iranians always want to keep the Pakistanis at the very, you know, at the very least neutral, if not friendly. They share a border. They're, and, you know, Iran doesn't have a lot of friends in the region after launching missiles at neighboring countries in the Gulf. So the Iranians are going to want to reward the Pakistanis for not weighing in against them and, in fact, helping to negotiate a deal that's a very has very favorable terms, to put it mildly, for the Iranian government.
1: Also on the honor roll list, if you're in the foreign ministry of Iran, is the surprise India and the disappointing Iraq joining Russia and China and Pakistan. These are the unholy five, Bill, if I were to look at them. Iraq? You spent time in Iraq. What haven't we spent in blood and treasure for the last decades in Iraq? And yet they're now lining up with Iraq, with the Islamic Republic. Is even the State Department going to worry about this? Anybody going to worry in Washington? We just lost Iraq.
0: Well, the Iraq is not a surprise. It's the U.S. was not supposed to withdraw from Iraq in 2011. That wasn't the plan. Well, it was Obama's plan and President Obama's plan, and he wanted out. And once that happened, the Iranians stepped in. So no surprise there. I described the Iraqi as Iraq is an Iranian satrapy, basically a governorate of Iran. It has independence on some issues, but it generally does what the Iranians want. The India is not a surprise to me as well. It has one of the world's largest, I think it's the second largest Muslim population after Indonesia, if I recall. They have close relations with Iran. They've always disagreed with the U.S. on how to approach Iran. So that doesn't surprise me. And also they buy a lot of oil from Iran. So the Iranians discount oil to sell to India. This has always been a problem between the United States and India. It's often overlooked in order to deal with greater regional issues like China. But, you know, I imagine the State Department, particularly in the case of India, or, you know, they're not going to make it object publicly to embarrass the Indians or even the Iraqis. But privately, I'm sure they're unhappy and they'll make their unhappiness known.
1: I think this is clever, Bill, dividing the world into friendly and unfriendly. And what is the U.S. going to do about it? Nothing. Let me make sure I've got it right. The U.S. Navy is no longer blockading Iranian ports for either incoming or outgoing shipments. Is that correct, Bill?
0: That's correct. The U.S. blockade has ended. And in exchange, the Strait of Hormuz is uncertain. Ships are constantly being turned around. But before February 27th, before the war began, between 140 to 160 vessels transited through the Strait of Hormuz. I'm talking about large, you know, tankers and cargo ships, container ships, etc., were transiting the Strait of Hormuz. That number is down to somewhere below 50. And it could be in the dozens at times. So it has not returned to the pre-war levels. The Iranians are looking to charge a toll, which is, by the way, a violation of international law. You can't selectively do this. And so the U.S. gave up so much and so far has gotten nothing in return. And this is just as the Iranians want it. I agree with you. It's a clever ploy. I expect them to expand this list and create further divides between U.S., maybe not with allies, but friendly countries, and try and continue to isolate the United States and Israel.
1: Oh, let me name them. Egypt, Libya, Morocco, Algiers. Shall I keep going? You understand, we'll put all North Africa in, and then we'll say to countries that have mixed feelings about the U.S., that would be, for example, in South America, a number of hostile powers remain from the days of the left of center governments. Easy enough to line up with Iran, the victim of U.S. bullying, and it'll become a constant story. And you're right, Bill, about the U.N. Convention of the Law of the Sea. However, the U.S. is not a signatory. However, I don't think lawfare is going to be the only thing the Iranians do, Bill. They're rebuilding their arsenal. They're doing what we said they can't do when we put the embargo in. They're resupplying every aspect of their military organization, and they've got money to do it. We don't know what the amount of money is that's passing back and forth. I did read over the weekend that our adversaries have been extremely sophisticated in using crypto in order to avoid sanctions. Had you seen that, Bill?
0: I've heard of this, John. Yes. And I would expect our adversaries, I'd expect Russia and the Chinese to back the Iranians in rebuilding their arsenal. It's even though the Chinese took a hit with the price of with oil costs, it still comes out ahead because the U.S. is expending its arsenal. It's expending its resources, its diplomatic efforts, its focus in the Middle East as the Chinese continue to build up in the Pacific. And that's a big win for China. Same thing with Russia. The more Patriot missiles and drones, everything that the U.S. has to send to the Middle East to defend their allies are less materials that the U.S. can stockpile as well as the U.S. can send to Ukraine. So I would expect those countries to be working with Iran to help them rebuild in whatever way they can.
1: If this was a chess game and the Iranians favor chess, I believe they say they invented it. I'd forget the origins entirely. If this was a chess game, I would say we just saw what is called a queen check. In other words, it's not the end of the game. That would be the king check made. But it does suggest that your major value on the board, in the case of a queen, that's the most powerful symbol on a chess game. However, in the case of the U.S., that would be the U.S. Navy. Iran just put the U.S. Navy in queen check. What can it do? Reimpose the embargo? I don't think so, because those countries that are being favored with passage with or are paying the toll, we're not going to. That would be like asserting over them the right for their trade values. We're not going to do that.
0: Yeah, look, the United States could reimpose a blockade, but the cost of that is the continued shutdown of the Strait of Hormuz. Partially open, you know, oil prices are below 70. Last I checked, it was $68 this morning. Getting back to normal, if not at normal, that's what the President Trump wants. That's what the West wants. But shutting down the Strait, the Iranians shutting down the Strait of Hormuz for real this time, or as it had prior to this current ceasefire, that would be a massive hit for the United States, for the West, for the Trump administration. So its hands are tied. Right. The United States really should not have cut this deal with the Iranians. It gave them all the cards. And really, the United States has very few to play.
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0: I'm John Batchelor with my good colleague Bill Raggio, Senior Fellow, Foundation for Defense of Democracies. Where to check is the FTD.org site. Most specifically for warfighting, however, there's Bill's site, the Long War Journal. All right. While the Strait of Hormuz is in the hands of the chess players, we go to the combat zone, Hezbollah. We're going to speak to David Daoud in the course of these next hours. For FTD, he watches Hezbollah. Anything significant there, Bill? Hezbollah continues to provoke. The Israelis respond. And the conversation between the governments of Israel and Lebanon is not in any fashion slowing Hezbollah's hand to attack. Do you see any change in the weather, Bill?
1: No. That's why, you know, these agreements, these ceasefire agreements, are really meaningless if you can't get Hezbollah on board. Hezbollah not only did not sign it, but it denounced it. As long as Hezbollah maintains that as long as Israeli troops are in Lebanese territory, they're going to continue to attack. That's ironic because Hezbollah was attacking Israelis even when Israeli troops weren't on Lebanese territory. The sooner people recognize that the Hezbollah isn't about, you know, territorial integrity of Lebanon, but the destruction of Israel, once people understand that, they understand why this conflict exists.
0: Also, Syria. In the news, Damascus is making fresh remarks about Israel and Hezbollah and the idea advanced by the Trump administration that Damascus in some fashion would take the IDF's place in bringing peace to the Bekaa. That's where Hezbollah is strongest, the southern part of Lebanon. Damascus is, however, saying, no, we won't, and by the way, demonstrating hostility towards Israel. IDF has camped along the Golan Heights and it is not intending to leave as a security field from bad actors who can enter into Syria and conduct their business without being interrupted by the government in Damascus. Bill, we're going to speak of Syria at length with our friend Ahmed Sharari today. However, I've known for some time on your site and your colleague Jonathan Shanzer. Everybody believes, when I press them on the matter, that Syria remains a very dangerous neighbor and that treating it as if it's been solved is foolishness. How do you measure Syria at this moment?
1: Absolutely, John. That is 100% correct. We're shocked that the self-appointed president of Syria, who led Al-Qaeda's branch inside of Syria, hates Israel. I mean,
0: 30 seconds. Go ahead.
1: Again, not about territorial integrity. He will be, he's a jihadist. He'll be about the destruction of Israel. He's just far more savvy than Hezbollah. He has the ear of the West because he trims his beard, puts on a nice suit, and says the right things. Meanwhile, watch what he does.
0: We're also going to speak to Hamas momentarily. 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Bill Raggio, I'm John Batchelor.
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11: ABC News, I'm Stephanie Officer. A roof partially collapsed at BJ's Wholesale Club in New Jersey's Monmouth County this morning. No injuries reported. It happened after a week of severe weather and heavy rains that led to flooding. In Scotch Plains, about a half hour from New York City, Giselle Ayondidis said a storm brought a tree down near her house.
12: We were just trapped in here. We couldn't leave for the whole weekend because the car was in the driveway, and all that tree, if you can see it, was in front of my driveway. But my husband went out himself alone, and by hand, he cut all the branches and put it in front of the house.
11: The U.S. is out of the World Cup, losing to Belgium 4-1 tonight during the game played in Seattle. One fan, Liz Johnson, who lives in Seattle, says no matter what, the World Cup is good for the U.S.
13: Having just the amount of Americans, having all the international visitors, putting Seattle on the main stage.
11: Colombia, Egypt, and Norway, among those still in the competition. This is ABC.
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0: I'm John Batchelor. This is the New World Report. I welcome Ernesto Araújo, former foreign minister of the Republic of Brazil, now traveling. And we welcome Alejandro Pina Esclusa, a member of the opposition, an author. He's just returned from Ecuador, where he was connecting with the people who want to read the Spanish edition of his book, La Guerra Cultural del Foro de Sao Paulo, which I'm told translates into the Sao Paulo Forum, Cultural Warfare. I begin with Alejandro because the catastrophe in Caracas and in surrounding neighborhoods requires updating all the time. The Reuters is using a number in the 3,000s, but there are many missing people, according to the opposition, who are either not answering their phones or cannot answer their phones. Alejandro, returning to Caracas now is not possible for you and members of the opposition, but you have very good information. What is the state of the rescue operation? Is it adequate? Are there delays, or is everything going according to the best possible movements given those buildings collapsed? Good day to you.
1: Good day, John. Regarding the tragedy that we experienced in Venezuela with these two earthquakes, because there were two, the first I must, as a Venezuelan, give thanks to the international support, the international rescue teams, that they acted very, very efficiently, very well, but not the same, the Venezuelan regime of Delcy Rodriguez. They took 48 hours to begin reacting, and they, as Mary Anastasia O'Grady said in his her article yesterday in the Wall Street Journal, they incredibly, they try to obstacle the efforts to rescue people. Why? Why? Because where the more damage was done by the earthquakes in the state of Vargas, in that zone of the coast north of Caracas, 30 minutes north of Caracas by car, this is a place controlled by the Chavista government, and many apartments were used to safeguard money, dollars, and also cocaine, and also gold bars, that is corruption of the Cartel of the Sun. So what the government, with the regime, Venezuelan regime, was worried about is that these apartments that fell down were not discovered with all these proofs of their crimes. So they were more worried about defending their prestige or their for their crimes not to be discovered than worrying for saving life. This is creating a turmoil in Venezuela. The Venezuelans are very, very annoyed at the Venezuelan regime. And on the other hand, this is also very important, John, many of the buildings were destroyed not because of the earthquakes themselves, but because they were deliberately built with material that were not suitable because of corruption. So many of these buildings, if they were constructed with the right materials, then they wouldn't have collapsed. So the Venezuelan regime has two double responsibility. First, because they didn't act on time to rescue victims, and because they were responsible for many of the failures of the buildings that were constructed in that part of Venezuela. Of course, Vargas was not the only place where the earthquakes destroyed buildings, but it was the most important. We're talking about 60,000 people disappeared, 3,000 already confirmed dead, many wounded, and many lost their houses. I give the example of my sister-in-law. She lived there with her wife, husband. Fortunately, her building did not collapse. They saved their lives, but the building is totally lost. Yeah. So they went to Caracas to live with some relatives. But this is only one example, and all Venezuelans like myself are somehow affected. So this is a major tragedy. And I end this introduction by saying that Venezuelans are also annoyed that the administration of Donald Trump is still supporting Delcy Rodriguez and Diosdado Cabello, and they don't understand why this is so. All Venezuelans are grateful because of the Donald Trump administration captured Nicolas Maduro. What they do not understand is why the replacement for Nicolas Maduro was the same people that worked with him, of the same criminal network. And of course, they don't care about Venezuela. They destroyed it. They care about themselves. So they are not the right people to protect Venezuela, Venezuelans in these situations of tragedy. And the support that Donald Trump is given to this interim government is going to cause him, I think, a lot of harm in the midterms elections in November with the Latin American voters. And we don't want that. We want Trump to succeed as well as Marco Rubio. But this support for Delcy Rodriguez is irrational. Venezuelans do not understand that. I'm not talking about my personal opinion. I'm talking about what I see in the social networks and what I read in the different outlets in Venezuela.
0: All good points. Really good questions, Alejandro. Ernesto, observing this from the outside, I'm presuming that Brazil is participating in the rescue efforts. But again, what we're looking at are people asking good questions about leadership in Latin America. The government in Caracas is not a government. It's a gangland, every man for himself right now. In Brazil, I do not believe it's gotten that bad, but the Lula da Silva government has a lot to answer for in the presidential contest. Is gang warfare, violence, the narco-terror threat, is that a major issue for the Brazilian voter?
2: Well, John, good evening. Yes, this is the main issue for Brazilian voters this year because they are feeling on their skin the power of organized crime. About 25% of Brazilians live in regions or cities or towns which are, in fact, de facto governed by organized crime, by criminal organizations. So, and the other 75% also suffer a lot from those activities. So their perception is that we're losing our country and that the current government, the current people in power are, in the best of cases, indifferent. Okay. And the worst of cases, we know what people think. So, this is a key issue. And also, people perceive more and more that this is a transnational problem that Brazil cannot solve alone, that we need the cooperation of at least the whole of South America and also the United States with all the capacities that the U.S. has. So, before that, because it's the first time we have Alejandro here, right, on the show after the earthquake. So I just would like to reiterate the something I experienced firsthand when I was a foreign minister, which is the very deep connection that Brazilians developed with Venezuelans historically, but especially over the last few years or last decade, when people really saw the parallel lives that we're leading and how our hopes, our fears, and also our hopes are interconnected with those of Venezuela. And that also leads us to the question that Alejandro was mentioning. Why tolerate, if U.S. is there to help Venezuelans change everything, why tolerate this criminal gang? We come back to 2019, the Bolsonaro government. It was myself from foreign ministry. We started calling the shots in terms of saying that Maduro was not a president. He was a criminal. Okay, Brazil, other countries, but Brazil was in the lead of course, a different administration in the showing the lack of legitimacy of Maduro. So, and we thought we had woken up from that nightmare, but we woke up and the other figures of the nightmare are still there, right? So, my father, who saw a lot of things in Brazil and along our history, he used to say that when you do a revolution, the tanks on the street should not stop for a red light. Okay. You do something. Go all the way. Go all the way. Take all the advantage from the power that you generate and change the power structure. right? I think what the U.S. is doing is okay, they removed Maduro. That's the most difficult. Now they are stopping for the red light. Okay, oh, what can we do? No, you guys are creative. You can together with the Venezuelan opposition and the Venezuelan people. I think that's high time to withdraw all of that and starting with new authorities that can help Venezuelans rebuild, right? Because those who are there are not going to do that. Back in 2016, 2017, we tried to organize, it was before the Bolsonaro government, but international food assistance to Venezuela, and it was impossible because corruption would take away any sort of international assistance. And we see the same thing today, right? Let's hope for the better, and let's hope Marco Rubio and Donald Trump read Alejandro's books. They will understand much more than they understand now, I think.
0: Ernesto Araújo, former foreign minister of the Republic of Brazil, and the author and our friend, member of the opposition, Alejandro Pina, exclusive. When we come back, we're going to check in on other elections that show a light ahead for those who want better government. I'm John Batchelor.

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0: I'm John Baffert with my good colleagues Ernesto Araujo and Alejandro Pina Esclusa. This is the New World Report. The tragedy in Caracas continues. The election in Brazil is well launched with the candidates speaking out and smearing each other as much as possible, as I can tell the way Lula da Silva's campaign is treating Flavio Bolsonaro. At the same time, there are other elections we must attend to right away. Alejandro, your book is about the Sao Paulo Forum, which was at one time organized left-of-center, sympathetic to narco-terrorism, now being moved aside in elections, most recently Colombia and Peru. Do you see the change in Colombia benefiting not only the people of Colombia, a man who has no experience whatsoever as a politician, he's a defense lawyer, who has lived in Barranquilla, in Miami, and in Italy. Do you see him as a bright direction ahead, away from the Sao Paulo Forum? Thank you.
1: Yes, yes, I do. That's the definite answer, because people must understand that it's not any longer a fight between left and right, because left has been more and more related to drug trafficking and organized crime since that. In the creation of the Sao Paulo Forum in 1990, two terrorist groups related to drugs were founders of this organization. I'm talking about two Colombian narco-guerrilla groups, the ELN and the FARC. So they infected the Sao Paulo Forum political members and political parties with this, let's say, lust or want for drug money, because drug money infects everything. It poisons everything. So the Sao Paulo Forum was infected by drug trafficking and organized crime. And now there's no difference between the Sao Paulo Forum and drug trafficking. Arbelardo de la Espriella, the new president of Colombia, is totally against that. He wants to fight drug trafficking, and the coca growing fields is going to fight that. He said it. He already committed himself to enter Colombia into the shield of the Americas, and he's being attacked for doing that by the left. The former presidential candidate who lost, Iván Cepeda, is not recognizing his victory, and also Gustavo Petro, the president of Colombia, is trying to weaken his victory. But this is happening in other countries too, John, because in Bolivia, Evo Morales, member of the Sao Paulo Forum, left-wing leader, wants to destabilize the government of Rodrigo Paz. Also, the guy who lost the elections in Peru, Sanchez, is against the victory of Keiko Fujimori. He says that there was fraud. So in three different countries, the left, related to organized crime and drug trafficking, is trying to overthrow presidents who were recently elected. I think they would not succeed, but it gives you an idea of how these people think. They do not respect democracy. They do not believe in democracy. They participate in elections to recognize the result only when they win. When they lose, they go and use criminal procedures to overthrow this government. Again, I don't think they will succeed, but it is happening. All this is happening at the same time in Bolivia, Peru, and Colombia.
0: Ernesto, what Alejandro has to say is very helpful to understand the contest. It's underway. The election is not the end of the story. It's along the way, saying that the voters are undecided but no longer siding with the narco-terrorism. Is that something that's going on in your country? You've got the biggest election this year. Winning Brazil's presidency will determine the next few years. Do the people see this as not the left, but as the narco-terrorism it is?
2: Well, people are seeing that more and more, John. People are more conscious of that. Elections in the ideal world are the system whereby you define who has the power, right? But in our case, it's basically the opposite. I mean, it's whoever has the power decides the results of the elections in a certain way. So the elections are not everything. And they're not everything because this whole criminal system has infected, as Alejandro said, our whole political life in Brazil. So it's not a question of a strategy or option. It's a question of survival. And people in power, they are there not because they wanted the good for the country. They're there because they want more power and more money. And they need to preserve that sort of criminal system, however they can. They're seeing that the winds are blowing in the opposite direction. So if you preserve the authority of those people through the elections, they will find a way of weathering the storm and preserving the criminal system of São Paulo Forum in Brazil. And from Brazil, as a bulwark, they can start to regain space across the Americas. I was watching with utmost attention President Trump's speech on communism, right? I think he's absolutely right in seeing communism as the main enemy of America. But where does communism come to America today? I think it's not indifferent to the fact that communism is growing in the United States and the fact that communism through this alliance for organized crime gained so much ground, and that's this huge platform in Latin America. That's maybe the main platform from which communism has reinfiltrated the United States. So if President Trump is really serious, and I think he is on this diagnostics, the treatment must involve an alliance to eradicate the alliance of communism with organized crime across the Americas. I think that's the key point also for Americans and also for President Trump.
0: Alejandro, the Venezuelan voters understand that the power is in their hands when there is an election.
1: Well, the elections were already won by the Venezuelan people.
0: Yes.
1: In 2024, but Nicolás Maduro committed fraud. And this is one of the reasons why he was captured by the U.S., because there was no way to get rid of him through elections, so he has to be captured. But now the problem is that the same criminal structure is being led by Diosdado Cabello and Delcy Rodríguez, and this must change in the next weeks, or this will create a lot of problems for President Trump, for Marco Rubio, for the Republican Party in the midterm elections.
0: Alejandro Pena Escusa, Ernesto Araújo, New World Report. I'm John Baxter.
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3: From ABC News, I'm Stephanie Officer. New allegations rocking a key Senate race that many Democrats were hoping could potentially shift the balance of power in the Senate. ABC's Jay O'Brien.
4: Politico reports Plattner's accuser, Jenny Rasico, dated him on and off starting in 2019. She claims that in 2021, he showed up at her home almost blackout drunk. Rasico telling Politico, I had been telling him these words like, no, don't. I just realized that, like, I'm in a situation where there's no consent here. Rasico today speaking to CNN.
5: I remember very specifically saying, I'm not into this.
4: Saying Plattner forced her to have sex against her will.
3: In Ohio, a veteran police officer shot dead at a door answering a call. 4 other officers hurt. A mother and daughter found dead inside that home. ABC's Rhiannon and Alley.
6: A devastated community mourning the loss of one of their own tonight after an Ohio officer was killed in a dramatic shootout. Just south of Cleveland Sunday night, Rittman police responded to what they say was some type of disturbance. Neighbors calling 911 to report a break-in and shots fired. When officers arrived, they were met with gunfire.
3: Mississippi authorities have located a body they believe likely belongs to a teen missing since July 4th. 18-year-old Nolan Wells was last seen on Horn Island Saturday, a popular vacation spot. The local sheriff's office saying Wells was there with friends when he was reported missing. ABC's Alex Perez.
7: The Jackson County Sheriff's Department, the Cajun Navy, and many volunteers spending much of the weekend searching for Wells. It remains unclear what exactly happened to him. Authorities say they are still working to figure out what exactly went wrong here as this community now grieves.
3: The U.S. men's team fell to Belgium Monday night in Seattle 4-1. This after a controversy embroiled FIFA overturning last week's red card for Florian Balogun at the advice of President Trump so he could play in Monday's game. Belgium goes on to face Spain. You're listening to ABC News.
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3: The White House issues a new report on the Smithsonian's American History Museum.
10: The White House report accuses the National Museum of American History of using the nation's story as a political instrument to, quote, divide, dispirit, and discourage our citizens. The report points to a variety of exhibits on women, immigrants, and people of color, alleging they cast America as a problematic country, irredeemably conceived, and operating today as an instrument of racism and oppression. The Smithsonian, run by a congressionally appointed Board of Regents, says it remains committed to serving the public with nonpartisan and independent scholarship. Stephen Portnoy, ABC News, Washington.
3: Weeks after a trip around the moon, Artemis II crew member Jeremy Hansen is retiring from the Canadian Space Agency. Firefighters in Colorado say progress is being made on the Aspen Acres wildfire in 2 counties.
11: We've made good progress on the eastern perimeter and then on the southeast side adjacent to Ryan, Colorado City. There is a lot of work yet to do, though.
3: Incident Commander Jake Livingston says more than 250 homes and 4 businesses have been destroyed. His family confirmed Chicago businessman and black hair care pioneer George Johnson Sr. has died. Johnson and his wife Joan founded the Johnson Products Company on Chicago's South Side in 1954, producing iconic brands like Ultra Sheen and Afro Sheen. The company became the first black-owned business listed and traded on the American Stock Exchange in 1971. Johnson was 99. I'm Stephanie Officer, ABC News.
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12: If you have diabetes, it may affect more than your blood sugar. It could also impact your memory. Your brain needs a steady supply of energy to work well, and that energy comes from sugar in your blood. But when blood sugar is too high, it can cause problems over time. Investigators at the National Institutes of Health All of Us Research Program found that people with diabetes were more likely to develop dementia. Those with type 2 diabetes had approximately double the risk compared to someone without diabetes, and those with type 1 triple the risk. But experts stress it's something within your control. Healthy blood sugar means your levels stay within your target range throughout the day. Not too high after meals, not too low between them. You can get there with some simple changes like eating fruits, vegetables, and whole grains, and cutting back on sugary drinks and snacks. With this Medical Minute, I'm Alex Stone.
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I'm John Batchelor. Bill Raggio, Senior Fellow for the Foundation for the Defense of Democracy, joins me as my colleague and co-host. And while we're watching the Islamic Republic of Iran conduct its affairs so that it much advantage in the Strait of Hormuz, much advantage in resupplying its arsenal, much advantage in maintaining that Hezbollah is part of any agreement in the future, we turn our eyes to Hamas, not solved, not ended, not even tamed according to its own expression of defiance. The headline in the Jerusalem Post in these last hours: Hamas official resigns in first step to dissolve Gaza governing body, hand authority to NCAG. This needs translation, and the subhead doesn't help me. Gaza Board of Peace

0: Gaza Strip. Good evening to you.
1: Thanks for having me back. So the National Committee for the Administration of Gaza is supposed to be a purely Palestinian, they say technocratic body. That doesn't mean that they're like Elon Musk types, which is how we would use it, but just so that they're apolitical, somewhat aligned with the Palestinian Authority, which is what Dr. Ali Shaath, who's the head of the NCAG, he was a former PA member in the West Bank. So that's what it is. It's supposed to operate under the Board of Peace and administer to the daily civilian needs of the Gaza Strip. Importantly, it's not about the police force yet. There are plans within the NCAG to have there be a fully Palestinian police force under that authority, but that has not materialized yet, which is why the International Stabilization Force has been proposed to sort of fill that gap on security before Hamas. But the important thing is that the leader of Hamas's emergency committee, which was essentially carrying out the functions of administering humanitarian aid, and, you know, pretend I'm using air quotes for all of this, but humanitarian aid, policing on some level, price controls of goods. That's what this committee was created to do, and it was started right after the war once the other sort of structures collapsed. Now, I don't believe for a second that this represents a real attempt by Hamas to actually cede any real power to the NCAG. Whenever you look at something Hamas does and it seems out of character, you just have to remember that they have not given up, and they will never give up until they're forced to, one way or another. So if you look at it like that, what they're trying to do here is obviously either allow the NCAG to pretend that it's in control. I mean, all of its members are in Egypt right now, so it's not as if now that Hamas is pretending to dissolve this commission, suddenly the NCAG is taken over since they're all, you know, out of Gaza. Or what they've tried to do in the past when this committee was first getting created is they tried to put some of their own members into it in a way to control how the committee goes and basically ensure that Hamas will continue to rule Gaza. So there are a lot of different possibilities. I'd say the least likely from this report is that Hamas has given up governance of the Gaza Strip or plans to.
0: Bill, you have a comment and question for Sam.
2: Yeah, Sam, first, I agree with you. You have to, Hamas is not ceding control here. This is merely cosmetic in my estimation. But on that committee, until Hamas hands over its weapons, disarms, you know, nothing, something like this won't work. But who appoints the members of the committee? Can the U.S. or Israel veto members of this committee?
1: So the U.S. is the one who makes the final decision. Donald Trump's the chairman of the Board of Peace. The Board of Peace is the one who selected the members of the NCAG. I think they have 15 people on a committee right now, but they chose Ali Shaath. It's unclear exactly how much input the Israelis have, but I'm sure, I mean, they're the ones with the good intel on all of these guys. And it doesn't seem, you know, in character for Trump to freeze the Israeli out of these discussions. Although the U.S. will, of course, have the final say since they created the Board of Peace, which is the one who technically is overseeing the creation of the NCAG.
0: I want to puzzle about the ability of Hamas to project power in the Gaza Strip. We know that they have not disarmed. We understand that. Are they growing in number? Are they getting new arms? Are they bringing in material to make missiles? That would be an act of defiance that would gather headlines. Are they killing Israelis at random? Are they a threat that needs to be taken seriously again?
1: Definitely, they always need to be taken seriously. I think the tendency in Israel and definitely, you know, in the West was to see Hamas as sort of an annoyance who would launch occasional rockets and not do anything. And then they did October 7th. So no matter what their capabilities are, you see the kind of damage that a couple hundred people with AKs can do if they're in the right part of, or I guess the wrong part of Israel, for Israelis in the U.S., but the right part for them. So, yes, they are still a threat. They can cause terror. In terms of military capabilities, there was actually an interesting Channel 14 report in Israel where a senior IDF official was talking about how Hamas had been creating IEDs and rocket launcher ammunition and some of these other low level but still explosive devices. They've not been able to create new rockets. From what we can see, there's no indication that they've been able to produce anymore after almost all of them were destroyed and all of the production facilities were destroyed. In terms of recruiting, the IDF has been taking out.

0: a number of trainers from the Nukba forces who are in charge with training up new recruits. So it's possible that they have a similar number of membership to when they started. But again, it's the cases before where many of them don't have the training or the experience that some of these hardened terrorists have. And a lot of them are kids, like under 18s who are being recruited, or very, very, you know, 18 or 19 year olds who just are not the same in terms of military experience as others. So they're certainly still weak in comparison to where they were before October 7th, but you can't take them lightly.
1: Bill, I want to follow up on this. Is the border porous with Egypt? Are they recruiting from outside Gaza? Are the Gazans evacuating through the border for training or for missions elsewhere? What do we know about the border?
0: Border with Egypt is still closed. I mean, they have a real, the Israel had that smart fence on their side of the border. Egypt has a real wall with, you know, barbed wire, tall man's concrete. They certainly have prevented any, this has been a constant throughout the war. They've prevented Palestinians who have tried to leave through Rafah from going into Egypt because they remember, you know, what happened when there was a large migration of Palestinians into Jordan in the 70s. And then the PLO tried to do a revolt in Jordan. So they remember that. They do not want anything to do with Palestinians in their territory, although they will, you know, offer sort of play both sides in the political realm. But no, this would all be in Gaza, potentially within the, you know, many hundreds of kilometers of terror tunnels that still exist on the Gaza-controlled side of the yellow line or elsewhere. It's hard to imagine them doing it like obvious military training outdoors where Israel can see them, catalog them, maybe airstrike them if they want to. So it's possible that they're just not getting that much training, which would also make sense.
1: Bill, you have a question.
2: Yeah, John, you basically anticipated my question there. Have the smuggling of weapons, has that been shut down? And have the Israelis gone on the Gaza side of the border to dismantle those tunnels?
0: I mean, they will have to at some point. There was a good report on the Israeli-controlled side of the Yellow Line where the IDF said it had successfully blown up, I think, 80% of the terror tunnels that were on that side. And that is, it's a significant portion of the total terror tunnels. I mean, there are more in these Hamas-controlled strongholds on the other side of the strip. I mean, at least as many, if not more. But you can see why Israel has been wanting to hold this territory for so long. I mean, people said it, they want to annex it. They don't want to annex it. They want to demilitarize it. And the only way you can do that is, one, by blowing up tunnels or filling them with concrete. So at some point, you would think if Israel is going to be disarming Hamas, which, you know, they have to be disarmed somehow. If they do that voluntarily, great, but that's not going to happen. So when Israel has to disarm Hamas, there's a real possibility that they'll have to at some point take the rest of the territory so that they can continue doing these operations. And it's not impossible that we'll see them sort of shuffle the Gazan population around, put them in these places that have been demilitarized. At least all of the arms and terror infrastructure has been taken out so they can go into the other areas and do sort of a round robin process of destroying these tunnels and, you know, finding these guns and terrorists and killing them.
1: Are there no-go zones for the IDF in Gaza, the 40% of Gaza that is said to be in Hamas control, areas that would be too dangerous to operate in or that we stay out of because of explosives or ordnance, unexploded ordnance, anything like that?
0: Certainly not a no-go zone. There are IEDs. Those have actually seen an uptick in recent weeks, or at least IDF reports of Hamas planting IEDs. The Israeli technology is just so infinitely superior to Hamas technologies. There are no no-go zones in Gaza, at least from a military standpoint. And, you know, they are taking more territory. It was 60% a couple of weeks ago. Now it's very close to 70%, which is what Bibi said a couple of weeks ago, you know, maybe as a negotiating tactic to pressure Hamas. Israel could go wherever it wanted to in Gaza. It could have conquered the entire strip by now. They don't want to do that. They're still focused on Hezbollah and Iran. But now as these conflicts seemingly die down a little bit, we'll see how the Lebanese deal goes and if the LAF can go in and demilitarize Hezbollah, which is, you know, a whole other version of this issue, but worse and better in different ways. And then we'll see with Iran, but it looks like maybe nothing will happen until midterms. So it's possible that we'll see some more concerted attention by Israel on this front. And that could include taking more territory and, you know, finishing the job, essentially, which is destroying all of this infrastructure.
1: We're speaking with Samuel Ben-Hur for the Foundation for Defense of Democracy, a research analyst. Bill Rajo, a senior fellow at FDD. He keeps the Long War Journal with his colleagues Sam and others. We're speaking to the combat effectiveness or threat of Hamas. But the Board of Peace is a mystery to me. Was it a ploy at the time? Is it real? And what does it mean for the people of Gaza? Where are they? Who's feeding them? When we come back, I'm John Metz.
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0: I'm John Batchelor with my colleagues Samuel Ben-Ur and Bill Raggio of the Foundation for Defense of Democracy. Sam, I want to press you on the Board of Peace. It was a rhetorical, useful ploy at the time, had to do with the end of the hostages being kept live and all and dead, to my knowledge, deceased at the time. But these many weeks later, it's lost in the fray of the Strait of Hormuz, of the Iran war, of the threat in Ukraine, of the general political temperament of the U.S., no longer gazing at Gaza if that's the beginning and end of the day's news. However, the Board of Peace, what does it mean for the people of Gaza? Last time I saw a glimpse of Gaza, and I've been there many times over the decades, I've broadcast from Gaza. It's essentially beachfront property on the Mediterranean. And there can be days you could actually stand on the beach and forget what's behind you, which is piles of ruined concrete. I can presume there are bodies under that concrete somewhere. And it remains as a tribute to chaos. So who is doing anything for it? Who believes them that they're going to get in there with bulldozers? Where are they going to put the people when they start reconstruction? And I'm going to raise a point that has to be obvious to anybody who's ever done any major tear down and rebuild. The place is filled with asbestos and children. Is anybody thinking about this or intending to do something about it, Sam? And I don't hold you responsible. I'm just puzzled about what we're not hearing.
1: Yeah, thank you for not holding me responsible. I appreciate that. I don't know if I would describe the Board of Peace as a ploy. Necessarily, it depends on who you ask. If you ask Donald Trump, he would, even behind closed doors when he's not promoting it, I think he sees it as a real effort to lead the peace. But, you know, we shall see. There's still time. If Hamas is disarmed, many of those goals sort of have the ability to materialize, including reconstruction. But you're right to bring up the questions about what would a reconstruction of Gaza even look like? How would that happen? You know, a couple weeks ago, the UAE sent like a very small clandestine reconstruction crew to rebuild a couple of residential buildings in Rafah. And they were supposed to use Palestinian labor for it because it's hard to get UAE contractors to actually go down there like en masse and, you know, administer this sort of aid in Gaza. And Hamas prevented them from going to Rafah because it was on the other side of the Israeli-controlled yellow line. So it's the sort of thing where Hamas wants reconstruction to be tied to them saying it's okay to rebuild, right? Because the whole idea is that if they got Gaza into this mess, but only by their permission can it get out, essentially. That's the line that they sort of want to go for. So, of course, even something as basic as rebuilding all of these destroyed buildings and like the however much of Gaza is in ruins right now, it can't really happen in earnest unless you either accede to Hamas, which they will always come with some sort of strings attached, or you disarm Hamas and then go in and rebuild anyway. In terms of what side, the Israeli-controlled side right now would be pretty safe for rebuilding. There are almost no Hamas members there. There are always a few who try to cross over. But within that, you know, 70% of the Gaza Strip, there aren't many. They could start tomorrow if they wanted to, you know, in certain parts that have been like totally cleared out. But there's this sort of idea that the state of things is still in flux. And in order for construction to happen and for construction companies to be able to go in there, there needs to be a more stable situation. Because what if there's a return to war one day and all this new construction gets bombed again? Right. So until there's a resolution, it's sort of hard to begin rebuilding buildings in a process that will take, you know, a decade potentially.
0: Bill, you're a very sharp eye here. 15 years from now, are we looking at the new Port-au-Prince, which is still in ruins from the earthquake once upon a time? Is that what Gaza's going to look like 15 years from now? 30 seconds.
2: If Hamas is still in power, absolutely yes. I mean, Hamas will find a way to mess it up for the people that it supposedly cares about. As long as it continues to attack Israel, Israel will respond and nothing will be solved.
0: Bill Raggio, Senior Fellow, Foundation for Defense of Democracy. We thank Samuel Ben-Ur for a report on Hamas, on the NCAG, NCAG, and the despair of the Gazan people. I'm John Batchelor.

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12: ABC News, I'm Stephanie Officer. New allegations rocking a key Senate race that many Democrats were hoping could potentially shift the balance of power in the Senate. Politico reporting a former girlfriend's claim, Plattner sexually assaulted her 5 years ago.
13: The main Democratic Party is calling on Plattner to drop out. The timing here is critical. He has until July 13th to withdraw from the race for the party to be able to, by law, replace him on the ballot come November.
12: That's ABC's Jay O'Brien. France star Kylian Mbappe has some sharp words for Paraguayan Senator Celeste Amarilla over racist remarks she posted after Paraguay's loss to France in the World Cup's round of 16. On Monday, Mbappe called her a, quote, despicable woman unworthy of serving in Paraguay's Congress. Amarilla mocked the French captain's origins, upbringing, education, and appearance in a post on X. The Paraguayan government condemned Amarilla's remarks, while the French president is standing behind Mbappe. This is ABC News.
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0: I'm John Batchelor. I welcome David Daoud of the Foundation for the Defense of Democracy and my co-host and colleague Bill Rajov, senior fellow for the FDD, looking at Lebanon, the headlines at Reuters in these last hours. Lebanon's south takes a breath as families return to shattered homes and lives. David, a very good evening to you. This sympathetic Reuters headline ignores the damage done to the Israeli northern border since the beginning of hostilities in 23. And the reason 50,000 or more people can't return to their homes is Hezbollah that is decamped in South Lebanon. They live there. But right now, because the IDF has been defending itself, the negotiations are underway in all directions. Before we go to the negotiations, I'd like to know where the IDF is right now. What are the positions that are important to it? And is it conceding any one of them as we negotiate? Good evening to you, David.
1: Good evening, Dave, or John. And I think you're going to have to excuse my voice a little bit and cheering for England. So it's always a dramatic experience. To start with the kind of the unfairness or the unevenness of the reporting, it's kind of built in, obviously. I think merely because Israel is the more powerful actor, people assume it's not as dramatic, it's not as sellable. The idea that, you know, there are hundreds of thousands, or sorry, tens of thousands of Israelis, almost 100,000 Israelis who were evacuated from their homes for almost 3 years. Some of them returned home after the November 27th, 2024 ceasefire with trepidation that, you know, this deal, the halt of Israeli military activity in Lebanon was premature, that Hezbollah would return, and that they would once again have to look northward and see either a Hezbollah flag flying on the border, Hezbollah operatives on literally across the fence, if there was a fence even, from their homes, harassing them in various ways. And, you know, with the shadow of October 7th, like under ideal conditions, you don't want to live like that. And in the shadow of October 7th, you definitely don't want to live like that with the creators of the October 7th attack. I mean, this was supposed to be Hezbollah's invasion of the Galilee that they've been talking about since 2011. Hamas just did it from the south. So if you're an Israeli, you're thinking, you know, am I going to be looking northward again and seeing Hezbollah, which is a threat? Or am I going to be seeing a Lebanese flag? Maybe not Hezbollah is not visible. But I'm going to be seeing a Lebanese flag, which doesn't inspire confidence because Lebanon does not have a track record of confronting Hezbollah properly in any way. And is that going to actually make the situation more ominous because Hezbollah is there and you don't see it? And everyone's forced to think because Lebanon's at the border, LAX is at the border, visibly at the border, that you know, the problem is solved and these people's need for some kind of defense is just cast aside. So that's a situation that is tends to be ignored. It's unfortunate because these people are human beings. They're people with families, they're people with children, and you're both fathers. You would not want to put your children in a situation where the people, or they are living under the watchful eye of the same people who are planning to murder them. It doesn't matter. It's only somewhat of a mitigating factor that Israel is the more powerful actor, because more powerful actor does not mean you are perfect. You're immune to attack. October 7th proved that. 9/11 proved that with us. Right? Even the most powerful actors are not invincible. And who wants to take a chance with putting their children in the sights of bloodthirsty terrorists like Hezbollah? Now, on the flip side, what's being demanded of the IDF? Well, you know, there are two pilot zones that the IDF is supposed to be turning over to the LAF at some point. One is beyond buffer zone, one is on its yellow line, and one is on its periphery. These are supposed to be areas that the IDF is supposed to turn over to the LAF so the LAF can prove its mettle. These are supposed to be kind of an experimental testing ground of whether what Lebanon is saying is true, whether it finally means what it's saying about confronting Hezbollah, whether we're back to the same old, you know, obfuscation and theater that Lebanon has been known to engage in to escape actually performing its obligations. And in theory, what the pilot zones are supposed to do, the IDF withdrawal, is the LAF comes in, they clear and hold Hezbollah, or clear and hold, you clear the area of Hezbollah, hold the area against Hezbollah's reentry. And if they succeed, then the IDF is supposed to give them further pilot zones. Now, in theory, again, this holds Lebanon's feet to the fire. My concern, though, is that the checks, the verification, will not be done properly. And it will be cursory, and it will be something, you know, just check the list so we can pressure the Israelis to move out, right? That this will actually become a pressure point for further Israeli withdrawal after cursory Lebanese action or performative Lebanese action. I mean, part of the problem, so there's a security annex to this deal, talks about verification. Now, it doesn't say if the verification, just say it's by a third party, you know, trusted, mutually trusted third party, but it doesn't say if this is going to be in real time or post facto. And it does make a difference because, you know, if you go back to an incident, I believe it was in December of 2025 in Yanuh, village of Yanuh, the IDF had tipped off the LAF of a Hezbollah violation at weapons depot, what have you. Go take care of this through the mechanism, through the security mechanism that existed, the ceasefire mechanism. The LAF coordinator or told the Hezbollah liaison officer, the local liaison officer. Hezbollah has local liaison officers in almost all the villages where they operate. But, you know, they're coming in for an inspection. Now, were they tipping them off or were they just informing? The IDF doesn't make it clear in their statement on this. But, you know, this obviously gave Hezbollah a heads up regardless. And the LAF show up to this installation. Hezbollah stages a demonstration by local women, right, the village's local women. This creates a diversion, allowing Hezbollah to take out much of the assets from the installation. Then, you know, the LAF and Hezbollah cut a deal, you know, ignore what happened, take a picture of an empty installation and take that as your proof that you cleared out the installation. And this is the problem with self-verification when it comes to the LAF, because we know they don't want to confront Hezbollah. Rojal Feiko, the commander of the LAF, has said this repeatedly since even the government on March 2nd prescribed Hezbollah's military activities. So if this falls to self-verification, then we could have similar incidents like Yanuh leading up to the LAF's blatantly and demonstrably false claim on January 8th of 2026 to have taken operational control or effective control over the area south of the Litani River. You know, what does this end up looking, you know, what does it do in practice and what does it end up looking like are almost two separate questions. And that'll depend on how much the United States wants to hold Lebanon's feet to the fire.
0: Bill, you have a question for David.
2: Hello, David. Just today, Lebanese President Joseph Aoun, he said the following, quote, "The continued occupation undermines the legitimacy of the state, prevents the deployment of the army, and obstructs the foundations for achieving a just and lasting peace." Is this a, end quote, is this a clear indication that Aoun in Lebanon is not serious about dealing with Hezbollah and is painting Israel as the prime problem and not Hezbollah?
1: Excellent question, Bill. At face value, no. Right. At face value, these are just, they're words. But in practice, when we look at Lebanon's track record, absolutely, yes. Lebanon has always, going back to 2006, November 27, 2024 and onwards, hidden behind Israel's occupation as the kind of the end all be all as to why Lebanon can't act against Hezbollah. Israel's military operations, what have you. And one asks, fine, how come you didn't do it between 2006 and 2023 when the Israelis weren't occupying Lebanon? How come you didn't do it, you know, the entire mindset or the entire idea behind Israeli Prime Minister Ehud Barak withdrawing from South Lebanon unilaterally in May 2000 is he's going to suck the oxygen, so to speak, out of Hezbollah's excuse to continue attacking Israel, right? The raison d'etre allegedly is, you know, the occupation of South Lebanon by the Israelis. So Barak reasoned, fine, we'll take away the occupation. What excuse do they still have? Well, that fundamentally misunderstands Hezbollah, right? Hezbollah's problem is not Israel's occupation of parcels of Lebanese land, at least not primarily, right? It is a problem. Hezbollah opposes that insofar as it opposes Israel holding any land anywhere, you know, because it exists. Hezbollah doesn't want Israel to exist. So with removing Israel from the equation does take away one of Hezbollah's excuses, but then Hezbollah, as we've seen, continues to come up with excuses, and Lebanon does not act even after Israeli withdrawal in 2000, right? And the Lebanese will say, but the Syrians were occupying us. We couldn't do it. Syria wanted to protect Hezbollah. Okay, well, what about after 2005 when Syria was ejected? What about after, Syria went into a civil war where the Assad regime no longer had the control even from a distance over Lebanon? You had about, 13 years, 12 years where Syria was plunged into internal domestic chaos, no Israeli occupation to really speak of. And Lebanon didn't act. And the Israelis demonstrated, at different times, the maritime border negotiations, for example, they were willing to make territorial concessions through diplomacy, that Lebanon could regain rights as it perceived them, perhaps not maximalism, but through negotiation. So this is an excuse, and we saw this excuse repeated through the 15 months of the ceasefire. We're not acting because Israel's occupying. Yeah, well, if you'd act, then Israel wouldn't occupy. And if you'd act, look, the Israelis, some of their leadership has made stupid statements. I'm not going to sit here and mince words about that. But ultimately, Israel does not have territorial designs in Lebanon. Israel's problem with Lebanon is purely security. Take the security out, there's no issue. So why don't you act like a sovereign state and enforce your own laws? Actually, your own laws right now, right? Hezbollah is illegal under Lebanese law, finally. Finally, Lebanon is caught up with the rest of the world and with Resolution 1701 and 1559 and its own obligations under, the 1949 Armistice Agreement and the November 24th ceasefire agreement. Thank God. Now act on your own laws. Stop kicking the bucket down the road. But they don't want to, right? So, yes, at face value, on statement is benign, but when you dig into it, it is nothing more than another justification for perpetual Lebanese inaction.
0: 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When we come back, I'm John Batchelor.

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0: I'm John Batchelor with my colleagues from the Foundation for Defense of Democracies, Bill Rajo and David Daoud. The connection to Iran is direct. The Iranians are ready to die to the last Hezbollah fighter in Baqaa. Therefore, the Iranians built in Lebanon to their so-called memo of understanding. I give the cynical version, knowing that it's a built-in booby trap. It's a failure every time. The Iranians control the Hezbollah combat pace. The Iranians control the Hezbollah money, their armaments, their recruiting. They control everything. Who does it benefit for Washington to go through the charade of having an agreement signed with the state of Lebanon when it knows that it's about Tehran? Who does it benefit to pretend that there is a security zone imaginable for the Lebanese when it's the IRGC that gives all the orders? Who gains from this, David?
1: Well, I mean, that's a good question, John. I think the issue is that Iran exploited the stalling of the U.S. war effort in Iran, the Straits of Hormuz, our inability to bring down the regime, right, our unwillingness to do, right, to make this all about Lebanon, to create a Lebanon situation where, you know, they're calling the shots on Lebanon. They're saying, you want this ceasefire with us? And as we said on the show before, we want a concurrent ceasefire in Lebanon. So Iran's calling the shots. And that obviously, first of all, it's bad. It's bad optics for us, right? It kind of compounds, you know, how badly the war is looking in Iran. So you want to attempt, at least optically, to take that back. But I think there has been a genuine effort by Secretary of State Marco Rubio. And look, I applaud him and, you know, J.D. Vance for trying to make lemonade rather out of lemons, really, really, really bitter lemons. And what Secretary of State Marco Rubio has been trying to do is to effectively drag Lebanon kicking and screaming to act like a sovereign country. And unfortunately, it's led him into some contradictions, including, you know, disconnect from reality, where he talks about Hezbollah being an enemy of Lebanon as much as it is an enemy of the United States and Israel. Hezbollah absolutely is not an enemy of Lebanon. Hezbollah is problematic for Lebanon. Hezbollah is ultimately loyal to Iran. Hezbollah is a Lebanese entity. Hezbollah sits in the Lebanese parliament. It sits in the Lebanese cabinet. Its cadres all the way from Naim Qassem down to the, you know, the secretary general down to the lowliest grunt are all Lebanese. The support it gets are from Lebanese citizens. Its adversaries even concede, its political adversaries in Lebanon even concede that Hezbollah is, and I quote, part of Lebanon's political and social fabric, right? For 30 plus years after the civil war, every Lebanese cabinet included a resistance clause in its policy statement. This is the statement that sets the cabinet's direction for the duration of the government. This was from where Hezbollah gained legitimacy. So to call Hezbollah an enemy of Lebanon, look, you know, if I have is Lebanon tolerating Hezbollah self-destructive? Yes. Is Hezbollah killing Lebanon through 1,000 paper cuts? Absolutely so. But I think it is wrongheaded of us to pretend that, you know, Lebanon's perception of Hezbollah is ours, or that Lebanon's, or that Hezbollah's place in the Lebanese social and political fabric mirrors how we see it, just because Hezbollah is corrosive to Lebanon. But I do see an effort, you know, to try to take this back. But it's, again, I think it's, you know, we're in some ways being more Lebanese than the Lebanese. We're being more Catholic than the Pope in doing so, because the Lebanese are basically giving us every signal that they remain, you know, as to paraphrase former Israeli Prime Minister Yitzhak Shamir, the sea is the same sea and Lebanon is the same Lebanon. Nothing's really changed. Fundamentally, nothing has changed. There's an attempt to create a perception that things have changed by a certain coterie of DC, very noisy DC activists. But you go talk to actual Lebanese, to actual smart Lebanese analysts. I recommend everyone talk to my friend Ronny Shattach. His father was assassinated by Hezbollah. He'll tell you that these things are not reflecting reality. He has no love lost on Hezbollah. They murdered his father, you know, but he'll tell you Lebanon's not ready for peace. They're not moving towards peace. And they're yet to demonstrate that they are willing to do what's necessary to deal with Hezbollah. So I think there are some face-saving measures. There's also an attempt to kind of like pull Lebanon out of its own, you know, self-imposed misery, and perhaps score a point for the United States here, take this away from Iran. But the sticking point is not American will. It's Lebanese will, as much as the Lebanese and their coterie of DC activists will also say, I will always say, like, America didn't go far enough. No, no, no. You, Lebanon, did not go far enough for Lebanon. You're still not going far enough for Lebanon. We cannot and we should not be more Lebanese than the Lebanese.
0: So they're a failed state. 30 seconds. The failed state. Is that a...
1: If not failed, definitely on the cusp of failure. I mean, the economy is in shambles. The corruption is the hallmark. And there's no willingness to assert the most basic ingredient of sovereign of being a country, which is sovereignty, which is to control over your territory. So if they're not failed, absolutely, they are teetering on the edge of failure.
0: David Daoud, Bill Raggio, Foundation for Defense of Democracies. I'm John Batchelor.
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10: From ABC News, I'm Sherry Preston. One of the races that could decide control of the Senate rocked by new allegations. Maine Democrat Graham Plattner.
11: Regardless of the inaccuracy of the reporting, but mindful of the political reality it will inflict, we are taking the time to reflect on the best path forward.
10: Saying that after a former girlfriend accused him of sexual assault. ABC's Jay O'Brien.
12: Congressman Ro Khanna, who was a big name endorser of Graham Plattner, who campaigned with him not long ago, pulled his endorsement, as did Senator Ruben Gallego. Chuck Schumer, obviously the top Democrat in the Senate. Kirsten Gillibrand, the chair of the committee in charge of electing Democrats to the Senate and taking back power in that chamber, put out a joint statement in which they called the allegations, quote, incredibly disturbing, and they called on Plattner to immediately withdraw.
10: President Trump lands in a few hours in Turkey for a meeting with other NATO leaders. This as projectiles hit a tanker in the Strait of Hormuz, setting it on fire. Back in court today, the man accused of killing Charlie Kirk.
13: Day 2 of the preliminary hearing is expected to bring more testimony from law enforcement who responded to and investigated the shooting of Charlie Kirk. Security here at the courthouse is extremely tight. Sharpshooters and tactical teams are on rooftops. Tyler Robinson is moved to and from court in an armored motorcade. On day 1 of the hearing, a Utah Valley University police officer testified about hearing the shot and seeing people running away. And graphic videos of Charlie Kirk's murder were shown to the judge. Erica Kirk left the courtroom, clutching prayer beads. Alex Stone, ABC News, Provo, Utah.
10: Dreams of a World Cup title over for Team USA.
14: Less than 10 minutes into the game, the Belgians struck first after the U.S. defense failed to clear the ball. About 20 minutes later, Malik Tillman scoring off a free kick for the second time in this tournament, but it would be the only bright spot in a disastrous night.
10: At Slana Moise, this is ABC News.
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10: A body has been found in the search for a missing 18-year-old in Mississippi. ABC's Alex Perez.
17: Officials say a body matching the description of the 18-year-old was recovered about 8:45 this morning just off the shore of Horn Island, a popular holiday destination about 10 miles off the Mississippi Gulf Coast.
10: Nolan Wells was last seen on the 4th of July while traveling with friends. The FDA now says 4 infants are confirmed with botulism after being given tainted formula. Nara Organics formula has been recalled. A former football coach at Bucknell University in Pennsylvania now facing felony hazing charges after the death of a player. Here's ABC's Sophie Flay.
18: 18-year-old C.J. Dickey collapsed during his first workout with the team in 2024. In a lawsuit, his family has claimed that strength and conditioning coach Mark Hulbis forced Dickey to do up-and-down exercises. The teen was later rushed to the hospital and treated for rhabdomyolysis, or rhabdo, a condition caused by extreme exertion that leads to muscle breakdown. Pennsylvania's attorney general calling it an extraordinary tragedy, worsened by the fact that CJ's death was preventable.
10: Toyota now says it will spend about $3 billion to move production of its Tacoma trucks from Mexico to Texas. This comes after the Trump administration says it may not renew the trade deal with Canada and Mexico. And a London judge expected to hand down a ruling today in the invasion of privacy lawsuit brought by Prince Harry against the British tabloid The Daily Mail. Sherry Preston, ABC News.
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20: Everything's coming up roses for Harry Styles. He's broken the record for the longest musician residency at London's Wembley Stadium during a single run. The singer completed his 12th show there on his Together Together tour on July 4th. While on stage, Styles thanked his One Direction bandmates for being a massive part of this journey.
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20: George Clooney is getting the Golden Lion. The actor is set to be honored at the 83rd Venice International Film Festival with the Golden Lion for Lifetime Achievement. Clooney said the award is a tremendous honor, but it also probably means I'm old.
23: I'm currently serving the life sentence for killing my little boy.
20: Another Harlan Coben show is coming to Netflix. Colin Waddell will star in Myron Bolitar, based on the writer's longest-running book series. Chuck Sievertson, ABC News.
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I'm John Batchelor. Bill Raggio, Senior Fellow, Foundation for Defense of Democracy, continues with me to speak with John Hardy of FDD, watching Ukraine war. But right now, on the eve of the NATO meeting in Ankara, Turkey, the Financial Times, the pink paper out of London, has remade its headlines with information from NATO. Headline, NATO backs Ukraine's push to hit Russia harder, says the Finnish president. You will all recall Finland is a new member of NATO since the war. Alexander Stubb tells FT that long-range drone strikes have changed the U.S. views on the war and put Kyiv in the best position since 2022. Attended to that is this new headline since 8 hours ago. Lukashenko, that is the dictator and boss of Belarus, says Belarus will not join Putin's war in Ukraine. There is a lengthy column by Gideon Rockman, the chief foreign correspondent as well, leading with pictures of Petersburg and a burning oil terminal and Moscow of ration lines for gasoline, for petrol, and shortages everywhere. Mr. Hardy, a very good evening to you. We're on the eve of NATO. Do you sense a change in the weather at NATO about supporting Mr. Zelensky and his need for more air defense and more money? Good evening to you.

0: acknowledging that Ukraine now has more so-called cards than perhaps the White House initially assumed. And so I think you know, the administration has recognized that Putin is kind of remains recalcitrant and stubborn and will not back off these kind of maximalist demands that are making peace impossible, and that Putin really can't achieve militarily. And so the administration is you know, okay with Ukraine trying to take the war to Russia through long range strikes, and hopefully force Putin into concessions. You know, whether that works remains to be seen, but it's positive that, at least for now, the administration seems to be a little bit more firmly behind Ukraine.
1: Bill, you have a question.
2: Hello, John. The Euronews is reporting that the Ukrainians did not intercept any of the ballistic missiles that were in the wave of attacks over the last 24 hours. And President Zelensky insists that, quote, the United States and Europe have enough strength to stop this terror, end quote. But can the U.S. manufacture enough Patriot missiles to replenish U.S. supplies, support allies in the Middle East, as well as provide them enough missiles to Ukraine to stop the Russian ballistic missile threat?
0: Yeah, so I earlier I mentioned that, you know, things are looking up for Ukraine. There are still a couple kind of difficult spots. One is air defense, and specifically defense against ballistic missiles. The Russians have been increasing production of their Iskander ballistic missiles, and also the RM-48U missiles fired from S-400 in kind of ground attack mode. And Ukraine, you know, has a shortage of PAC-3 missiles for the Patriot system to counter these threats. You know, they've been quite clear about that. And I think, you know, U.S. production has increased, but it's still probably, you know, insufficient to counter the Russian threat while also maintaining U.S. stockpiles and replenishing what was expended, probably the significant number of missiles expended during Epic Fury against Iran. So, you know, I'd imagine that there's some companies like, say, Saudi Arabia that still have significant stocks and maybe could be convinced to give some. But, you know, barring that, I think Ukraine will continue to struggle in this area. And, you know, looking ahead to the winter, if this is a really cold winter like it was last year, it could be very, very tough for Ukraine. You know, that being said, Ukraine in the past has shown that despite, you know, hardships with electricity shortages and so on, the resolve is not going to break, and it's not going to be sufficient to kind of force Kyiv to accept Putin's demands. So I think the bottom line is it'll mean, you know, more challenges for the Ukrainian population and Ukrainian industry, but probably not decisive effect.
1: John, Putin made a speech a week Sunday ago in which he acknowledged difficulties. That would be a way of talking about rationing and running out of petrol. However, at the same time, there was, at least in the news coverage, he said to be getting more pressure from the right side of the equation than the people in the streets lining up for petrol. What is it that the hawks want him to do in Ukraine that he's not done for the last several years? Is an attack from Belarus their best idea? Do they have some magic weapon? Do we know what the hawks want?
0: Well, first, I would not overstate the influence of the so-called hawks that you see cited in Western media, you know, businessmen or commentators, what have you. And Putin makes decisions about war and peace with a very small circle of advisors. And I think that number is shrinking. I think probably before launching the full-scale war in Ukraine in 2022, I mean, you know, his foreign minister didn't know, you know, probably just, you know, two or three people were really privy to his thinking. So, you know, when you see these reports about, you know, so-and-so says Russia should do this, you know, just bear in mind, I think that has very little influence on Putin's thinking. That being said, you know, he had, if and when Putin does finally recognize that, you know, his general staff are feeding him, you know, exaggerated reports about Russia's military prospects, and in fact, you know, he has hit a stalemate and cannot achieve his goals, well, then I think he has several different options. One is another round of forced mobilization, something the Russian military has probably been calling for, but Putin remains reluctant to do for kind of political and economic reasons. He could go that route. You know, that being said, I'm not sure how much that would actually help, you know, the Russians.

0: given that their bottleneck right now is not first and foremost availability of men, but how they're able to employ them. Second, Putin could kind of maybe accept a ceasefire temporarily, reconstitute and try to attack Ukraine again. In the meantime, trying to kind of destabilize Ukraine internally, exploiting kind of the return of political competition in Ukraine and pressure for demobilization inside Ukraine and socioeconomic grievances following the war. And Putin alternatively, I guess, could resort to kind of escalation with, say, WMD or some other means. I think he's shown reluctance to do that so far. I think the closest we got was in 2022, the fall of 2022, when there was that kind of a crisis in the Kharkiv region. It looked like some Russian forces might be trapped in Kherson, and yet he still didn't go that route. So to me, that says the bar is pretty high. And barring some sort of catastrophic collapse on the battlefield, I think we likely won't see nuclear use.
1: He's going to stand pat on the offensive underway.
0: Yeah, I think Putin's modus operandi in the past has been, when faced with difficult decisions, just kind of keep kicking the can down the road. And to me, that seems like what he's doing now, reinforced by the fact that he probably is getting a very flawed information from his top brass about what Russia is realistically achieving and can achieve.
1: John Hardy, Bill Raggio, FTD, I'm John Bassett.
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0: I'm John Batchelor, the Islamic Republic of Iran. Reuters headlines. Crowds fill Tehran's streets for slain Ayatollah's funeral procession. Subhead. Huge crowds have turned out for a funeral procession for slain Supreme Leader Ayatollah Ali Khamenei in central Tehran. Bill Raggio, Senior Fellow for the Foundation for Defense of Democracies, joins me as my colleague and co-host, and we're very pleased to welcome Jonathan Saya of the FDD, who has lived most recently in Tehran and can help us understand the scale of this mourning and what it means to the Islamic Republic and the people who live there. Jonathan, a very good day to you. A man is dead, a man who caused a great deal of turmoil in his lifetime. The celebration or the mourning of his passing, however, means a great deal to him, to the combatants and those threatened in the region because of events. What is it that we should watch for from the regime, from the gathered together mullahs as they go through the mourning? Good day to you.
1: Good day to you. There are a few angles here. Number one is the timeline. So his body, it has been basically stored in a facility as of February 28th, the first day of the war, but the regime was too paranoid to actually bury him. That's a sign in itself. And the fact that many of these officials were not comfortable showing their face during wartime, but as soon as there is an opportunity to have a ceasefire, and I think they had an agreement with the United States not to be assassinated during the funeral, all of a sudden they appear in public trying to demonstrate, internally at least, that they're not afraid. The other angle here is you have to look at who attended. So all of Khamenei's children attended the funeral except one, who's supposed to be the supreme leader, who's allegedly alive and is leading the Islamic Republic. But again, we have not heard him. We have not seen him. So raises doubts as to whether his incapacity to actually lead.
0: Bill, you have a question for Jonathan.
2: John, good morning. The crowds at the funeral, they do look quite large. Are these legitimate regime supporters, or are these individuals being bussed in and compelled to join the funeral?
1: Well, to start, we have not gotten a lot of aerial view of the funeral. Oftentimes, the regime puts out significantly more content, and in the past, they either had to rely on AI to make the crowds look larger, or they actually replay videos from decades ago claiming that it's the same funeral. Similar situation here. But again, you're talking about a population of 90 million as a whole. So even, let's say, 10% of that population supports the regime. That's enough to fill up a couple of stadiums just to demonstrate something. And to your point, of course, they're bussed in, especially in a city like Tehran that is much more progressive, probably the loosest regime's grip on power would be in the capital. And I remember growing up there that oftentimes for these rallies, you would see buses and buses bringing in people from other parts of the country that were a lot of times actually there for food and financial incentives. So many of them actually come so they can pick up snacks afterwards or simple Persian food.
0: The leadership now awaits Mojtaba Khamenei's return to full health. In the meantime, what does this funeral tell us, if anything, about the leadership? The mullahs are presented face forward, many of them. They're not masked in any fashion. I imagine they all are recognizable. The military, is it leading the mullahs? Are the mullahs leading the military? Do we understand at this moment, Jonathan?
1: It's the most interesting symbiotic relationship. And as the regime loses its legitimacy internally, the power shifts or tilts in favor of the guards in a sense that the mullahs are no longer seen as a source of legitimacy. The average Iranian is not praying anymore. The majority of them are not religious by any means. So, and the mullahs, the ayatollahs, having been the image of the regime for so many decades, and to your point, they're all recognizable, so they rely on the guards for security and for status. And they continue to benefit from it. But should there be a scenario where even the regime faces more internal unrest, it is very plausible that we might be in a Pakistan-like scenario where there is an absolute military dictatorship with the guards controlling everything. That said, that is not the ideal outcome for the Islamic Republic. They want to have some sort of a religious legitimacy, not to appear as a military dictatorship.
0: So these long faces that I'm looking at, Reuters gives me this photograph. These are not the men making decisions about restocking the arsenal or negotiating about the Strait of Hormuz. That is elsewhere, and that would be a combination of the civilian government, say the foreign minister, and the IRGC commanders. Is that a way to picture it, Jonathan?
1: That is the most accurate depiction. Ultimately, there are disagreements between the two sides. You can maybe characterize them not by hardliner reformers or not even by civilian or military, more so survivalists versus the ones that are so ideologically devoted they're seeking martyrdom or victory and no in between. And so far it seems like the survivalists are more or less succeeding, having made an agreement with the United States, but you see the ideological side still thinking they can get more, still throttling the Strait of Hormuz, and more importantly, still threatening the President of the United States and sending messages to the regional delegation that attended the funeral through cryptic Quranic verses, indirectly suggesting that this war with the regional allies of the United States and Israel is far from over.
0: Bill, you have a question.
2: You mentioned threats. Have there been direct threats against President Trump or other American officials by Iranian officials, by members of the military, members of the government?
1: There has been a few, and the most vibrant one actually came throughout the process of the funeral, coming from the head of the judiciary. And this individual indirectly said that they effectively should either arrest or eliminate those responsible for the assassination of the supreme leader, indirectly saying that Trump and Netanyahu are effectively responsible and should be held accountable. And we know what accountable means in the context of the Islamic Republic. It's about assassination and transnational repression that they've done more than once. They sought to, of course, assassinate the president more than once. So that rhetoric coming from Tehran, it is not simply just remarks to appease the population. They've acted on it in the past, has not prevented them from negotiate and fire at the same time. So we know what their strategy is for now. As long as they think they might be getting their way, they might cool it down. But there were also other reports suggesting that the IRGC's elite unit has created a new division solely for carrying out such operations against the president.
0: The arrests, the torture, the hangings, does that all continue?
1: It does. Primarily led by the same person that recently threatened the president, the head of the judiciary continues to oversee and institutionalize this form of repression. The execution rate of political dissidents has been the highest this year, even more compared to last year. Of course, arrests have gone up in the thousands just since the start of the war, and of course, post-war crackdowns. And you see these checkpoints that were manned by Iraqi or Lebanese or Afghan militias not only expand, but some of them have again retransformed into the morality policing of women, dictating what they can or can't wear. So for the regime, post-ceasefire is business as usual, with an added touch of additional repression because, of course, they're more paranoid.
0: Jonathan Saev, the Foundation for the Defense of Democracy, a research, senior research fellow. Bill Raggio, senior fellow, Foundation for the Defense of Democracy, keeping the Long War Journal with Jonathan and his allies. Watch for the front line reporting about the funeral and the days afterwards. I'm John Batchelor.
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15: News, I'm Sherry Preston. Maine Democrat Graham Plattner, who is hoping to unseat Senator Susan Collins this fall, facing allegations of sexual assault. A former girlfriend says it happened 5 years ago. He denies it. Today will be day two of the hearing for Tyler Robinson, charged with the murder of Charlie Kirk. ABC's Kana Whitworth has been in the Utah courtroom.
16: It was an emotional day for the Kirk family, who left the courtroom during graphic testimony.
17: A lot of people were screaming, standing up, and starting to run in all different directions away from the center of the tent.
16: Prosecutors laying out their case in a mini trial to convince a judge there's enough evidence to try Robinson for gunning down the conservative activist at his event at Utah Valley University.
15: The U.S. men's national team losing to Belgium 4-1 in the World Cup last night. The match amplified by the red card suspension, then unsuspension of striker Flo Balogun, who was able to play after FIFA cited a rarely used exception to allow him back on the pitch. President Trump spoke with the FIFA president about the red card, but they deny any involvement. This is ABC News.
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0: I'm John Batchelor. Bill Raggio, Senior Fellow, Foundation for Defense of Democracy, my colleague and friend and co-host. And we welcome the former UK ambassador to Yemen, the former UN official diplomat charged with the whole of the Middle Eastern conflicts, and now Edmund Fitton Brown at the Foundation for the Defense of Democracies to help us understand the Iran war in many pieces. Edmund, I begin with the funeral. A very good evening to you. The headline of the FT, pink paper out of London. Iran leadership shows unity at Ayatollah's funeral, comma, but successor absent. Sub-Ed Mojtabai Khamenei does not join other top leaders and sons alongside coffin of slain supreme leader. The estimate was a crowd in millions, very reminiscent of the original Ayatollah's funeral back in the 20th century. However, struck by the fact that the mullahs turned up in great number, as I've not seen them for some time, genuine grief, and the mention of Mojtabai. Is that profound, Edmund, that Mojtabai doesn't attend his own father's funeral? Does that call into question whether he's with us or not? Good evening to you.
1: Good evening, John. Great to be with you. It does call that into question. He's yet to appear in public since the strike in which his father was killed and in which we believe that he was injured. So, you know, one of two things is happening. He's either dead but being kept alive as a sort of a matter of convenience to prevent an unseemly scramble for second succession, or of course he is alive but is in poor shape, either is unwell and therefore can't, it would damage his health further if he were to appear in public, or maybe he's disfigured in some way and therefore there's a problem over the image if he appears. So I think we can say, given the of all the events at which you would have expected him to appear and to be there sort of, you know, very visibly in charge, I think we have to say that there's clearly something amiss with Mojtaba. Interestingly enough, some people have tried to say, oh, maybe it's because they're trying to keep him safe. They're afraid he might be assassinated. I don't buy that for a second. They know that they have complete peace during this funeral. There are foreign dignitaries there. Nobody is attacking this funeral. And therefore, if Mojtaba was able to attend, he would have.
0: What would the thinking be about keeping him on life support? Because they can't make a choice of who next to go to? Would that rationalize it?
1: Well, if that is the scenario, as I say, that's one scenario, that he's on, you know, life support or even dead. Of course, if he's, you know, if he's disfigured or something of that kind, that means that there's nothing to stop him from functioning as the leader. But it obviously creates a sort of a PR issue with his appearance. I think, you know, it's worth thinking back to a number of other cases of Islamic extremists who have been where they've maintained the fiction of them being alive. So, as you know, Al-Qaeda have never announced the death of Ayman al-Zawahiri. And the reason they can't do that is because the Taliban denied that Zawahiri was in Kabul. Therefore, if the US struck in Kabul at that time in 2022, they obviously can't have killed Zawahiri because he wasn't there. But of course, we know he was there and we know that he was killed. And so Al-Qaeda can't contradict the official position of the Taliban. Hence, you know, that we've now had a ghost Zawahiri for 4 years when everybody knows that Saif al-Adel is the new leader of Al-Qaeda. And of course, then, you know, go back a little bit further to the notorious case of Mullah Omar, the Taliban leader, who also died long before there was an announcement of his death, and caused actually some, weirdly, a sort of there's a nice circling here, because this caused Zawahiri a lot of problems, because he continued to behave as if Mullah Omar was alive and renewed his pledges of allegiance to Mullah Omar. That was one of the things that that started people saying that Zawahiri was out of touch once it was acknowledged that Mullah Omar had been dead for years.
0: Bill, you have a question.
2: Yeah, Uncle Edmund, I'm glad you brought up Mullah Omar, because not only did the Taliban hide his death, they played Weekend at Bernie's with his corpse and issued statements in his name and pretended he was alive and et cetera. So, yeah, there is a lot of risk for an organization to not only hide the death of a leader, but to, or terrorist organization, Islamic organization, not only to hide his death, but to pretend he's alive and issue statements, fatwas in his name. So with Mushaba, does it matter if he's dead or alive? Would the regime change its behavior, change its policies towards the U.S., towards the Strait of Hormuz, either way?
1: I don't think it would make very much difference. I mean, I think that Iran is currently being dominated by the IRGC, and I think that's the case whether Mujtaba is alive or, you know, enfeebled or dead. So I don't think that that changes anything. I think what we have, though, is, you know, the Iranians are still in a fight, or the Islamic Republic is still in a fight for its survival, and still feels that, you know, it's in an existential struggle, even though we have an uneasy truce at the moment. So they can't risk the look of weakness. If they were to say, oh, actually, he's dead, and, you know, we're about to have, you know, we're going to call the assembly of experts together again and figure out who's going to be the new supreme leader. The attractive thing about Mujtaba was that he came, you know, he was one of the favorite candidates for the succession long before all of these recent wars started. And he was also, you know, he benefited from some sort of public sympathy for his father when his father was killed. So it was a really easy choice to make him supreme leader. A more controversial choice, a choice between, you know, genuinely competing candidates with different credentials or different views, that could be very divisive. So my guess is that we see this crisis through to an end, whatever that end looks like. And let's say a year from now, when Iran feels a little bit more relaxed, they'll suddenly say, you know, bless him, he did a wonderful job, but he's unfortunately succumbed to natural causes, and we're now going to elect a new supreme leader.
0: The Strait of Hormuz. We're told through the offices of the foreign ministry, and I believe one of their ambassadors, the Strait of Hormuz is open especially to friends of Iran, naming them Russia, China, India, Iraq, and Pakistan. And to those who are not friendly or understood as not qualifying to be friendly, we'll charge a toll. This, despite the claim that the Strait of Hormuz is open. It strikes me that Iran has found a way to turn on and turn off the pressure and divide up its adversaries perfectly. How does it strike you, Edmund?
1: Well, I mean, I think you make a good point, John. I think they have sort of clearly identified this as important leverage. There are a couple of qualifying points I'd like to make. One is that Oman is not signed up to this. And I don't think Oman will sign up to this, because you've probably seen that the US has been assiduously cultivating the Omanis. And I think that's with good reason. I think that's the United States essentially saying to the Omanis, you know, we're going to provide you with various support, including intelligence support to monitor the Strait of Hormuz. But in return for that, of course, we want to be deep in your councils about what you are discussing with the Iranians. Now, the Iranians, you know, if they want to set up a protection racket through the Strait of Hormuz, which is their objective, they really need the Omanis on board, because there's no world in which Iran is the owner of the Strait of Hormuz. Whereas if it gets Oman on board, you can just about make a case for saying that at that narrowest point of the strait, you know, these are the two countries that are the principal stakeholders, even though the United Arab Emirates would contest that and would say, well, hang on a sec, we've got coastline just outside the strait on both sides on the southern shore. I think that Omani dimension is really important. If the Iranians press on regardless, and they're already offending the Omanis, of course, because they've attacked ships that have been transiting in the southern channel, which is by the Omani shore. So the Iranians are not doing a very good job of winning the Omanis over on this. And without the Omanis' consent, then this does come across. It will be universally recognized by the international community as a protection racket. Now, some people will pay that protection. You know, the Chinese have done this in the Red Sea. They pay protection money to the Houthis to get through the Red Sea and the Bab el-Mandeb. But I think what the Iranians are risking here is that, first of all, I don't think the United States can live with this outcome unless it is a proper free reopening of the strait. So it likely takes us back to war. But also, I think it brings in other international partners for the US. And, you know, there has been a good deal of talk amongst other significant Western countries about the fact that this protection racket cannot stand.
0: Bill, you have a question.
2: Edmund, Iran is offering to exempt countries, Russia, India, Pakistan, China, from this protection racket. Could you see them expanding this list in order to create further divisions with the U.S. and either allies or friends?
1: Oh, absolutely. I mean, you can, you know, they're relatively easy to read in this respect. I mean, this is just pure gangsterism. And, you know, they've got countries that are, you know, in their good books because those countries have been supportive to them in their conflict with the United States and Israel. And, you know, you just mentioned the most important ones. But of course, you know, the Iranians would see this as a, you know, it's almost an alternative to paying the toll, if you like, would be to, you know, sort of commit to support Iran on various international issues, to isolate Israel, to frustrate the United States, etc. So absolutely, that's the game that they're going to play. I'm fairly sure that Washington has a clear sense of why this cannot be allowed to happen. The difficulty, as we've said before, is it's one thing to say it can't be allowed to happen. It's another thing to enforce the opening of the strait. Now, the U.S. is capable of doing that, but it can only do it at cost. And the question is the U.S. willing to pay that cost? And if it is willing to pay it, is it willing to pay it now, or does it want to defer it by several months?
0: We're speaking with Edmund Fitton Brown, a member of the Foundation for the Defense of Democracies, former ambassador from the U.K. to Yemen. And we're concerned with Yemen when we come back. The Houthis, where are they? I'm John Batchelor with Bill Raggio.

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0: I'm John Batchelor. Bill Raggio, my colleague and friend from the FTD, is here as my co-host. We're speaking with Edmund Fitton Brown of the day after the funeral of the Ayatollah and what is to be done. The Strait of Hormuz, open, closed, open, closed. And then we look at the Houthis and their possible threat to the Bab el-Mandeb, the Red Sea choke point at the southern end. And where are the Houthis in this equation of Iran and the U.S. in a ceasefire? Edmund, the Houthis have not been in the news for firing drones and missiles, which was their commonplace way of getting a headline. And yet they remain extremely unsolved and a threat to Bab el-Mandeb. Is that a tool that Iran can turn on at will, or was it just the special conditions of the Israeli conflict?
1: I wouldn't say at will, John, but equally, I think it's not just the special conditions of the Israeli conflict. I think that it's somewhere between the two. The Houthis are an Iranian proxy, but they're quite an independent-minded one. They will often do what Iran wants them to do, but they want it also to be perceptibly in their interests. And, you know, their interests and the Iranian interests do overlap very substantially. They will be delighted with what the Iranians have done about the Bab el-Mandeb, what the Iranians have done about the Strait of Hormuz, because it's given them more influence. It means that their previous campaign in the Bab el-Mandeb and in the Red Sea now looks as if it could be repeated and would be even more effective. They can even make the argument that, you know, oh, come on, it's not worth people even trying to enforce freedom of navigation through the Red Sea, because that's been tried in the Gulf and in the Strait of Hormuz, and it hasn't worked. So in other words, they will feel that their hand has been strengthened. Now, they've had another 4 months to recover from the pounding that they took last year since the start of the Iran-Israel-US war on the 28th of February. They didn't intervene initially, but they showed signs of intervening later on in the conflict, and they've been speaking in much more aggressive terms in the last week or so. Now, they've just had a little flare-up with Saudi Arabia, and this was caused by the Houthi delegation, which was returning from the Ayatollah's funeral in Tehran, and they were flying directly to Sana'a International Airport. Now, that was breaching the Saudi and legitimate government of Yemen blockade on civil aviation links from Sana'a International Airport. But when the Saudis showed signs of challenging the plane landing, it led to a very loud row with the Houthis. The Saudis did not prevent the plane from landing. It landed. The Houthis and the Iranians are now declaring victory and saying that they've broken the blockade. But of course, that's not clear, because the Saudis have made some threats in return and said that they and the coalition are standing by and they will use military force if they have to. So it's not clear where that's going. Exactly how will that play out? I would imagine the Houthis and the Iranians will want to test it again pretty soon in order to put the Saudis on the spot. And the Saudis, they need to worry about this, because they thoroughly alienated the Emiratis earlier this year over developments in South Yemen. And now all of a sudden the Saudi spokesperson is saying, you know, our coalition is, you know, locked and loaded. Well, is it? Because the Emiratis might well be quietly saying to the Saudis, oh, no, you, the way you treated us above South Yemen, you're on your own.
0: Bill, you have a question.
2: Edmund, in the past, Oman has been a key transit point for weapons and other war material to be smuggled into the Houthis into Yemen. Is that pipeline still active, or have the Omanis worked to shut that down?
1: No, it's still active. And the reason it's still active is because nobody's really put the Omanis under pressure to shut it down. And this is something FDD has been, you know, sort of advocating for, is that the, you know, the US ought to be having a sort of a stern word with the Omanis and saying, look, you know, you're good friends and all that, but we're not happy with the way that the Houthi office in Muscat has developed into a huge intelligence station and smuggling and procurement hub, which is what has happened. And of course, it's corrupting the Omani government as well, because, you know, there are Omani officials who are getting rich off this contraband. So it's still really important that the Americans get the Omanis to get a grip on this, because for now, That supply line is gradually enabling the Houthis to recover from the pounding that I was talking about that they took last year.
0: Lebanon. The Lebanese government and the Israeli government have gone through signing documents about the future. However, at the same time, Hezbollah is not moving, not intending to move, and the IDF is planted firmly south of the Litani River and in the Litani River basin. Question here is Lebanon a booby trap in the memo of understanding that Iran can turn that provocation on anytime it wants and make certain that there's never a resolution to the conflict?
1: Well, first of all, yes, it is. But of course, the MOU is just is full of booby traps. It's almost as if the U.S. drafters of the MOU were sort of having fun with us all. They're sort of looking for opportunities to put pitfalls into the MOU that could cause the United States problems in the future. I've never seen such an abysmal drafting exercise in my entire diplomatic life. So that's one of the booby traps. That's one of the ways in which the Iranians will be able to say regularly that the United States is in violation of the MOU, or that Israel has put the United States in violation of the MOU. But now here's the interesting thing.
0: 30 seconds, Edmund, 30 seconds.
1: Yeah. So there is this trilateral understanding you referred to, the U.S., Lebanon, and Israel. And it's almost as if the U.S. is schizophrenic in its negotiation. It's negotiated one good understanding with Israel and Lebanon that has really put Hezbollah on the spot. But it's in permanent violation of the MOU with Iran.
0: Edmund Fitton-Brown, former U.K. ambassador to Yemen, former U.N. official for the whole of the Ummah conflict, now at the Foundation for Defense of Democracies, Bill Raggio. I'm John Batchelor.
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3: From ABC News, I'm Sherry Preston. The United States joining fellow host countries Mexico and Canada now on the sidelines of the World Cup following last night's 4-1 loss to Belgium for the men and the controversy that consumed the world of soccer.
4: U.S. fans mourning the loss, but many around the world may see it as retribution after that decision by FIFA to allow U.S. striker Phelan Balogun to play, suspending the red card penalty he received last week. President Trump calling FIFA's president last week to protest.
5: I asked for a review because I didn't think it was a foul. And, you know, again, I'm good at this stuff.
4: FIFA's president insists the red card reversal decision was made independently, saying FIFA's judicial bodies are independent.
3: That's ABC's Lana Moise. More trouble for the candidate the Democrats had hoped would help them win back a majority in the Senate. Here's ABC's Karen Waugh.
6: Maine Democrat Graham Platner, who is taking on longtime Republican incumbent Susan Collins, now faces a sexual assault allegation from a former girlfriend. Jenny Rasico says she dated Platner on and off beginning in 2019. She told the website Politico Platner showed up at her home in 2021 almost blackout drunk. Platner denies her claims. Platner's scandals have been piling up. Now, many top Democrats are pulling their endorsements, urging him to drop out before a ballot deadline later this month.
3: Strong storms making for a long night in New Jersey.
7: More than half a foot of rain falling in some areas, submerging neighborhoods, turning roads into rivers. Some drivers needed to be rescued from their cars. High winds and saturated soil toppling massive trees, leaving them sprawled across neighboring yards.
3: Day two of a hearing for Tyler Robinson, the man accused of murdering Charlie Kirk in Utah. Kirk's family has been in the courtroom. They left when videos of the shooting were played before the judge. President Trump headed to Turkey for the NATO summit. Iran, Greenland, Ukraine, and increased financial support for the alliance, all to be discussed. 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
3: AI creation Tilly Norwood making her film debut soon.
10: Norwood was first announced by the production company Particle 6 last year. The actors union, SAG-AFTRA, said they do not consider her to be an actress. But Particle 6 pressed forward, releasing short comedy sketches and a music video.
11: I am still human, make no mistake!
10: Now the studio that made her is producing a film starring Tilly, titled Misaligned, a coming-of-age story about Tilly trying to become more human.
3: ABC's Hannah Batah. 4 people dead, including a police officer and a child, after multiple shots were fired in a neighborhood during a domestic dispute in Rittman, Ohio, not far from Akron. Among those killed, a woman and her 13-year-old daughter. They're still investigating the seaplane that made a hard landing in New York City's East River.
12: A landing causing one of the plane's struts to break. The aircraft seen leaning on one side, one wing in the water.
13: So everybody on the left side had to lean to the right so we would be able to balance out the plane.
12: Bystander video appearing to show the plane flying very close to a helicopter before landing. Rescuers racing to the scene, helping everyone to safety. Only two people suffering minor injuries.
3: That's ABC's transportation correspondent, Gio Benitez. Microsoft says it will cut nearly 5,000 roles company-wide, including 1,600 in its video game arm Xbox. An additional 1,600 roles there will be eliminated later the next year. Sherry Preston, ABC News.
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0: This is America in the Morning from Westwood One. Good morning, I'm John Trout. It's Tuesday, July 7th, 2026. Here's what's coming up on America in the Morning.
1: A woman who previously dated Maine Senate candidate Graham Plattner says he drunkenly forced her to have sex. I'm Lisa Dwyer.
2: He criticized ICE in an email. Now a Rochester, New York man is taking the agency to court. I'm Sue Aller.
3: At the White House, President Trump took credit for getting FIFA to review a red card issued against U.S. star Flo Balogun, Ed Donahue, Washington.
4: The U.S. High Court weighs in on Texas's age verification law for mobile apps. I'm Clayton Neville.
5: King Charles III's strange son is traveling to the land of his birth. Charles de Bledesma, London.
0: All ahead on America in the Morning.

0: It's 7 after. Maine Democrat Senate candidate Graham Plattner has found himself embroiled in yet another scandal. Correspondent Lisa Dwyer reports.
1: A woman who previously dated Maine Senate candidate Graham Plattner says he drunkenly forced her to have sex after she told him to stop in 2021. Jenny Rassicot told Politico that she'd been in an on-and-off relationship with Plattner, but says she cut off contact after that night and told him the incident was not consensual. Plattner posted a video on his social media campaign account saying,
2: "Any accusation of non-consensual behavior is categorically false."
1: Plattner has canceled a number of town halls.
2: "Regardless of the inaccuracy of the reporting, but mindful the political reality will inflict, we are taking the time to reflect on the best path forward."
1: Plattner is seeking to unseat Maine's Republican Senator Susan Collins. I'm Lisa Dwyer.
0: A New York man is suing officials at

0: criticize the government. You have rights to contact the government and share your views.
1: According to the lawsuit filed Monday, the email sent in January to then-ICE Director Todd Lyons called the official a monstrous human being and said he would never know peace. ICE considered the message a threat and left a warning notice with Strever's wife.
0: But the First Amendment also protects against forms of retaliation other than arrest.
1: He says the issue is not just about arrest, but government retaliation.
0: A true threat which is not protected by the First Amendment is a serious expression of an intent to commit violence. There's nothing like that in this email.
1: The Department of Homeland Security denies it's trying to suppress free speech, saying anyone who threatens law enforcement officers will face consequences. I'm Sue Aller.
2: Charlie Kirk's family was present at the courthouse where prosecutors are laying out the evidence that they have to prove to the judge that they're ready to go to trial. Correspondent Hannah Schoenbaum reports Kirk's family had to step out of the courtroom several times to gather themselves.
3: I'm here outside the 4th District Courthouse in Provo, Utah, where the man accused of killing Charlie Kirk is present for the first day of his week-long preliminary hearing in the murder case. Also present in court are Kirk's parents, Robert and Catherine, and his widow, Erica Kirk. The president's son, Donald Trump Jr., is also here. We've heard prosecutors bring forth their first witness, a former Utah Valley University police officer who was on duty during the speaking event where Kirk was shot. He is part of a presentation by prosecutors who are trying to convince a judge this week that they have enough evidence against defendant Tyler Robinson to proceed to a trial. Robinson has been sitting with his attorneys, mostly looking forward, taking notes, and the Kirk family has been passing around tissues and at times getting up, leaving the courtroom and trying to collect themselves when they got too emotional and needed a moment.
2: 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It's 11 after. From NATO diplomacy to World Cup drama, President Trump weighs in on two very different global stages when America in the Morning continues after these messages.
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2: With the national forecast on America in the Morning, here's AccuWeather.com meteorologist Matt Rindy.
9: The latest system to shift through the eastern U.S. will continue to cause widespread showers and thunderstorms. The center of the low pressure is just

0: Off the northeast coast with heavier rain expected to continue through southern New England this morning, where another 1 to 2 inches of rain can fall into the early afternoon, and this could lead to more flooding throughout the area. Clouds and rain will keep temperatures in the 60s and 70s. Farther north, high pressure will hold back the rain with increasing sunshine, and temperatures will warm into the 80s in northern New York and northern New England. Farther south, there'll be some afternoon thunderstorms forming through much of Virginia, southward to North Carolina, and a few of those storms will be strong with damaging winds possible, but there can also be very heavy rain leading to flash flooding. Though the rest of the southeast, there will be some scattered afternoon storms. There will be more hit or miss, but could still provide a drenching. Then farther west, a system over Arkansas will cause some showers and thunderstorms for the state, and also farther to the south into Louisiana, and then into Mississippi and western Tennessee. The slow nature of the movement of these storms could increase the risk for flash flooding across the area. Another system moving out of the Rockies and into the northern plains will spark a round of heavier thunderstorms from eastern Montana into the Dakotas and Minnesota, and a few of those storms could contain damaging winds and hail along with heavier rain. More showers and thunderstorms also bubble up over the rest of southern Idaho into Wyoming and southward into the Four Corners. It will be quiet across the west coast with more sunshine, but the heat will be building. That's the weather across America. It'll be a cloudy, rainy, and cool day in Boston, Massachusetts with a high of 68. Phoenix, Arizona will have the heat with sunshine and a high of 113. That's the nation's weather. I'm AccuWeather.com meteorologist Matt Rindy.
1: 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Correspondent Sungmin Kim reports President Trump will travel to Turkey to take part in the NATO summit at the request of the Turkish president.
2: One thing that we do expect to see is a bilateral meeting between President Trump and President Erdogan. And a lot of that meeting is going to be centered on the issue of fighter jets. This is an issue that has been long running. What it boils down to is that Turkey wants to buy these F-35 fighter jets that the U.S. possesses. But Turkey has a separate Russian missile defense system that the U.S. is worried about, basically that the information about the F-35 jets' capabilities could make its way back to Russia because Turkey has this Russian missile system. And this is has been a very contentious factor in the U.S. and Turkey relationship, even though President Trump and President Erdogan are very personally friendly themselves. So we'll see if there's any resolution to that issue. President Trump hinted that he could be coming with a gift for President Erdogan in Ankara at the summit. And this was in response to a question where he was asking, what will you do about those F-35 jets?
1: While speaking with reporters, President Trump weighed in on the growing controversy of a red card reversal at the World Cup. Correspondent Ed Donahue has more.
3: At the White House, President Trump took credit for getting FIFA to review a red card issued against U.S. star Flo Balogun at the World Cup.
4: I thought it was two great athletes that crashed into each other and got entangled. That was not a guy punching somebody in the face.
3: The president says he spoke to FIFA's president, Gianni Infantino, and asked for a second look and nothing else.
4: I think it would have had a big stain. And I related just that feel. I didn't tell him what to do. I can't tell him what to do. And I don't believe he made the decision. I think it was a committee that made the decision. And they made the right decision.
3: Infantino insists it was an independent decision. The UEFA soccer body in Europe is calling FIFA's move incomprehensible and unjustifiable. Balogun planted his cleated foot on the ankle of a Bosnian defender during the U.S. Round of 32 match. Ed Donahue, Washington.
1: Team USA was eliminated during the Round of 16 yesterday after losing to Belgium 4-1. It's 17 past. When we return on America in the Morning, a presidential request could mean cheaper burgers, chips, and soft drinks for your next summer cookout. After these messages.
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1: America in the Morning continues now. It's 19 after. AI once again gives Wall Street a boost. With Tuesday Business, Seth Soutell has a look at the markets.
13: I'm Seth Soutell, and this is the AP Markets Report. Stocks closed higher on Wall Street with some help from a rebound in AI-related stocks. The S&P 500 rose 0.7% Monday. Gains for several big AI stocks, including chipmaker Broadcom, outweighed losses in other parts of the market. The S&P is back within 1% of the all-time high it set in early June. The Nasdaq Composite climbed 1.1%. The Dow added 155 points, or 0.3%, to its latest record. Treasury yields fell a bit in the bond market. The yield on the 10-year Treasury slipped to 4.47%. Seth Soutell, New York.
1: Microsoft says it will cut 4,800 jobs, accounting for about 2% of its global workforces. In addition to the cuts, the tech giant also announced plans to overhaul its Xbox business and divest up to 5 gaming studios as it looks to cut costs after years of heavy investment into the gaming division. Despite spending tens of billions of dollars to expand the Xbox, including several high-profile acquisitions, Xbox has struggled to keep up with its competitors Sony and Nintendo. Microsoft shares were down 1.4% on Monday. Walmart says that after receiving a request from President Trump, they will begin to cut prices on many summer barbecue favorites, including meat, chips, and sodas. In a statement, Walmart said it will cut the price on 1 pound of 73% ground beef by about 12%. It also says it will lower the prices on items including Coke and Pepsi products, but did not say how much that discount would be. President Trump took to Truth Social to praise the decision, saying, quote, "This is a huge deal for the many millions of Americans who smartly shop at Walmart, which is a truly patriotic company." End quote. The price cuts mark a shift from last year when Walmart warned that tariffs would push prices higher. America in the Morning continues. The U.S. Supreme Court says Texas can enforce a law limiting children's ability to buy or download apps while the legal process plays out. Correspondent Clayton Neville explains.
14: The Texas App Store Accountability Act requires app stores and developers to verify users' ages and to get parental consent before making app store purchases. The law was reinstated by an appeals court last month after being temporarily paused by a Texas-based federal judge in December. Critics of the legislation, which include big tech companies like Google and Apple, contend that the law restricts children's ability to access tools that let them participate in free speech. The Supreme Court was asked last month for an emergency ruling blocking the law while litigation continues in the lower courts, but on Monday, the High Court denied those requests, allowing the state to enforce the law for the time being. I'm Clayton Neville.
1: It's 23 past. A college football workout ends in tragedy. A former coach faces criminal charges. That when America in the Morning continues after these messages.

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5: Now 25 past, welcome back. You're with America in the Morning. A former strength and conditioning coach at Bucknell University has been charged in the death of a football player who collapsed during training. Calvin Dickey was a freshman who was recruited to play lineman positions and suffered from a medical condition that increased his risk of serious injury following extreme exertion. He was in a training session in 2024 led by Mark Kulbis, who told him and other football players to do 100 up-downs. Kulbis was the only coach in the room during the training, had been informed of Dickey's medical condition, and had received training from the school on it. During the exercise, Dickey began to struggle, then passed out. He was taken to the hospital, where he died 2 days later. An autopsy found that his death had been caused by the exercise, along with his medical condition. Mark Kulbis has now been charged with felony aggravated hazing and misdemeanor counts of involuntary manslaughter, reckless endangerment, and hazing. Shifting gears, Prince Harry has returned to the UK for a week-long visit to raise awareness for the Invictus Games. Correspondent Charles de Ledesma reports the trip has sparked buzz over whether Meghan and the kids will also join him.
6: King Charles III's strange son is travelling to the land of his birth for a series of charity engagements that begin Tuesday. But for most royal watchers, that's just background noise. For the past 10 days, British tabloids and news broadcasts have been filled with speculation about whether Harry's wife, Meghan, will accompany him and, more importantly, whether they'll bring their two children, Prince Archie and Princess Lilibet, so they can finally get to know Grandpa Charles. But everything's up in the air as Harry seeks to arrange protection for his family after a government meeting refused to authorise taxpayer-funded security. Charles de Ledesma, London.
5: It was on this date in 1954 that a young man by the name of Elvis Presley went to a Memphis radio station, WHBQ, and changed rock history by playing Elvis' very first Sun recording, That's All Right. America in the Morning for Tuesday, July 7th, 2026, is produced by Alexander Hinton. I'm John Trout. This is Westwood One.
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0: ABC News. I'm Shiri Preston. Just no getting past the quarterfinals for the U.S. men's national soccer team at the World Cup. ESPN's Jay Reynolds.
1: Last night, they commit crucial mistakes early. They wind up losing to Belgium 4-1. U.S. giving up a goal in the ninth minute. They did tie it at one, but Belgium retook the lead a couple of minutes later and never looked back.
0: This makes four of the last five World Cups that the Team USA lost in the quarters, the only exception 2018 when they didn't qualify at all. The loss coming with Phalerin Balogun in the first pitch. He was allowed to play after President Trump called FIFA's president asking for a review of his red card. FIFA says the call made no difference in the decision to allow him to play. President's headed to Turkey right now to meet with leaders from NATO countries. Another attack in the Strait of Hormuz. A tanker is on fire this morning after being hit. More calls for Maine Democrat Graham Plattner to drop out of the Senate race after new allegations against him of sex assault. This is ABC News.

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1: This is America in the Morning from Westwood One. I'm John Trout. Coming up this half hour,
2: a shocking allegation that threatens to sink a Democratic Socialist candidate.
3: Do you not remember what happened last night?
2: I'm Joan Jones.
4: Charlie Kirk's widow faces his alleged killer in court. I'm Clayton Neville.
5: President Donald Trump says he's building a granite helipad on the White House South Lawn. I'm Josh Boak.
6: Four people, including a police officer, were killed in a shooting in Ohio. I'm Julie Walker.
1: Plus, the USA's World Cup performance, that in sports with Robert Workman. We're back after these messages.
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0: 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KKEA-AM Honolulu.
1: America in the Morning continues with the Tuesday national forecast. Here's AccuWeather.com meteorologist Matt Rindy.
13: A system will be moving out of the Rockies into the northern plains, producing heavier thunderstorms from eastern Montana into the Dakotas and Minnesota, and a few of those storms could contain damaging winds, hail, along with heavier rain, maybe even a tornado, and then we'll have more showers and thunderstorms also bubbling up over the rest of southern Idaho into Wyoming and then southward to the Four Corners. It's going to be a quiet day along the west coast with more sunshine, but the heat will be building with highs well into the 90s across the interior parts of Washington and Oregon, with a few 100s as well, and then climbing into the 110s as you head into the desert southwest. A storm just off the northeast coast will cause widespread showers and thunderstorms with heavier rain expected to continue through parts of southern New England this morning, where another 1 to 2 inches of rain can fall. That will last into the early afternoon, and this could lead to some more flooding throughout the area. Clouds and rain will keep temperatures in the 60s and 70s. As you head farther north, there will be more sunshine as high pressure holds the rain back, and temperatures will warm into the 80s through northern New York into northern New England. Farther south, there will be some afternoon thunderstorms along the same system through much of Virginia into North Carolina, and a few of those storms could be strong with damaging winds possible, and there also could be some heavy rain with local flash flooding. And the rest of the southeast will have scattered afternoon thunderstorms, and while there'll be more hit or miss, there could still be some drenching rainfall. And then farther to the west of that, there'll be a system over Arkansas, which will cause more showers and thunderstorms for the state. And then farther to the south into Louisiana, and then into Mississippi and western Tennessee. And the slow nature of these storms could produce some flash flooding as well. That's the nation's weather. I'm AccuWeather.com meteorologist Matt Rindy.
1: 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I'm John Trout. Maine Democratic U.S. Senate candidate Graham Plattner is facing mounting pressure to end his campaign after a woman publicly accused him of sexual assault. Correspondent Joan Jones has the latest.
2: Plattner has denied the allegation, calling it false and politically motivated.
14: Regardless of the inaccuracy of the reporting, but mindful of the political reality it will inflict, we are taking the time to reflect on the best path forward.
2: The sexual assault allegation is made by a woman who dated Graham Plattner on and off for more than 2 years. She tells Politico in late 2021, Plattner entered her home while drunk and forced himself on her.
3: He was heavily intoxicated, had intentions with me, and wasn't listening when I said no. So I remember very specifically saying, I'm not into this. I remember that the most.
2: CNN's Jake Tapper on the question being asked by many Americans.
15: Why did you ultimately decide to do it? Why come forward?
3: A few reasons. One of the biggest ones is that I think that there are a lot of men in this world relying on the silence of women.
2: The Democratic Senatorial Campaign Committee said today that Plattner needs to withdraw right away and allow voters to choose a new candidate. And if he doesn't, they will not continue to fund his campaign. Now, Plattner has postponed several campaign events. He says he's taking time to consider the future of his campaign. Under Maine election rules, Democrats have a limited window to choose a replacement nominee if he does withdraw. For America in the Morning, I'm Joan Jones.
1: Correspondent Lisa Dwyer reports an upstate New York resident is suing after being questioned by ICE investigators over comments made in an email.
16: Upstate New York resident David Strever is suing U.S. Immigration and Customs Enforcement for sending federal officers to his house with a warning over an email he sent Todd Lyons. Strever was on a trip to Finland when two officers showed up at his home in June, presenting his wife with a warning notice indicating that that email was considered a threat. Agents also showed up at a hotel in New York City when he returned. Homeland Security Secretary Mark Wayne Mullen says allegations that they are attempting to squash free speech is categorically false. Strever's attorneys say the email was clearly within the protection of the First Amendment and in the context of political speech. I'm Lisa Dwyer.
1: A judge in Utah is considering whether there is sufficient evidence to hold a trial for the man accused of last year's assassination of conservative political activist Charlie Kirk. Correspondent Clayton Neville is following the case.
4: The preliminary hearing's expected to last 5 days. Tyler Robinson hasn't entered a plea and could face the death penalty if convicted in the case. Monday's hearing in Provo, Utah, marked the first time that Charlie Kirk's widow, Erica Kirk, and his parents have appeared in the same courtroom as Robinson. The suspect accused of shooting Kirk during a rally on the Utah Valley University campus last September. Robinson's lead defense attorney, Catherine Nestor, cross-examined former Utah Valley University police officer Chris Bagley about so-called security gaps on the day of the shooting.
17: So you can see a towel, but you can't see an actual gun.
18: I don't know
17: gun.
18: If it was a towel or a blanket. I don't know what it was.
17: But you can't see an actual gun.
18: No, like an object, like a form of a gun, like a long object.
4: Former Utah State Bureau of Investigation agent David Hull described video evidence documenting the moments after the shooting.
19: Mr. Kirk's detail, his own security team, removed him from the scene whilst administering first aid, and they conducted what would be called a hasty transport to Panogos Hospital.
4: He testified that a massive number of tips came in after the shot was fired.
19: Cell phone videos were coming in. If you imagine there's 3,000 people at an event and everybody has a cell phone, there was a lot of information that people were willing to share with us.
4: Erica Kirk and her in-laws temporarily left the courtroom when Bagley described the shooting itself. Donald Trump Jr., a close friend of Kirk's, was also seen in the courtroom. Later this week, evidence expected to include a videotape statement by Robinson's former roommate. I'm Clayton Neville.
1: It's 18 till. When we return on America in the Morning, the White House getting another makeover. What's changing at 1600 Pennsylvania Avenue after these messages?

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4: It's 16 before the hour. Welcome back. You're with America in the Morning. I'm John Trout. Correspondent Josh Boak reports President Trump is planning to make more changes to the White House grounds.
5: President Donald Trump says he's building a granite helipad on the White House South Lawn, insisting that the landing area is needed to accommodate new and more powerful presidential choppers. Confirmation comes as construction crews had already begun working on the helipad.
6: When you land on the grass, it's not that the grass gets discolored, it gets ripped out. So now we're building a helipad, beautiful helipad. And it's got the seal of the White House on it in granite.
5: Trump says the project would be privately funded by Sikorsky Aircraft and estimated its cost at up to $6 million. Some of Trump's major White House construction projects have relied on public money, even when the president initially suggested otherwise. It's the latest major construction project he has overseen at the White House. I'm Josh Boak.
4: An Ohio police officer has died in the line of duty after responding to a 911 call. With details, here's correspondent Julie Walker.
7: Four people, including a police officer, were killed in a Sunday night shooting in Ohio. Wayne County Sheriff Tom Ballinger says it began with a 911 call about gunshots fired at a home in Rittman, which is about 40 miles south of Cleveland. When it was over, one police officer was dead. Two other officers and a police dog were injured. The suspect was also dead along with two other people.
8: Roughly around 9:30 or so, our dispatch center received 911 call of some type of disturbance and shots fired. Officers responded to the area and immediately started taking fire.
7: That audio, courtesy WEWS News. I'm Julie Walker.
4: At least one Capitol riot suspect will not be allowed to utilize the pardons issued by President Trump. Correspondent Ed Donahue explains.
9: A judge ruled not all Capitol riot suspects are covered under President Trump's pardons. Brian Cole Jr. is charged with planting pipe bombs near the national headquarters of the Democratic and Republican parties on the eve of the January 6, 2021 riot. Federal Judge Amir Ali noted the president's blanket pardons for rioters explicitly applied only to people who were convicted of crimes related to the attack. Cole was arrested nearly a year after the mass pardons were issued, so the judge concluded they don't apply to him. Prosecutors have said Cole confessed after his arrest, telling FBI agents he felt bewildered by conspiracy theories related to the 2020 presidential election, and something just snapped. A trial date has not been set. Ed Donahue, Washington.
4: Toyota Motors announced it's investing $3.6 billion to move the production of the Tacoma pickup truck from a plant in Tijuana, Mexico, to its manufacturing campus in San Antonio, Texas. The move is expected to generate 2,000 new jobs at the facility and roughly double the size of the existing plant by 2030. The announcement comes less than a week after the Trump administration confirmed it would not automatically extend its trade pact with Canada and Mexico, opting to conduct an annual review. A Toyota spokesperson said the company will continue to produce some Tacoma pickups at another Mexico-based plant. Shifting gears, Cuba's electric system suffered a countrywide blackout. Correspondent Jennifer King reports the country's currently under an oil embargo imposed by President Trump.
10: An island-wide blackout is hitting the 10 million residents of Cuba. At night, the streets are plunged into darkness. Lena May's father usually cooks the rice on an electric stove when the power is on. She says she told her dad they had to buy charcoal because otherwise they'll starve. Fuel reserves have been dwindling since President Trump threatened tariffs on any country that provides oil to the island. A delivery by a Russian tanker back in March ran out by the end of April. As for health care, Mario Cruz with the World Health Organization says over 100,000 surgeries have been postponed, including those for pediatric patients. Like many Cubans, 33-year-old Mario Pedroso was resigned about the total blackout. Oil hasn't come in here for a while, he says, and we have no way to solve the problem. We have to resist, as we Cubans say. That's all. I'm Jennifer King.
4: Correspondent Charles de Ledesma reports Russia has attacked Kyiv again just days after the deadliest attack on the capital this year.
11: Russia launched waves of missiles and drones targeting Kyiv early Monday. This killed at least 11 people, authorities say, hours after Ukraine's president had warned that a large-scale attack was imminent. At least another 60 people were wounded, according to local officials, as emergency workers combed through rubble looking for survivors at residential high-rise buildings. Pavel Kotsev, an internally displaced person from the Russian-occupied Donbass region, recalls that after the strike, he dug at the rubble to pull his wife out. This is a nightmare, he says. His son was also injured. Let them go to hell, Putin and all of them, he adds. While Kristina Bayetskaya, a Russian-speaking resident of Kyiv, tells the AP, from first to third floors, everything was on fire. We live on the 19th floor and all the windows were blown out and the whole house was in smoke. Explosions had echoed across the city as civilians sought shelter in metro stations. I'm Charles Deledesma.
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12: World Cup 2026, Belgium blasted the U.S. 4-1 in Seattle last night, the third and final host nation eliminated in as many days. After the ninth-ranked Belgians took the lead 9 minutes in, Malik Tillman tied it with a beautiful free kick. But that surge lasted barely a minute, Belgium taking advantage of shoddy U.S. defense and mental errors in their own end. Belgium will meet Spain in the quarterfinals, the number two team in the world rankings. Got a stoppage time goal to edge Portugal 1-0 in Dallas. Probably the final World Cup appearance of Cristiano Ronaldo. The last two spots in the quarterfinals will be decided today. World number one Argentina and Egypt meet in Atlanta. Then it's Switzerland and Colombia clashing in Vancouver. Baseball, the Mets nip the Braves 7-6 in 10 innings. Juan Soto put New York on top with a three-run homer in the top of the ninth. Matt Olson tied it with a two-run shot in the home half. Luis Torrens doubled in two runs in the top of the 10th. Then Atlanta loaded the bases before falling short. Dodgers blew an early five-run lead but came back to edge the Rockies 8-7 in 10 innings. Nationals outlasted the Astros 12-11. Houston had a five-run lead early. Washington then scored five times in the third and six more in the fifth, capped by a James Wood grand slam.
13: Yeah, I mean, guys battle every at-bat. Doesn't really matter the score. So, we just put together a bunch of good at-bats, and we're able to put a bunch of runs up.
12: Elliot Ramos had two taters and five ribs as the Giants blasted the Blue Jays 10-1. Yankees deflected the Rays 5-1. Jose Caballero homered twice for New York.
14: I always play around with that, but it's a real thing. I always think that every player should think the same way. That's why we're in the big leagues, because we are the best.
12: That's just the Yanks' second win in the last 11 games. Diamondbacks blanked the Padres 8-0. Brandon fought in the fighters, scattered 8 hits. Max Kepler homered and drove in 4. Royals hit 4 homers as they flattened the Phillies 15-1. 3 of the dingers and 9 of the runs coming off ace Christopher Sanchez, the worst outing of his career. Brewers rallied past the Cardinals 4-3. Bryce Tarang with a big hit.
15: This locker room's bought into we're winning games, so we'll figure out any way how we can win a game or whatever. If we could walk home with a win every night, then that's what we're going to try to do.
12: At Wimbledon, Americans Madison Keys and Ashlyn Kruger were ousted in the fourth round, leaving just 2 U.S. players into the quarterfinals. And as luck would have it, they face each other today. 4 seed Jessica Pegula and 7 seed Coco Gauff. Men's quarters today, number 1 and defending champ Yannick Sinner against unseeded German Jan-Lennard Struff. And 3rd seed Canadian Felix Auger-Aliassime meets number 7 Novak Djokovic, still seeking that record 25th Grand Slam title. That's Tuesday Sports.
4: Thank you, Robert. It's 7 till. One Hollywood legend is taking his final bow with a very presidential twist when America in the Morning continues after these messages.

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5: It's 5 till. Welcome back. You're with America in the Morning. President Trump rang the opening bell of the stock market from the Oval Office on Monday. The first-of-its-kind ceremony was organized to celebrate the first day of trading after the launch of Trump Accounts, a new kind of individual retirement account for children, on July 4th.
6: Children that are born without money, without any money, great parents, they can have everything, can be great, but they have no money. They can become very wealthy children at 18, and they can flip it over, or their people can flip it over into other vehicles at a certain age so that they don't take it out. I would recommend they probably don't take it out, but they can have a lot of money, especially if the market continues.
5: The president was joined by executives from companies on the exchange, White House officials, and Senator Ted Cruz, who helped him champion the legislation that created the Trump accounts. Actor Rob Reiner made a presidential cameo for his final on-screen appearance. With more, here's correspondent Kevin Carr.
7: Rob Reiner, who passed away in December, made a surprise cameo over the weekend. The Princess Bride director shot a scene for Larry David's HBO series Life, Larry, and the Pursuit of Unhappiness last fall, about a month before he and his wife were found dead in their Brentwood home. Reiner played George Washington giving his farewell address, declining to run for a third term.
8: No man should serve more than two terms as president.
7: Reiner, as Washington, even suggests a constitutional amendment for term limits. Larry David, playing a colonial villager, responds.
9: Well, what if there's some in office, some narcissistic who doesn't follow the Constitution?
7: Reiner and David go back and forth predicting current events.
8: I would suggest that after every presidential election, there be a peaceful transfer of power.
9: Yes. Anyone who would accept the results of a free and fair election is a sociopath.
7: Other topics touched upon include illegal emoluments, the January 6th insurrection, ICE crackdowns, attacks on universities and the free press, and even the Epstein scandal. Eventually, another Trump critic, Jimmy Kimmel, appeared as a possible voice of reason.
10: Are you suggesting that the president would take the time to challenge anyone who dare make fun of him? As if he were a big baby.
7: The scene eventually devolves into chaos, with Reiner as Washington giving up trying to reassure the people. I'm Kevin Carr.
5: It was on this date in 1969 that George Harrison, Paul McCartney, and Ringo Starr gathered at Abbey Road Studios to record the timeless Beatles track, Here Comes the Sun. That's our show for today, Tuesday, July 7th, 2026. America in the Morning is produced by Alexander Hinton. I'm John Trout. This is Westwood One.
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0: Westwood One Sports, the Westwood One Sports app. Matty Bates is back. Laura Jimenez runs the board. Did you see this? This is a new one. This is from a couple hours ago, actually. The voice, the TV voice of the San Antonio Spurs. Have you come across this yet today?
1: I have not.
0: New one for me. Jacob Toby is their play-by-play voice. And this is kind of stunning. I didn't send it to you yet. But this is surfaced. Wemby Alien Era tweets this out. Screenshots at 5:50 this morning from his Instagram, where allegedly it was posted on his story, a picture of him and his girlfriend saying, "This is my girlfriend of 6 years, but I cheated on her. So feel free to continue following me if you really think I'm a good guy, because I'm not." Okay. Then a second story with me and the new girl. The stories have since been deleted from his Instagram. But what a really odd little morning news break there. TV voice, the San Antonio Spurs.
1: Yeah, do you remember during the Winter Olympics when that one, like, biathlon was like, this is to the girlfriend, the woman I loved that I cheated on. I was like, right.
0: Right. Yeah.
2: Why do men think that's okay? Like, that's a great idea.
1: Let's announce it to the world. That's how you get, yep, they will forgive you.
2: Yeah, words
0: this
2: of encouragement. This feels
0: like one of those situations where somebody else may have gotten a hold of the old Instagram story and let that one fly. Of course, Reddit has taken off with this one. And I'm interested to see where this one goes. We could be, yep, story has been deleted now. Let's see where this one lands us.
1: I wonder if it was the girlfriend.
0: I want to know. This has some Love Island to it. This has some reality TV to it. That's way more entertaining than the United States men's national team. We could spend the rest of the show on that instead. That would be fine. Keep an eye on that one. What an odd little morning news dump there from the TV voice of the San Antonio Spurs. How do you disseminate? This is a good question before we get into our obituaries. How do you disseminate who's the voice of a team? Is it the radio guy or the TV guy?
1: Sometimes in their bio, and sometimes when you say you go the radio voice of, but usually, you know, it'll sometimes say that.
0: Yes, correct. But I'm saying, who is, like, the voice of the city? Who's the voice of the team?
1: The TV guy, usually.
0: I think unequivocally, it's the radio guy. I think the radio guy is always, I grew up, like, the radio guy was the guy that you recognize as the voice of the team.
1: Do you know who's the play-by-play guy for, like, TV play-by-play guy for the Rangers?
0: Oh, that one's rotated a couple times, because when I was a kid, it was Fox Sports Southwest.
1: It's Dave. It's Dave now. It's Dave.
0: Mm-hmm.
1: But see, I know the TV guy. I can name the TV guy off the top of my head before I would name the radio guy.
0: For the Astros?
1: Well, no, because I've interviewed him quite a bit of times.
0: Yeah.
1: But I listen to I watch TV more. So Todd Callis, for me, is that. When I think of the Astros calling a game, I think of him.
0: Yeah. Chuck Morgan's like my, if I like voice the Rangers, that would be my, he's the PA, longtime PA guy. The rookie, you seen it, Dennis Quaid?
1: Mm-hmm.
0: He makes his debut at the ballpark in Arlington, and they let Chuck Morgan be in the movie and announce him, which is really cool, actually. And
1: who's
0: Chuck
1: the
0: Morgan's,
1: radio, what about the radio play-by-play guy for the Party Animals?
0: Oh, hey. Guilty. Tanner Thomas Longballs. Uh-oh. That ball had a family.
3: Yeah. A wife, four kids, living in the suburbs.
0: Uh-oh. Yeah, there's no radio. We do have Chaito, though. He's the Spanish broadcaster. Jose Benitez. You'd love him.
1: We all love each other. It's kind of part of, it's in our blood. It's in the heritage. We all like each other. We all know each other.
0: Shoot. This is worth it. Then we get to obituaries. I told you the story about Landon and drafting things. So
1: Landon,
0: Right. Landon diagnosed with autism when he was really young. He's 21 years old now and has gone through some pretty serious pandas, like brain inflammation. So plasma treatments, it's taken years, like trying to get him back to himself. And this couple weekends ago, we were in Eugene, Oregon. Christmas present, flying up to Eugene. Landon's there. we're sitting with a group of 11 people, mix of players, staff, my family, like some of my best friends we work with. And Landon's there. Like, all right, let's draft things. It's our favorite thing to do, five-round draft. And we'll do movies, 90s movies. Somebody says Shawshank, someone says Forrest Gump, and so we go around the table and see who has the best draft. So we decide, let's do it. But, like, we can't do 90s movies. Landon's probably, he's a little tapped out on that. We can do bowling, you know, things about bowling. We draft that, and he would be all over it. We decided to do green things. And so, you know, John Deere goes off the board, weed goes off, grass goes off the board, and you get to Landon, like, Landon, name something green. Football field. Yeah, good. All right, all right. Rick gets back around to him. Like, Landon, name something green. Baseball field. Yeah, okay. He's got a monopoly on fields. Round three, get to Landon. Landon, name something green. Looks down at his Baylor sweatshirt. My jacket. Boom, baby. Nobody's going to take that. It's off the board now. It's yours. We didn't, I was like, okay, Landon's not really grasping the whole process of drafting right now and how to build a good draft till round five. He said, Rex, the dinosaur from Toy Story. So, uh-oh, he's got it. Now he knows what's going on here.
1: He's locked.
0: So we do another round of drafting. We do things that begin with the letter M. And Landon, like, Landon's hitting them like M&Ms, motorcycle. We're really, he's dialed in now. He's starting to craft a really good draft. We get first round to Jose Benitez. English, second language. We didn't really factor that in when we decided to do things that begin with the letter M. So we get to Jose, and I was like, oh, no. Jose's really digging deep right now. And he lets it sit. He's kind of like rubbing his chin a bit, and he goes, motivation? Like, yeah, Jose, motivation, yes. Man. Youth is yours. You can have it. You can draft motivation, man. That's great.
1: Good answer.
0: His second answer was MILF, which is even crazier.
1: That's awesome.
0: Yep. Welcome to the United States. Welcome to the United States, Jose Benitez. Motivation and MILF. Like, all right, there you go, boss. You nailed it. That's a terrible segue to today's obituaries. Dead today, the United States soccer. Bang. That's it. That's all I got. That's all I got for that one. Dead today, people who hate John Oliver. Hilarious. John Oliver is on his third day on General Hospital. John Oliver, the comedian, the late night guy, John Oliver, on General Hospital. Here's a 15-second snippet of his performance from yesterday.
4: An oversight. I'll have your name added to the list of approved visitors.
5: I don't want to be added to the list. I want my daughter back.
4: Then let me put this in language that you will understand. That ain't gonna happen.
0: Yeah, all right. Sassy Southern accent, John Oliver. I see you. General Hospital, I presume. John Oliver's run is over, but what a run it was on General Hospital. Dead today, ethics in sports. Yep. The red card was removed. The president called FIFA and said, hey, what do we do with this? Which the president admitted yesterday he didn't know red card meant suspension. This was new for him. The press conference, I was a bit confused with the press conference yesterday on whether or not, because it was FIFA made it clear this had nothing to do with any political figure. And for...

0: for getting rid of that ridiculous red card. This is his.
1: That was interesting.
0: It was spectacular. There was a reason the FIFA trophy sat here for as long as it did. Mr. President, this.
2: Yeah, things just got a little awkward. I still am not sure if we're taking credit for it or if we're not.
3: I don't know.
2: Correct. And I'm not sure if we should take credit for it. It's probably not a good way to get another guy unsuspended later on down the road. Moot point. Flo Balogun just didn't do anything yesterday. Come on, do something. Do something. Nothing. Dead today, TikTok. No way. Did I send you this? I don't even know this is real.
4: Yes,
2: I didn't even watch this.
4: You did. You sent it to me.
2: Do you know who the number one person in TikTok is? Oh my gosh. Take a listen.
3: Now, there's a thing called TikTok. Have you heard of it? I was watching a show this morning, Maria Bartiromo. She's fantastic. And on her show, they were talking about the dangers of TikTok. And it's Chinese, you know, a whole thing with spying and what they're doing with it. Well, except it was announced about 2 days ago. The new numbers just came out. You know who the number one person in TikTok is by far? Trump. Me. I just got I'm number one. Like Taylor Swift was number 11. I'm number one in TikTok by far. And the numbers just came out. And I said, well, you know, I'm hearing about how they influence. They're talking about their tremendous danger because they influence. But if they influence so badly, I mean, I'm saying all things like I love our country. We got to stop communism. We got to this and that. We're going to do a lot. We're doing a lot of things. But I'm by far number one. It was sent to me by, you know, the list comes out. Number one, number two. I was number one by a lot. So I guess maybe, I don't know, maybe they're bad, maybe they're not.
2: Maybe they're bad. A year ago, we really wanted to ban TikTok. Remember when it was like, we have to ban it, China. Yes. And then now it's like,
3: I don't know.
2: He's like, they posted the list, you know, number one, number two, number three. I was number one.
4: You know how it's
2: Taylor
4: number
2: Swift,
4: one or two,
2: 11. Number 11. I don't know. It's like, I mean, maybe it's not that bad. Maybe what do you, in the middle there he goes, you know, remember TikTok? Chinese? That's such a good... Remember TikTok? Chinese?
3: Thank you, President Trump.
2: That's great. Wow. I had a call with Josh Graham last night. And Josh was like, man, those little audio snippets are just left on... I mean, I don't think I've given an opinion on any of them, because I don't... It's just, you listen to it and you're like, yeah, Chinese? It's just a good little amusing piece of my morning. Those are our obituaries today.
4: There's one more.
2: Dead today again. U.S. soccer.
4: Read the tweet.
2: Oh my gosh. Colin Bosco tweets: Just set U.S. soccer back another 10 years. Now my son has to be a Savannah banana instead. You know what? I'm retweeting it. You know what? Nothing can stop me. I'm all the way up. Those are our obituaries. Time for the quickie. Top five headlines on all of sports. Addie Bates reads them. Drake Toll responds.
4: U.S. men's national team's World Cup dream crushed by Belgium.
2: This was the most embarrassing. Because of how public this was, because of the buildup, because of America's behind you, because of the birthday and hosting... This is maybe the biggest soccer match in U.S. history, and it sucked. We sucked. We were so bad. Like, at no point did we really look good in this match. And I don't know, personally. The sport is just not going to work here. And I'm not saying anything new. It's never worked here. It's never been a thing. You know, like when we weren't good at hockey, what do? We went and got good at hockey. Basketball, we went and got good at basketball. You know, when we were losing, we lost a couple gold medals. We went and got good at basketball and allowed professional players to play. It's just, we're just never going to be good at this. Sorry, we're going to have Penn State whiteouts. We're not going to have soccer. That's a minute.
4: We are a curling country, though, so.
2: Correct.

0: correct.
1: Guys, you need to lock in on what matters. You know what else matters? Ooh, sad Ronaldo. He exits his last World Cup with a clear conscience.
2: Oh, yeah. Ronaldo losing yesterday just didn't... Again, we talked about this a couple weeks ago. Messi is Messi. He has now become the clear, unequivocal greatest player of all time. There was a point where Ronaldo could have been that. There was a point where I would have put Ronaldo above Messi, where, you know, I'm thinking back to when I was in, you know, grade school, and Ronaldo was the guy. Like, he's going to be the greatest to ever do it. And just, nope, didn't pan out like that. Messi, in his same generation, passed up Cristiano Ronaldo in every way. And with another loss in the World Cup yesterday, Portugal falling to Spain 1-0, that's right there in the same vein. Spain was a pretty heavy favorite to win this one, but gosh, another loss, no more World Cup. Goodbye, Cristiano Ronaldo, and goodbye any semblance of him being the GOAT. It's now out the window.
1: Let's switch over to basketball. Jokic opts to wait on Nuggets extension until 2027.
2: Wow, hold on. That's
1: reading's hard, okay?
2: Yeah, wow. Jokic.
1: I did not say that, Jokic. Jokic opts to wait on Nuggets extension until, in a little apostrophe, 27. But I said 2027 just to, you know, clear confusion.
2: I don't understand. I guess this is for money. He said, the quote is, "My idea and desire is to stay in Denver. I'll probably sign next year." Jokic told Serbian reporters, "My desire is to play the rest of my life in Denver." Funny guy comes over from Serbia. It's like, Denver, ah. Just falls in love with Denver.
1: Yes, that's how they sound. That's exactly.
2: And yeah. Serbia, yeah. I mean, yeah.
1: Denver, yeah.
2: Under contract for the next couple of seasons, but waiting until the 2027 offseason, he's eligible to sign a 5-year, $359.5 million contract as a free agent. It'd be the largest in NBA history, so we would have to, you know, vet that with the Nuggets. But as we remember, Addy learned this yesterday, a bit last week, $350 million isn't really $350 million. You got to cut it in half, then there's taxes.
1: Yeah.
2: Then there's the baby mamas. Yeah. Then there's also the cars in the house and want to support you. By then, you're broke. So really, what is Jokic doing? Just sign your contract anyway. You're going to be broke no matter what. That's a minute.
1: Whew. Giannis Antetokounmpo acknowledges scare factor in switching teams for the first time in his NBA career.
2: Can be scary. It can be creepy. It can catch up to you. Pat Riley, Can I say something?
1: I mean, you're going to do it anyways.
2: Eric Spoelstra might be the greatest NBA coach of all time. When he retires, he may end up retiring as the greatest NBA coach of all time. Like, he's going to be in a world where teams change coaches like underwear, where you just get filtered out in the NBA very consistently. Spoelstra has stood the test of time in Miami, and if he stays there the rest of his career and wins another couple of rings... I get it, Phil Jackson. I know, I understand, and I know that that's a big statement, but Spoelstra's going to do what people just don't do this in the modern era, that stay with one team for decades on end. Win at a high level for decades on end with one organization. That does not happen. Spoelstra will go down as one of the greatest NBA coaches ever. I think Giannis is in good hands. Don't be scared, big fella. You are the Greek freak. You freak them out. Don't be freaked out yourself. That's a minute.
1: Here's your final headline. Amid case, Arnold clears waivers and is now a free agent.
2: Ugh. Mm-hmm. So, Terry and Arnold allegedly kidnapped and robbed people at gunpoint. Hold on, wait a second. Let me reread. Kidnapped and robbed people at gunpoint, but is kind of good at football. So, maybe we just let him play. He was waived by the Detroit Lions. He did not wave back. And after he was cut, he now has become a free agent. And the government was like, yeah, I mean, you're out on bail. You can go work. No ankle monitor, by the way. So you can still run routes. No ankle monitor. Or defend routes, I should say, as a cornerback. I personally wouldn't sign Terry and Arnold, but look for the Cleveland Browns to be a great landing spot for Terry and Arnold to play in 2026 and 27. Addy Bates produces. Laura Jimenez runs the board. That was the quickie. Top five headlines in all of sports. When we come back on the Drake Toll Show. The Celtics are tanking? Maybe not. Brad Stevens is finally clarifying why he did what he did. Still doesn't make any sense to me. This is the Drake Toll Show.
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8: 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I'm Phil Constantino. The American run at the World Cup is over. Final score in Seattle just moments ago, Belgium 4, USA 1. The first second half goal scored by Hans Van Aken of Belgium on a U.S. defensive miscue that pulled goalie Matt Fries out of the box in the 57th minute. Shortly after, the Americans' star midfielder Christian Pulisic subbed off in the 59th minute with an apparent injury. Romelu Lukaku of Belgium tacked on the final goal in stoppage time. The U.S. run at this World Cup ends with team records of 3 wins and 11 total goals, but it ends in the round of 16 in their fourth straight World Cup appearance. Belgium to the quarters where they will get Spain. Spain beat Portugal earlier today 1-0. I'm Phil Constantino, Westwood One Sports.
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0: whatever the hell this is. Well, this is the Drake Toll Show, Westwood One Sports and the Westwood One Sports app. I want to talk NBA. We've seen bombshell after bombshell. At some point, we have to stop using the word bombshell. They can't all be bombshells. Hot new bombshell has entered the NBA trade scene. We've got to stop. Before that, if you're just joining us, you didn't tune in to listen to NBA talk. You woke up, you got in the car. And I think NBA, I promise you, I'm telling you, I would like to move on as fast as possible from soccer after last night. We will still talk about the World Cup for sure. But how embarrassing a loss was that for the United States of America? Pulisic sold. Balogun was not a factor. There was never any fluidity. Matt Freese is sprinting out of... You are the goalkeeper. You are the goalie. It's the position that every little kid wanted to play. It's fun. Get to hit the ball away. Get to use your hands. And you're sprinting... You're leaving an empty net opportunity, in essence, for Belgium to score one of the most embarrassing goals of the entire World Cup. And the moment that the nation rallies around a sport that, by and large, we usually don't care about, it's called the Big Three or the Big Four for a reason. I like Big Four. I think I include hockey in there. It's football, basketball, baseball, then hockey. We don't include soccer in that. It's not a thing that we turn on. It's not a thing that the world doesn't stop to watch soccer in the United States of America, aside from the World Cup. This is our year. We're going to do it, man. We're going to do it. You guys everybody get excited. Build up hope. You deserve to have hope this year. It's worth it. Just to get here, and here is the exact same spot we've always been. Except now you made me actually care. You told me, hey, I know the last few World Cups, back in Qatar, you weren't paying much attention because you didn't have to. You didn't need to. I know you didn't really care back then because why would you, right? The United States is never good at soccer. This year, you specifically requested that I care about it. And the second I did, you went out there and sucked. I didn't like that. I didn't appreciate that. And from embarrassing goals given up to Pulisic leaving the game and just not, I mean, when other guys, you're looking at the Messis, the Hollands of the world, the Canes, are putting their team, their country on their back, making it individual if they need to. We've got guys who, oh, ankle hurt, but now I can rest. That was the Pulisic quote postgame. Laura, do we have that Pulisic quote somewhere in there still? I know I'm calling for it at random here, but it just drove me up a wall when I heard it this morning. Christian Pulisic on his ankle boo-boo.
1: I know you were in a lot of pain, had to be subbed off. What were you dealing with, fighting through?
2: Yeah, I mean, I just twisted my ankle and just sprained my ankle. I mean, it's just frustrating to end like that, of course. But time to rest, so hopefully it'll be okay.
0: It's the World Cup! You know, I hurt my ankle a little bit, and so now I can rest for a second, and it's going to be good for me. So that's it. It just kind of hurt. Like, that's what we have representing our country. The Hughes brothers don't have any teeth. There's blood everywhere, and they're still skating around the ice.
3: Yeah, you know, I just felt like it was a bit of an ankle sprain. So luckily, I'm going to be okay. So that's what matters most.
0: Brutal, man. United States falls 4-1 to Belgium. You know what else is brutal? The Celtics offseason. Why are they doing what they're doing? Why didn't you just trade Jaylen Brown? Why did you get rid of the guy who was an MVP caliber player in 2025-26 and won the MVP of your last NBA title? Brad Stevens spoke to the media finally on this whole move. And here's what Brad Stevens had to say about the cap space aspect of this whole offseason for the Seas.
4: I think the biggest thing is that it's that plus the picks, plus the optionality moving forward. Paul's contract is shorter. He'll have his choice with his player option next year. But I think that, you know, and again, I keep going back to like, myself as a kid, like, I don't want to hear about picks and optionality. I don't. Unfortunately, in my position, that matters. That's where we are. Can I tell you exactly what's going to happen? No. We're excited about Paul. We're excited about a lot of our young guys. We're excited about the depth of our group. We're excited about our very best players. And we are, we think we've got a good team, and we think we've got a lot of options.
0: I appreciate out of this the honesty from Brad Stevens. I appreciate that after collectively Celtics fans, sports radio hosts, America has piled on to Brad Stevens for making the move of trading Jaylen Brown to the 76ers, your biggest rival, and trading him for Paul George, who is 44 years old and doesn't have any knees. He's just a torso and arms. You ever seen a person who's just a torso and arms? That's Paul George. And Brad Stevens just acquired PG 13 in an exchange for Jaylen Brown, who's really good at basketball and in the prime of his career. And it made no sense. And I like that he gives the take here. They're like, I know little kids don't want to hear about picks and trades and money, and but there was no way in his mind that the Celtics, in order to win long term, could keep Jaylen Brown's contract. A supermax contract, an extension, that kind of money. There's just nothing you can do to move that around and be flexible with as the Celtics want to. They had to decide, which star do we want? Jason Tatum or Jaylen Brown? Because we can't have both right now. Brad Stevens just said it. We had to decide who do we want, Jaylen Brown or Jason Tatum. Now, I think the best ability is availability. And Jaylen Brown, despite being an odd duck, no doubt, all this live streaming and stuff, and doesn't seem like he's the best locker room presence. But again, top 5, 6 in MVP voting last year, led a Celtics team to the postseason, and granted a disappointing ending at the hands of the 76ers. But man, with Jason Tatum out for a majority of the year, Jaylen Brown was the guy they looked at. But now it seems like, hey, one, we can save money. Two, there's some tactical redundancy when Tatum and Brown are both on the floor. Like, can they coexist? Yes, we've seen it. Can they both be primary wings who demand high usage? No, there's room for like one of those guys. So trading Brown for a package centered around traditional guard, Paul George, sit in the corner, old man, rocking chair, cool. Defense, yeah, Paul George can still do that. And create possible better on-court chemistry while also saving money. That's where it starts to make some sense. You can capitalize on peak trade value too. Hey, not only did we save a lot of money by doing this, but we got enough value in his mind with draft picks and Paul George. Would it have been better to get Giannis Antetokounmpo? Of course. Would it have been more justifiable in the mind of Celtics fans, the mind of sports media, and the mind of fans across the country if you traded Jaylen Brown for Giannis? Absolutely. But Brad's like, hey, man, back against the wall, I had to do what I had to do. We feel good about this. So I get the justification, and I appreciate the candid response from Brad Stevens of why the Boston Celtics are doing what they're doing. But you know what? You know what I can't get past? It still doesn't make sense. You won an NBA title thanks to Jaylen Brown, the MVP of that championship. You were competitive last year in the regular season because of Jaylen Brown when Jason Tatum could not play. And with an opportunity in 2026-27 to have a healthy Jason Tatum and Jaylen Brown walk back out there, the nucleus of the team that won the NBA title, you balked at that. Where I personally would have done everything in my power to keep that together. There's the Rams, right? The Los Angeles Rams. Their strategy, no draft picks. No draft picks allowed. We don't want them. We don't need them. We want current players. We want the guy. We want the guy right now. The Miami Heat, they wanted the guy. They wanted Giannis Antetokounmpo. We want him right now. The Celtics are saying, well, you know, maybe it'll work out in a couple years. We're saving some money now. And we had the whole apron thing. We were just talking about we can't. No. No. You figured out the formula to win an NBA title, and that formula included Jaylen Brown. Oh, not to mention the team that just won the NBA title, the New York Knicks, they were at ninth best odds coming into the year. It's not like the Knicks, who played the Spurs, by the way. The Spurs won 29 games last season, and the Knicks fired their coach. You're not living in a LeBron in Miami era of basketball, in a Paul George dominant. Oh no, stars across the league. Damian Lillard's balling out. How do we? Can we get these the lean years of the Celtics 10 years ago? Where they're trying to figure things out post Paul Pierce. Like, oh, what do we do now? As these young stars, Kevin Durant's on the scene, and LeBron's in his prime, and Steph Curry's jumping out there. What do we? No. The Warriors don't exist the way they did. The Spurs don't exist the way they did with Tim Duncan and Tony Parker and Monty Ginobili. The Heat don't exist the way they did with LeBron. There isn't that one team you have to chase. The NBA is as wide open as it's ever been. So why would you go changing things? Are you not confident with this iteration? Are you not confident with this iteration you can't beat the current Knicks? You possibly could. I just don't understand. It's not like you got to go get exponentially better to win an NBA title in the modern era. No one's dominating the NBA. Again, the Spurs missed the postseason a year ago. The Knicks fired their coach a year ago. Those two aren't necessarily working on dynasties yet. They're not unbeatable. If you can keep the nucleus of Brown and Tatum together, you had a real good chance at winning another NBA title next season. But instead, you got old man Paul George and sent maybe your best player, Jaylen Brown, to your biggest rival. That's just not, I'm not going to be able to compute that, no matter how you justify it. And thank you, Brad, for being honest, but it's still not going to work in my brain. And I don't think I'm in the minority there. It is still the wrong move. When we come back, where will LeBron James land in 2026? We're going to find out fast. 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
5: The U.S. men's national team has been eliminated from the World Cup with a loss to Belgium, but not before advancing further than the majority of U.S. teams before them. 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USA! 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
13: 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I'm Phil Constantino. The American run at the World Cup is over. Final score in Seattle just moments ago, Belgium 4, USA 1. The first second half goal scored by Hans Van Aken of Belgium on a U.S. defensive miscue that pulled goalie Matt Fries out of the box in the 57th minute. Shortly after, the Americans' star midfielder Christian Pulisic subbed off in the 59th minute with an apparent injury. Romelu Lukaku of Belgium tacked on the final goal in stoppage time. The U.S. run at this World Cup ends with team records of 3 wins and 11 total goals, but it ends in the round of 16 in their 4th straight World Cup appearance. Belgium to the quarters, where they will get Spain. Spain beat Portugal earlier today 1-0. I'm Phil Constantino, Westwood One Sports.
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0: Toll Show. 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Is that Dua Lipa?
1: Yeah.
0: Oh, thanks, Laura. That'll raise my spirits. Come on, what do you think she's up to?
1: Enjoying her husband, I'm sure.
0: Okay, hey. Didn't have to go there. Didn't have to do that. I was having a good day. I was reviving my spirits after the U.S. men's team lost last night. You think she's listening to the show? If you don't know, for our audience, if you don't know who Dua Lipa is, just give it a Google. This is Dualipa. She was in the Barbie movie, right?
1: Correct.
0: Yeah.
1: Did you watch the Barbie movie, Drake Toll?
0: I did. Girl power. The Will Ferrell classic, the Barbie movie, of course. How could I have missed it? It had Will Ferrell in it. It was a good comedy. Judd Apatow. Loved it. You know what else I love? The LeBron James lottery. Yes! The decision. We're doing it again. This NBA offseason, from Giannis to LaMelo to Ja Morant, Paul George and Jaylen Brown and Giannis again. The list kind of goes on. Again, these blockbuster trades, blockbuster moves. Blockbuster storylines. Like, it's July. Typically, can I introduce you to the backstage of sports radio? Typically on July 7th, you start to scramble a bit. Like Big 12 media days, SEC media days, the Big 10, they're all going to meet here in the next week or so. We actually will hear today from the commissioner of the Big 12 for the first time publicly since the whole Brennan Sorsby deal came down. And the Big 12 is still, as of this morning when I last checked, to our knowledge, the Big 12 suing Texas Tech. We'll hear from Boots on the Ground, Jake Hatch, later on in the show about what exactly we're going to get from Joey McGuire, Brett Yormark, Cody Campbell, and how college sports moves forward without Brendan Sorsby and navigating the whole Sorsby situation. Like this offseason, typically, again, you get to this point of the year, July 7th, you're like, okay, well, what are we doing? Media days, I guess? But the NBA has been the gift that keeps on giving. And add into that the future of LeBron James. He's going to change teams again. Now, Larry Bird to Michael Jordan, these legendary figures from the days of old, Kobe Bryant even, you know, is a more modern example. These guys who are tied innately to one franchise. LeBron is not. There are different eras of LeBron James in the NBA. The strangest one being the Lakers. But he made sense as a Cleveland Cavalier, the hometown kid, and then he goes to the Miami Heat with the decision and would go on to regret the way he handled the decision. Then he goes back to Cleveland to reinvent himself, play back at home, and give them a championship, and he does against the Warriors. And then he goes to the Lakers, and that was kind of confusing, and it stayed confusing, and he won a championship at the bubble, and it just felt weird. Never felt right. LeBron James is a Laker. He wasted 8 years of his career. He wasted 8 years of his legacy. And now he has to make a decision on where to go next to try to salvage that piece of his legacy. And the most recent piece of this, the whiteboard session. Rich Paul appears on the Game Over podcast, and it sent shockwaves. Rich Paul, LeBron's agent, genius, super genius. And there's a visual strategy of him taking a whiteboard and marker here, marker there, team name, player name, what we like about this location, what we hate about this location. And this public signaling tool, the master of the open market strategy, Rich Paul, puts a list of 10 teams on a whiteboard, and he's not just brainstorming. He lists the Sixers, the Cavaliers, the Heat, and he now forces those franchises to start to drop hints on whether or not they would take LeBron James. To almost publicly declare their interest, potentially accelerate recruitment. They're all recruiting the king. And it shifts the burden of sports from Rich Paul and Clutch Sports to now the general managers. Hey, we've given you where we'd like to go. We've given you a glimpse into what we'd like to do. Who's ready for this? And if a team on the board doesn't land LeBron, they now have to explain to their fan base why they didn't pursue an all-time great who was open to their city. Oh, my gosh. Boston, you were on the big board. You're on the whiteboard. How did you not get LeBron? Oh, Miami, you were on the whiteboard. You got Giannis. How did you not get LeBron? This is a legacy map. Rich Paul has noted the Knicks were the target. LeBron James was going to be a New York Knick. But the Knickerbockers won the NBA championship. And that almost implies that LeBron is maybe no longer looking to join a team that already has its identity set in stone. Jalen Brunson of the New York Knicks, the NBA champions, champions of the world. By using this whiteboard photo, this whiteboard strategy, you can list LeBron James' preferences, where he feels like he'll fit. The places, Denver, Minnesota, that you're crafting for LeBron to tell this story of him not just ring chasing, but looking for the puzzle piece to complete his career. LeBron James, the Minnesota Timberwolf. LeBron James, the Denver Destroyer. Wherever LeBron lands, the narrative will center on basketball IQ, elevating, contending, not just joining a super team. They don't want this to feel like when KD joined the Warriors. No, Rich Paul and LeBron want this to feel like here's LeBron James taking a chance on this ragtag crew out in Minnesota, taking a chance on this Miami team that needs one more piece to glue it all together. Here's LeBron James. He's reaching out, touching me. No, touching you with the Dallas Mavericks to make it work. Perhaps the most telling detail of all of this is Paul claimed 27 teams have reached out. Well, there are only 10 on the whiteboard. Curating a list like that, giving it exclusivity, it's saying no to 17 teams via a whiteboard, narrowing the field to 10, you filter out the noise, you wave the flag, you signal to the rest of the league of who you're open to having conversations with, and you add that air of exclusivity that makes these 10 teams feel as though, oh, wow, me? Not them, not Memphis, but me? Not Sacramento, but not Portland, but you're gonna put me on the whiteboard? It tells the league LeBron has a finite, curated list. Teams he respects, front offices he respects, rosters that he respects. And if you're left off the board, well, you know where you stand in the NBA hierarchy. You're not good enough for us. You're not good enough for LeBron James. You're not good enough to salvage his legacy, to round out his legacy, to put a bow on it. You're not the Cleveland Cavaliers. You're not the Golden State Warriors or even the New York Knicks. The speculation over the future of LeBron James has been constant in his NBA career. That's the negative side. No one wondered in the 90s, oh, what is the future for Michael Jordan hold in store? Will he go to the Celtics? Would Michael Jordan ever make the jump to go play in Dallas? Would he go to San Antonio? Could we see Michael Jordan, the 76er? Nobody said that. Nobody made the... And I get it, you know, the gambling fallout and the baseball thing and the Wizards. But his legacy is a Chicago Bull. What's LeBron's legacy? NBA journeyman? NBA star journeyman? He has to figure out where to tie it up. And right now, my short list, based on Rich Paul, includes the Cleveland Cavaliers, the Golden State Warriors, the Miami Heat, and, the New York Knicks. I still don't think it's impossible that LeBron James ends up being a New York Knick. Spurs are probably somewhere in there, but I think this is a safe list. Those three in the wild card of New York. Ending your career, you've been linked to Cleveland, and now LeBron James is a Cleveland Cavalier. Like, you retire... You go into the Hall of Fame as a Cleveland Cavalier. A third stint, go back home. Donovan Mitchell, Darius Garland, Evan Mobley. There's enough there to compete. Not contend, but compete. And you accept that you won't win an NBA title, but you go back home. The Warriors. LeBron and Steph and Draymond. Tingus Pingus. The old man Warriors. There's enough there to contend. No, compete. You can't contend. The Heat. Eric Spoelstra, Pat Riley, Heat Culture. You know those names. You know those guys, LeBron. Come on. Giannis and Bam. There's enough there to compete, not contend. New York. New York. LeBron James, the center of the universe. He loves Madison Square Garden. He loves New York City. And he wants a ring to round it out. Get ready to learn LeBron James to the New York Knicks. LeBron James, NBA champion. That's your best bet to win it all. Addie Bates produces. Laura Jimenez runs the board. When we come back, it's our Idiots of the Day on Westwood One Sports and the Westwood One Sports app. This is the Drake Toll Show.
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0: the Drake Toll Show. 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Laura Jimenez runs the board. Addie Bates produces. 310-840-4910. Have you or someone you love been personally harmed emotionally or physically by the U.S. men's national soccer team? 310-840-4910. Give me the dichotomy, Addie, between watching Mexico valiantly and emotionally and respectfully lose versus watching the United States of America throw up all over itself last night. Give me the two ends of that spectrum. Well,
1: she said no.
0: whenever you would. Okay. She's emotional. It's okay. I understand. The United States loses to Belgium by a final of 4-1, and it was an embarrassment of a loss. There was no fluidity. I sat next to a 52 earlier. He's probably more 55, 56 year old. And a guy who played D2 soccer in college, not in a bragging way, but it's just like, hey, man, how much do you know about soccer? And he's like, oh, you know, I played a little back in college. I started asking questions. Guy won a national championship. And he was pretty clear. He's like, man, he said he'd never had a soccer coach till he got to college. There was a former pro that coached him. And prior to that, it was just kind of a figure it out deal. And that's more of what the United States does, is there's no substantial, hey, this is the pipeline to play soccer in the United States. No. Just we as the United States of America have no real pipeline to compete on the national stage. And for the first time, we said, all right, let's go get a coach who's just really good at soccer. Don't need you to be inherently American. Don't need you to be from the United States necessarily. Don't need you to even be a native, like you can speak whatever language you want there, big guy. Just need you to coach the team. And let's go get a bunch of players that are kind of from the United States. A few guys that were born here and then moved. Let's get creative with how we craft this roster, because this is the most important year for us to compete, because we're on the national stage. And we're hosting that national stage. We're building that stage. Whew. And then, a complete, colossal fall apart. A 4-1 loss to Belgium. And there's no room. If you had won this match, you won last night, there'd be room for, well, it's all gravy now, guys. We made it to the quarterfinals. We're the final 8 teams in the world that are still alive in the FIFA World Cup. But there isn't that today. I didn't wake up today feeling rosy, like, well, we're proud of our guys, proud of our country. No! No! I'm going to do it again. Laura, I keep berating you with this, but the Pulisic quote where he got a boo-boo in the game, can we please hear from Christian Pulisic, who's supposed to be the United States star? Here's what he had to say post-game.
2: I know you were in a lot of pain, had to be subbed off. What were you dealing with, fighting through?
3: Yeah, I mean, I just twisted my ankle and just sprained my ankle. I mean, it's just frustrating to end like that, of course. But I, you know, now I have time to rest, so hopefully it'll be okay.
0: What a nerd! The United States hockey team has 4 teeth left amongst all of them. But Christian Pulisic, the United States star, you know, last night I kind of hurt my ankle a little bit and, you know, felt a bit of a sprain, but luckily I get to go rest now. You just lost in the most important match the United States has ever played in internationally, and your response is, I twisted my ankle a little bit. And now you get to rest. This is this sport. You know what maybe pains me the most as somebody who has followed soccer for all of 3 weeks closely is there are people in this nation who love the sport. The guy I sat next to last night, Brian, man, he loves soccer. Played it in college, not braggadocious about it, just would love to see the U.S. be competitive. He didn't yell once, didn't clap really. He just watched soccer. Like somebody who understands the game. He's like, man, you know, we got to have tighter triangles. Whatever that means. yeah, you know, we're not they're kicking it across the pitch or whatever he was saying. It made a lot of sense to him. He was informing me. But he was clear. As someone who loves soccer, it's just frustrating that every 4 years, this is the one sport that the world cares about. The world doesn't care about hockey. The world doesn't care about football. The world doesn't care about baseball or basketball. We invented that one. The world cares about soccer. And on a stage where we host and we can showcase to the world, hey, we're finally good at this thing, huh? Take that. Take that Germany. Take that England. Take that Brazil. Take that Portugal. Take that Spain. Look at this, Argentina. We're good now. Ha! The United States collapsed. Just a silly, silly fall apart. In an embarrassment for the U.S. That's what it felt like. It just felt embarrassing that we were told weeks ago by analysts on Fox, this is it. This is the men's team that could win it all for the U.S. And you know what? Guess who's still alive? Spain, Belgium, Norway, England, Morocco, and France. Guess who's still alive? Argentina and Egypt, Switzerland, Colombia. You know, these teams, these countries, like Morocco's there, Belgium or Norway, England. You're telling me we can't compete with those names? With those nations? It's funny how it works. It's funny how it works. It is. When I checked yesterday, Norway and England are playing on Saturday in Miami in a World Cup match, the quarterfinals. Tickets were $2,500. $2,574 to be exact. Then after the U.S. lost last night, tickets to that match dropped to $1,774. An $800 difference. Because just like that, Americans decided we don't care anymore. 24 hours ago, I was ready to turn on Real Madrid at 6 a.m. on my Saturday morning. But now, I'll just sleep. Get me to August. Get me to college football season. It's 8 o'clock, and it's time for our Idiots of the Day.
1: Idiot of the Day.
0: Idiot of the Day, number one. This Paraguayan senator? Madrid Zone tweets. Celeste Armaria, senator from Paraguay, says on Kylian Mbappe, this brute hasn't even learned to write. Instead of breast milk, he grew up sucking on coconuts. And the most educated creatures he's ever heard were the monkeys. Should have given him the middle finger, Orlando Gill. Pretending to be French. Resentful, newly rich, arrogant, and ugly. He was nervous and scared to death all game, like his whole team. They didn't even manage to score a single goal until they got lucky with a penalty. The only thing many of us blame this team is for not having him full-handed slapped at the end of the game. I'm not even a football fan. Those are really strong words. Disgusting. Racism from a public official in Paraguay against Kylian Mbappe. Now, this is a bigger conversation about the way that soccer, FIFA, and countries handle their athletes. The way it's handled for a Kylian Mbappe or a Flo Balogun, and the way that these players are able to enter and compete in the FIFA World Cup. Now, there is nothing past

this is the opposite of what we're trying to do with the World Cup. Yes, his father is from Cameroon, and his mother is Algerian. Kylian Mbappe is unequivocally French. Uh-huh. Private Catholic school in Bondi. French guy. Keep that clear. Idiot of the day. Fox? Last night, they showed Troy Aikman on the broadcast. It was actually Jay-Z. But close. They show Jay-Z, put Troy Aikman on the lower third. Bingo, bango, bongo. Very nice. Idiot of the day. Someone in this situation. The Flo Balogun red card suspension. FIFA president Gianni Infantino says, I've seen the public comments regarding the decision of the independent FIFA disciplinary committee related to the suspension of Flo Balogun. And I would like to reiterate a fundamental principle of FIFA's governance. FIFA's judicial bodies are independent, operate autonomously, apply the FIFA disciplinary code, and decide cases based on their applicable regulations and specific facts before them. What he's saying is, very clearly, very bluntly, the United States government, not the president, no one involved here, had a say in whether or not Flo Balogun would play last night. Instead, it's FIFA and their committee. He says, yes, I discuss matters related to FIFA and the World Cup with the president of the United States, you know, the guy who runs the host country. And on this matter, I did receive a call from President Donald Trump, just as I receive calls from the heads of state and government officials, football stakeholders, business executives from around the world on many different issues. Saying that during those conversations, I explained the legal process, FIFA's independent judicial bodies were covering it, and that's how FIFA system works. Was the United States the one who pulled the trigger on this? No. Does a relationship, a positive one, with the president and the United States of America help? Probably. We're all human beings. But for the national, international outrage and backlash, I saw a couple people tweeted yesterday, I'm an American citizen, but after this ruling, I'm rooting for Belgium. No, no, wrong. Don't do that. But the international outrage, what I want to point to with this is FIFA exercises the right to do internal reviews of every red card and every suspension. In a case such as this, they reviewed it and said, we shouldn't suspend the guy. In other cases, FIFA has looked at red cards and suspensions and said, oh, we should suspend this guy or that gal for 3 or 4 matches based on what they did. What this decision to play Flo Balogun was not unprecedented from FIFA, and it is not something that deserved the international backlash to make America the bad guy. Now, that said, the United States losing 4-1 gave the world an opportunity to point and laugh. And they probably deserve to point and laugh after the embarrassment that the U.S. put on yesterday. Idiot of the day, any NFL team that touches this. Former Lions quarterback, cornerback, enunciate. Per Adam Schefter, Terrion Arnold, who is facing legal issues, that's one way to put it, in Florida, cleared waivers yesterday and is now a free agent. Arnold is expected to visit NFL teams that have expressed interest in signing him. Who has expressed interest in signing the first-round draft pick bust, Terrion Arnold, who was playing for the Detroit Lions when, allegedly, his Airbnb was robbed and he responded by, oh, I don't know, allegedly robbing and kidnapping people in Florida because he thought they were linked to the original Airbnb robbery. He went and took business into his own hands and had a couple of ladies, again, allegedly, lure these men into an apartment where bags were thrown over their head and where they were held hostage or kidnapped for a moment in time before they themselves were robbed, just to find out that the guys who were in the apartment had nothing to do with the whole Airbnb thing. That's what's been laid out in this case with Detroit Lions cornerback Terrion Arnold. And I know that in the NFL, we let you drive car fast into other cars and run away without consequence.

0: this case with Terry and Arnold, I think if he robbed and kidnapped people, we probably shouldn't let him play football. Again, 24th overall pick out of Alabama in the 2024 first round. And this whole 2026 February retaliation plot, it's Airbnb. He hasn't been convicted. He denies key involvement. But him being tied to this, already damning. I'll give you innocent until proven guilty, but ooh. The Cleveland Browns are calling. Who else but the Cleveland Browns? That's a joke. Sarcasm. And I don't think that Terry and Arnold's NFL career should be top of mind for anybody. And our final idiot of the day, Matt Vries, the goaltender for the United States of America, the goalkeeper for the United States of America, who sprinted out of the goal to defend, pulled the goalie, just open net. Belgium scored their third goal of the match. Thanks to the United States goalie deciding to sprint forward, try to clear out, kick ball far. And instead of kicking ball far, Freeze kicked the ground, Youngway Koo style. And that was that. United States falls 4-1 to Belgium. When we come back, boots on the ground with Brett Yormark, Joey Maguire, and Cody Campbell. Brendan Sorsby, finally the power brokers in this. Texas Tech is still being sued by the Big 12 at last count. And finally, the power brokers in this will speak publicly for the first time today with reporters asking questions in Frisco, Texas. Jake Hatch is boots on the ground. We'll have him on the show when we come back. This is Westwood One Sports and the Westwood One Sports app. This is the Drake Toll Show.
1: We know you're jonesing for some football just like we are. NFL training camps begin opening in 15 days. And yes, we're counting. Your home for the NFL. Westwood One Sports.
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8: Westwood One Sports presents this World Soccer Update. I'm Phil Constantino. The American run at the World Cup is over. Final score in Seattle just moments ago, Belgium 4, USA 1. The first second half goal scored by Hans Van Aken of Belgium on a U.S. defensive miscue that pulled goalie Matt Vries out of the box in the 57th minute. Shortly after, the Americans' star midfielder Christian Pulisic subbed off in the 59th minute with an apparent injury. Romelu Lukaku of Belgium tacked on the final goal in stoppage time. The U.S. run at this World Cup ends with team records of 3 wins and 11 total goals, but it ends in the round of 16 in their 4th straight World Cup appearance. Belgium to the quarters, where they will get Spain. Spain beat Portugal earlier today, 1-0. I'm Phil Constantino, Westwood One Sports.
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0: It is the Drake Toll Show. Westwood One Sports, the Westwood One Sports app. Drake Toll with you from the Savannah Bananas. Locked on Big 12. And what? 13, 14 hours removed from complete and utter devastation, the United States falls 4-1 in an embarrassing loss in a match against Belgium with the quarterfinals on the line of the World Cup. And there's not the whole, you get the oh, well, we did so good. Nice job, guys. Head up. You know, we did it. We tried hard. Nope. Nope. You did the exact same thing you always do. You got right there. You get to the, oh, we could go to the quarterfinal. And then you choked it away. And the United States falls in disappointment again and once again with all the momentum in the world headed toward a sport that's not part of the Big Four. It collapses. And just like that, the U.S. is bounced. And we'll watch Erling Haaland. We'll watch Harry Kane and Lionel Messi the rest of the way. Kylian Mbappe the rest of the way. And pick a new team. Root for a new team. United States, 1. Belgium, 4. One of the biggest stories in college football, from one football to the other, biggest stories from college football in 2026, this offseason, has been out of the Big 12. Brendan Sorsby. And we will hear for the first time this week from Texas Tech, Joey McGuire, Cody Campbell, and from the Big 12 commissioner, Brett Yormark. And on hand at the Big 12 Media Days is Jake Hatch of KSL and Locked On Cougars. Hatch, good morning. Thank you for being up early with us over there in Frisco. I know it is the sun's just coming up out there, and Big 12 Media Days almost underway. What kind of fireworks do you expect in a building where Yormark, Joey McGuire, and Cody Campbell are together again?
1: Oh, I expect there's going to be a lot of questions being bandied about to all three of those gentlemen to get like just clarification. I think a lot of people want to know, okay, what exactly happened? When did it happen? And you and I both know this, Drake. The Big 12 has not rescinded the lawsuit they filed in federal court against Texas Tech. They have not done that yet. And I'm interested to find out exactly why and if they will actually rescind it. Is it a move to make sure that nothing like this will ever happen again? You're right. There's going to be a lot of questions to be answered over the next couple of days to get a feel for, okay, what is the overall temperature between those two? Are they at odds with one another, or have they reconciled in some sense?
0: Hatch, I like that you started there, this lawsuit. I mean, actively, the Big 12 has a lawsuit against Texas Tech, one of its member institutions. If you had to put on your Brett Yormark hat, why is the Big 12 still pursuing this?
1: I think it's just to make sure that it is dead and buried, that it's not going to happen again. I think that's honestly the reason why they have left it open, because they felt like Texas Tech tried to force their hand, and the Big 12 came over the top, hired the law firm that they hired, because they wanted to make sure that this was not going to be an issue. I think the fact that they had 15 other member schools ganged up against Texas Tech empowered Yormark to say, okay, yeah, we're really going to make sure that this is not going to be a thing. It was also, I think, a move in some ways to make sure that there was not going to be a situation where Texas Tech always felt like it could do what it wanted, and the other member schools were emboldened, I think, in a way, to think that they could do something similar in future circumstances. So, yeah, I think they've left this open-ended just to make sure that, hey, we still control the overall tenor and the overall just look at what the conference is going to be. And I think that Texas Tech, the fact that Joey McGuire will be up there on the stand, up on the dais answering questions for this, will be very interesting to hear him address it. And if Cody Campbell is there, I've not been able to confirm if he will be here or not. Yeah. I'm interested to hear how he kind of colors things and how he feels about it.
0: Yeah, I imagine after Cody was on boots on the ground last year in Frisco, I'd be surprised, as would you, I assume, that if Cody's not in tandem with McGuire and then obviously Brett Yormark, what is, and surely Yormark and McGuire, somebody, there's a very good chance, will come to a podium and on the Sorsby situation say, hey, here's my statement. I'm not answering questions about it. Here's what I know. And I wouldn't be surprised to hear that rhetoric out of one of the parties when they get to Frisco today. Would you be surprised if these entities do field open questions from the media?
1: Yeah, very much so, because I just don't think that they want to be asked it time and time again. That does not mean that there will not be entities that won't be asking about it. I'll be very clear about that, and I expect that that's going to be a topic. But I do expect your mark's supposed to speak, I think it's like at 10 o'clock or 10:15 Central Time here in Frisco. And I assume, yeah, early on when he gets there put on stage, it's not the very first thing. If he will say, hey, here's my statement on it, I'm not addressing other questions. But that will not preclude other people from, you know, asking further questions.
0: Yeah, again, one of the biggest stories this offseason, Brendan Sorsby at Texas Tech, and now no supplemental draft, no Sorsby at Texas Tech. Jake Hatch joining us from KSL and Locked On Cougars. Hatch, outside of that, with Big 12 Media Days looming, we've seen in the past your mark announce things like Mexico or LED basketball courts at Big 12 at the Big 12 tournament. We've seen Brett Yormark talk about displaying, you know, his Big 12 championship in New York in Times Square or halftime shows. Do you expect a bombshell out of the commissioner from a PR standpoint to try to catch the SEC and Big Ten?
1: Yeah, I do think he will address revenue, and somehow he will put something out there saying, hey, we're going to try this. He's, you and I both know this. He's done this multiple times, whether it's a Big 12 football or basketball media days. He always seems to have something up his sleeve to announce, and I fully expect there will be something on that front. Now, will it be the cure-all that will close the revenue gap? No, I don't think that will be the case. But he is always willing to try new things to try and close that revenue gap as much as possible. I'm just interested to see what today's announcement will be.
0: Surprising, Jake, to me, that the last two seasons, BYU's won double-digit games, been snubbed out of the playoffs twice. Last year, not even in the conversation for the college football playoff, if you were to ask entities like ESPN that carry those games, what do the BYU Cougars, as they bring back Bear Bachmeyer, number 47, need to do to break through in 2026?
1: I think they just keep winning at the clip they've been winning at, but they need to have one of those huge wins. They've got a game against Notre Dame this year at home in Provo that I think is easily one of the biggest games in program history, if not the biggest, considering the stakes that will be on that game, because I think both programs, at worst at that point in the season, should be top 10 in the country. And whoever wins that game probably has the inside track at an at-large college football playoff bid. Now, BYU and Texas Tech do not play in the regular season. They would be on a collision course in theory for the Big 12 title game. But you have to get over the hump if you're BYU and beat one of those, I guess call it a big dog, whether it's Notre Dame at home, whether you end up getting a rematch against Texas Tech in the Big 12 title game. You've got to force your way in somehow, and that's how you do it. You have to get some big signature wins that, to your point, put you on the national radar and put you in the national conversation, because you and I both watched last year ESPN. They would put those graphics up there, and somehow BYU was not put in there as an at-large team, even though they were right there in the mix according to all the metrics. They just have to force their way through, and yeah, that will probably require beating Notre Dame at home, or if you make it to the Big 12 title game, actually winning the game and getting that automatic bid.
0: Jake Hatch, Locked On Cougars, KSL, joins the Drake Toll Show. Last thing I got for you here, Hatch, we got a lot of college football listeners out there wondering, all right, who's that sneaky team, secret team in football that can rise to the top, a la Indiana the last couple of seasons? Is there a Big 12 team you see making that jump this year?
1: I would keep an eye on the other Cougars in the Big 12. That'd be Houston. I think Willie Fritz has proven time and time again that he can win at a very high level. They won 10 games last year, and they were they were kind of an afterthought, similar to BYU. But they were nowhere near, I think, what the national consciousness should have been on that program. He's got a very good quarterback in Connor Wigman. He's got just a really good team, speaking of Houston. We'll see if they can make the same type of noise this year. They won't be that under-the-radar team. I think a lot more people will pay attention to them this year, but you and I both know this league is very topsy-turvy, but I would keep an eye on the Houston Cougars.
0: Hatch, thanks for your time this morning. What's the best way to follow you?
1: Check me out, Jake Hatch, on X or Twitter, as most people like to call it, or you can check me out on Instagram as well. But I love doing what I do, and thanks for having me on, Drake.
0: Absolutely, anytime, at Jake Hatch. Again, you can find him there. This firestorm of Brendan Sorsby in the offseason was story number one out of college football for much of what we talked about in June, even dating back to May. It was as if the Diana Russini and Mike Vrabel controversy fell apart right at the time that Brendan Sorsby was discovered to be betting on his own college football team while at Indiana. And I still question who died and made Brendan Sorsby god of college football. Who made him a five-star number one quarterback in the transfer portal? This is a guy who had comparable stats at Cincinnati last year to Connor Wegman at Houston. and nobody was freaking out over Connor Wegman at Houston. So why are we freaking out about Brendan Sorsby, who doesn't get to play at Texas Tech? I've been asking that. I was asking that. And what's so clear to me is this was less about Brendan Sorsby, the athlete, and more about college football, the NCAA, and its existence as an institution. Because the NCAA said, hey, you bet against your own team. You bet player props of guys in your locker room. You bet first half unders at Indiana while you were on the team. And you knew you couldn't do that. You did it anyway. We can't allow you to play. You're disqualified. Sorsby took that and said, okay, fine. I'll go hire a lawyer. I'll get a Tarrant County judge in Texas to file an injunction from the government. And that injunction will allow me to play at Texas Tech for the next year. Tech responded, as Tech had to, by saying, yes, let him play. And here's who I feel bad for Texas Tech in this. What? Why would you feel bad for Texas Tech, the institution that fought tooth and nail for a guy who did the wrong thing? The institution who fought so hard to back up a kid who did the wrong thing. Why would you feel bad for them? Because if they didn't do what they did, he probably would have sued their ass. They were stuck. We've got to go to battle for this guy we just signed out of the transfer portal. Otherwise, he'll sue us. He's suing everybody right now. So Sorsby claims gambling addiction. The NCAA says you're disqualified. He goes and gets a lawyer. Lawyer files an injunction. Now he can play. What happens, and it's the reason that Big 12 Media Days is going to be so tightly contested, hotly contested, and so interesting to follow the next 48 hours, is because what happens from there is the commissioner of the Big 12 says, whoa, whoa, whoa. All the other 15 fan bases agree. The kid betting against his own team shouldn't play for you. So here's how I'm going to handle this. I'm going to sue Texas Tech. I'll sue Texas Tech. And that lawsuit will help me figure out whether or not we as a league can disqualify a player. And this lawsuit, it's not in Tarrant County, Texas. No, I'm going federal with this. The second that Sorsby heard federal, he said, oh, I'm probably not going to win that case. The Big 12 is probably going to win against me. What do I do? And the answer was dip out of college, unfile all of your lawsuits, and then hope the NFL supplemental draft is fair to you, kind to you. Well, in the end, the NFL denied him the opportunity for a supplemental draft. The Canadian Football League denied Sorsby an opportunity to play, and now all of a sudden, Brendan Sorsby will take a year off of football. And guess who wins? No one. If there's any semblance of a winner, it'd be the Big 12 commissioner, Brett Yormark, who will speak today, who will field questions today. And Yormark only wins by virtue of the fact he's still suing Texas Tech and can learn that his conference has the ability to disqualify or disallow players when they deem it appropriate. And in this case, it was probably appropriate. Texas Tech did all it could to not get sued. Brendan Sorsby did all he could to get his $5 million NIL back. And the Big 12 did all they could to make 15 other member institutions happy. And while there are no true winners here, that means the next 2 days, when these parties gather together, specifically in the next 6 hours, when these parties gather together, fireworks could certainly fly. When we come back, no fireworks last night. Belgium 4, the United States 1. How detrimental is this to the future of the sport of soccer in the United States of America? Well, it's not good. Here's what you need to know on how the USA disappointed again. It's Westwood One Sports and the Westwood One Sports app. This is the Drake Toll Show.
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13: Westwood One Sports presents this World Soccer Update. I'm Phil Constantino. The American run at the World Cup is over. Final score in Seattle just moments ago, Belgium 4, USA 1. The first second half goal scored by Hans Van Aken of Belgium on a U.S. defensive miscue that pulled goalie Matt Fries out of the box in the 57th minute. Shortly after, the Americans' star midfielder Christian Pulisic subbed off in the 59th minute with an apparent injury. Romelu Lukaku of Belgium tacked on the final goal in stoppage time. The U.S. run at this World Cup ends with team records of 3 wins and 11 total goals, but it ends in the round of 16 in their fourth straight World Cup appearance. Belgium to the quarters, where they will get Spain. Spain beat Portugal earlier today 1-0. I'm Phil Constantino, Westwood One Sports.
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0: It is getting hot in here. I must implore all of you to take off your clothes. Actually, the FCC is not going to like that. The FCC is
1: do not take off your clothes. Please do not.
2: FCC can't see. The FCC only hears us.
1: Please, nobody take off your clothes.
2: The FCC don't care.
0: I'm with Addy on this one. I should probably backtrack. Probably don't take off all your clothes.
2: The FCC don't. What are they going to do? They can't hear.
0: Laura,
2: what are they going to hear?
0: They can hear.
2: Rustling?
0: The FCC can't,
2: rustling the, of the clothes?
0: I'm just thinking,
2: Our boss
0: radio host asks listeners to take clothes off. Isn't the headline that we probably want today? Maybe after.
2: We might get more listeners,
1: I bet if Drake takes off his clothes, I bet his little fan, his one fan is going to reach out to him. This will be his.
2: There you go.
1: His yearly ass. Right, Drake?
0: So I was telling Addy in the break, this is crazy, by the way. I worked with this guy like 4 or 5 years ago who's actually pretty high. He's higher profile in media now than he than.
2: Yes, it's out
0: and
2: of
0: I, And I understand how he got how he gets his jobs. He this person and I'm not even there's no I would never release names, but creates fake accounts of like these almost AI generated women. And he'll create like they're massive. Like he'll utilize the account for a year and then bam, he'll strike. And he'll DM sports media members and try to get them to send explicit photos.
2: Yeah.
0: And then him pretending to be these pretty sexy ladies.
2: Yeah.
0: Will utilize these inappropriate photos and text messages from these media members. He's targeted me a couple of times and utilize these to get new roles and jobs. Touch yourself. Is that legal? It can't be legal, right?
1: Oh my God.
2: I can't believe it.
0: It's pretty crazy, which again, like he's climbed the ladder incredibly fast. It's a way to climb the ladder quickly. That I have realized. And I was taking shots from the front and the back.
1: That's
0: it can't
1: insane.
0: Be legal. It can't
1: that's
0: be legal.
1: Insane.
0: But it's happened. It happens about once a year. The account comes up and I know. I always know. And like, I know exactly how to catch the dude. It's awesome. It's not awesome.
1: How did you find out it was him?
0: Because it used to be pretty obvious. So the first time it happened, he was faking, he created a fake account as an athlete that I was working with. So I was like, oh, so-and-so player added me on Snapchat, which is super normal. When you work around players, they all love to use Snapchat. I was like, all right, you have so-and-so player added me on Snapchat. I was like, all right. They're like, hey, yo, cool. And then I realized, wait a second, the same guy added me 2 days later. I was like, that's weird. He has two different Snapchat accounts. This is 4 or 5 years ago. And I got around to realizing he was impersonating a player. And I was working at this point in time with now the media member in pretty close proximity. And so he used to be much more obvious with it. And now it's become it's become quite the scheme. This is gonna drop in a few years.
3: Big gooner.
0: This is gonna be a Mike Vrabel, Diana Rossini situation.
2: Wow.
1: Did you send anything?
0: Of course not. Mm. Nope. I would not.
3: Okay. Big gooner.
0: Unequivocally, have not, will not, and could not be put in that situation.
1: It's like, as your producer, I advise you to not do that.
0: Oh, thank you. So we tell all the listeners to strip naked.
1: We did not.
0: We get
1: we
0: in the middle
1: did
0: of the
1: not.
0: Segment.
1: Drake told it. We did
0: and
1: not.
0: And Addie's like, nope, keep your clothes on.
1: Yes.
0: And somebody make up your mind here. Make up your mind.
1: Keep your clothes on. Don't send anything.
0: It's pretty crazy. Have you read up this Matt Miller story? We talked about it a bit yesterday.
1: I'm so glad that's what you asked. I have read up on that.
0: I mean, if I'm just reading the black and white parts, guy in May is subject to a Reddit thread that says he's running 90 fantasy football leagues as commissioner and not paying anyone, possibly scamming people out of hundreds, if not thousands of dollars. Then June rolls around and his car is somehow driving head on into traffic. He gets his arm severed off.
1: Karma.
0: Starts a GoFundMe and then keeps moving from like, oh, $5,000. Then that becomes $15,000. Now he's asking for $30,000. Now $50,000. I mean, is this fishy to anybody else?
1: Yes.
0: Is it just me here?
1: Yes.
0: We did get a text 310-840-4910. Hi. This is very sweet. Just wanted to say, been listening to you since the start. I thought I would miss some older shows, but I must say your show rocks. Reminds me of White Carl Dukes, who I love to listen to. You guys keep up the good work. All right. Is that a compliment? That's a compliment? That's weird. The text says Curtis P. I don't know if I... Curtis P. I wonder who that, could be. Huh.
1: Curtis C.
0: Maybe it's a guy who uses his big sniffer as the private's investigator with Blip and Nitro. Gosh.
1: Big sniffer and the monometer.
0: The United States falls last night to Belgium. 4-1 the final. I don't want to play really any of the highlights because I just don't. I don't even care. Like, I was gonna go to the segment and then feel good again by playing the Spanish call of when we scored the goal to tie the match, because that was awesome. The Spanish call rocks. Freebird starts playing. I don't deserve that. I may ask for this every day the rest of the existence of this show. And that is Christian Pulisic, the United States star, post game. Again, this is a guy who against Paraguay had some tightness and he had needed to exit. Then last night gets kicked in the shin guard. Addy, question me. What is the shin guard's purpose?
1: I think it's to guard the shin.
0: To guard the shin. Mm-hmm, mm-hmm. He gets kicked in the shin guard. He gets hit with a pitch in his elbow guard. It's like, no. Leaves the U.S. star leaves the match. Here's what he had to say post game. He fought through the tears.
3: I know you were in a lot of pain, had to be subbed off. What were you dealing with, fighting through?
4: Yeah, I mean, I just twisted my ankle and just sprained my ankle. I mean, it's just frustrating to end like that, of course. Now I have time to rest, so hopefully it'll be okay.
0: That sounds like every middle school kid you hated.
2: Yeah, you got a boo-boo, leave him alone, it hurt.
0: My ankle kind of got sprained there a little bit, but it's good I get some time off now. What? What do you mean I get some time off now? Who loses in the World Cup and is like, yeah, but I mean, now I get some time off, I guess. He sounds like Nick Kroll as Larry Bird in that one skit.
1: He's going to go to his, like, his big Italian, his gorgeous Italian model, girlfriend, whatever, and live his life.
0: Well, yeah. Yeah. That's good. That was a mix between SpongeBob and the... Counting Crows. That was a mix between the two. Yeah. Is that Mr. Jones? United States falls. 4-1, Belgium. Completely embarrassing. Matt Freeze sold. You're supposed to keep the what? Addy, what does the goalkeeper do?
1: You keep the goal. Like you're the keeper.
0: He didn't keep the goal. He ran away. And an empty net. We just got an empty net for Belgium. Embarrassing goal. And that means Charles Barkley, where are we going to send the United States men's national team?
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0: That's good. We gotta keep that one in there. We gotta keep that one in there. I forgot how good that is. United States run is over. Pick a new team. Mbappe or Argentina or somebody. Pick a new team. That'll do it for the United States, but it won't do it for us. It's time for Dead or Alive. Who's dead? Who's alive today? First one, pretty easy. Started off easy. Dead or alive? Addy, Shelley Duvall.
1: Dead.
2: Alive.
0: Laura.
2: Alive.
0: Oh, Shelley Duvall, actress, The Shining. Robert Duvall. She is dead. Died in 2024, age of 75. Would have been her birthday today. Right. Dead or alive, Laura, Michelle Kwan, the figure skater.
2: Alive.
0: Addy?
1: Alive.
0: Happy birthday, 46 years old. She is 9-time U.S. champion, 5-time world champion, Michelle Kwan. Addy. Joel Siegel, film critic, Good Morning America host.
1: Alive.
0: Oh, Laura?
2: Dead?
0: Man. Joel left this world in a bout of fury, 2007.
1: Criticized.
0: We've been missing him for a while. Born in 1943 in Los Angeles. Point goes to Laura. Laura, dead or alive, Ringo Starr.
2: Oh, I don't... Is he dead? I don't know.
0: Addy?
1: I wish you would have said Richard Starkey, because he is alive and well.
2: Is he? Oh.
0: He is 86 years old. Richard Starkey is his full name. He is the drummer for the Beatles. He's one of 50% of them are still hanging around.
2: Yeah, I can't remember which ones are alive or dead.
1: Oh my
0: Ringo's
1: God.
0: One of them. Was it George Harrison that did that? What was the song George Harrison did? Love that song.
1: He's done a lot of songs.
0: I know, but like the one, like there's the hit.
1: His solo song or with?
0: Yeah. That's what the solo song.
1: Oh, My Sweet Lord?
0: No, the other one.
1: Give Me Love back when
0: no.
1: we was bad.
0: Oof,
1: there are a lot
0: this
1: of songs.
0: Is not... Addy, Pat Hoffmaster, dead or alive, Southern gospel singer, member of the Blackwood Brothers.
1: Dead.
0: Ooh, Laura.
2: Alive.
0: Died at 40 years old in 1988. He'd done been gone. It's been a while. Final dead or alive here. I think we're almost tied up or something like that.
1: No.
0: Dead or alive, Georgia Fox, actress from ER.
2: Dead.
0: Ooh, Addy?
1: Alive.
0: 58 years old, Georgia Fox. Happy birthday. She's alive, walking the earth, listening right now. You'd know if you saw her, I think. George Harrison, got my mind set on you. That's what I was going for there, George Harrison. Got my mind set on you. He's a Beatle. Dead. Mm-hmm. He's dead. Ringo Starr's alive. Addy Bates produces. Laura Jimenez runs the board. Armin Williams, Bruce Gilbert, Colin Jones, and Ryan McGuire. Thanks for a job. Westwood One Sports, the Westwood One Sports app. You Better You Bet is coming up, the fastest show in all of sports with Nick Costos. In the meantime, we'll see you tomorrow. This has been, it always will be, the Drake Toll Show.
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23: 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It is hosting with the United States last night in a very ugly, embarrassing way, getting booted from the World Cup by Belgium, joining their neighbors Canada and Mexico on the sidelines as we move closer and closer towards the quarterfinal round of the World Cup. We will break it all down. A very special all U.S. men's soccer edition of the High Five on the way. John Morosi is going to join us here in the first hour before 10 Eastern, 7 Pacific, to talk not just MLB All-Star snubs, but also what he saw in covering last night's game for Sirius XM FC. Martino Puccio, contributor for The Athletic, host of That Milan Pod, will talk to us about whether there's hope to come out of this for the U.S. men's national team, or if it's just another reset button. We'll also ask, did a key decision create complacency for this team? A lot of questions to dive into. And on top of it, the NBA offseason continues. Did anybody watch Brad Stevens try to explain himself yesterday in Boston? Whoa. I'll let you hear what he had to say at 10:20 Eastern, 7:20 Pacific. We will play a very special game today. It's not really a game. We're calling it the LeBronchular, which sounds more like a sea animal that climbs up from the deep and pulls you back down into the water when you're not expecting it. But it's just a play on The Bachelor. The LeBronchular, get it? We will go coast to coast, all over the place, from Cleveland to Miami, Philly to San Francisco, and we will talk to folks in each city today about their chances of landing LeBron James. A very special segment at 11 Eastern, 8 Pacific, for our friend Bill in Toronto, who can never get enough LeBron, and our daily power rankings of different groups for NFL teams with training camps now just a few weeks away. We'll continue 1 hour from now, 10 Eastern, 7 Pacific, when we will power rank the best coaching staffs in the NFL. But I knew there would be at some point a perfect allegory, a perfect analogy for what we got from the U.S. men's national team last night. And there are a couple out there that we'll sprinkle in throughout the show. But I'm here to tell you the perfect spot-on analogy for what happened last night. Happened right outside my home this morning. I got up, came down, turned on the coffee maker, stepped outside for a second to catch some fresh air, and there was my neighbor's dog just taking a giant dump right on my front lawn. And I said, you know what? That is the perfect analogy for how things ended with the U.S. men's national team. Credit to my neighbor. He ran over and he cleaned up after his dog. But still, just the perfect analogy. You wake up this morning, you step outside, and there's your neighbor's dog. Just a huge smash right in the middle of the front yard. I'm going to be like a dog someday. Not that I want to go to the bathroom outside, but that I just want to have zero cares and just run around doing whatever. U.S. men's national team didn't even run around doing whatever last night. They just kind of stood there and did whatever. So let's get into it. The five biggest takeaways, I guess we could say, from last night's U.S. men's national team elimination at the hands of Belgium in the World Cup. Let's get into the high five.
3: Five.
4: They played a better team, and they are better than U.S. when you look at the paper also. And the game, I think this was the worst game that the U.S. did. But they faced also a proper opponent.
23: Zlatan Ibrahimovic on the Fox post game last night, talking about the U.S. playing their worst game and playing it at the worst possible time. The style that had taken them to this point, which was breakneck offense and hoping that your defense just holds together long enough, it didn't work. The dam burst like the great Johnstown flood on the defensive end. Until Gio Reyna was inserted into the lineup in the second half, and Sebastian Berhalter as well, there really was no urgency to control the game and attack the way they had. Against lesser opponents, which is another good point that Zlatan made there, against lesser opponents earlier in the World Cup, they would have been able to get away with this. I don't think it's an indictment of the style necessarily, but offense does win games and defense does win championships. And this is a team that at the worst possible time collapsed mightily on defense and showed very little interest until their backs were fully against the wall for being the aggressive attackers with the ball that they had been for this entire tournament. That, one of the reasons they fell and fell so mightily last night. Next.
3: Four.
15: And to concede a goal, which we did when Matt Freese made that mistake. I mean, it was too much of a mountain to climb. And then to add insult to injury, another mistake from Chris Richards at the end. Lukaku gets the goal.
23: Clint Dempsey on the Fox post game last night. I understand that the Belgium starting lineup probably averaged a younger age than the U.S. starting lineup. But this was a meltdown that only comes with inexperience at the highest level. And that still has to be looked at. The American squad still has inexperience in the biggest moments at the highest levels as compared to their powerhouse European counterparts. It's not littered with guys who are club stars in Europe. Yeah, there's a few in there, but not like these European teams. Guys who have played, like Romelu Lukaku, has played something like close to 100 international matches for his squad. The U.S. men's national team melted down in a way. Even the older guys, maybe especially the older guys, looking at you, Tim Ream, melted down in a way that indicated a lack of experience at the highest levels last night. That's the only way you fall to pieces the way they did last night. Next.
2: Three.
3: From the beginning, we didn't connect with the game. We never were on the game. Even when we scored and we scored the goal, 1-1, we conceded the next action.
23: U.S. men's national team coach Mauricio Pochettino with Jenny Taft on the field on Fox post-game. Didn't connect to the game. How do you not connect to the game in what is the biggest game of your life and the biggest game for this country in 24 years? Is it on Pochettino? I don't know. I'm going to make an argument in his favor in about 12 minutes. Because I don't know if it necessarily was on him. I'll also make an argument that there may have been one big decision that created a bunch of complacency in this team a little later in the show. I'm not always very big on put it on the coaches for not having them ready unless you see strategic faults. I'm usually more on the side of how is a player not ready for the biggest moment of their life, their professional and maybe personal life. This was their opportunity. And how many of them did we see just standing around after consistently, like I said off the top, getting after it,

0: whether he wants to be the star of this team or not. We didn't see enough of from him in this particular game and really the whole World Cup.
1: Mincing no words, Carly Lloyd on the Fox post-game panel. And I think it's fair to say that Pulisic ain't the guy. Hey, look, Christian Pulisic can be very good. I mentioned it multiple times over the last few days. When the ball is on his foot, it's usually like it's tethered to his toe, and he can make incredible things happen. None of that happened last night. He turned the ball over more than anybody else on the field, both teams combined, and then left early with an injury. I don't like faulting guys for leaving due to injury either. I don't. But it's the biggest game of your life. 8 years ago, you laid on the field, tears in your eyes, after losing to Trinidad and not even getting to the 2018 World Cup. Everything since then, if you were Christian Pulisic, led up to last night. And fine, if you got hurt, I don't know the severity of Pulisic's injury. Maybe we'll find that out in the coming days. But to not show up before the injury, the way he didn't show up before the injury, is wildly disappointing. Maybe it's Flo Balogun. Maybe it's Malik Tillman. But the U.S. men's national team needs to figure out who that guy is. Because I think we can safely say now that if there's a superstar who's going to carry this team over the hump of the round of 16, which they haven't been able to get past in 24 years, it's not Pulisic. A really strong number two to a number one.
2: One.
1: But the question, not that guy. Go ahead. Sorry, Laura.
2: One.
3: The question is always, well, was this a success? Look, I think that this team did win hearts and minds. I think that this team did bring people into the tent, and they should be incredibly proud for that. But also, there's a part of me that says the time for moral victories is over, and so we've left something on the table here, and that to me is disappointing.
1: Alexi Lalas on the Fox postgame panel as well. That's the thing. The time for moral victories, as Lalas put it there, has come and gone. I mean, we're talking about 3 decades now where the U.S. men's national team has one ride where they've gotten to the quarterfinals. They've also got one where they didn't even make it into the World Cup. And then it's just repetitious year after year, not year after year, time after time after time, round of 16 and out. And sure, you can chalk up a knockout round win because the tournament was expanded this time around in the round of 32. And that's all well and good. But once again, it wasn't against one of the big boys. And this team still has not gotten to the point where they can hang with the big boys. And until that happens, you're going to have what's going to happen here in the United States over the next few days and the last couple weeks of this tournament. And I hate to do this because I'm not telling you to react this way. I can just see it coming. I can see it happening because I see it happening in my own mind. What we're going to see is a disengagement from the rest of the World Cup. Soccer fans, I'm not saying you're going to disengage. You're soccer fans. And sure, some of us will still pay attention when we get France-Spain in the next round, in the quarterfinals, or in the semifinals. We've got the possibility of England and Argentina as well. I mean, there are great teams out there that I'm sure will play entertaining matches against each other. But with the U.S. out, the average U.S. sports fan is now going to go back to their regularly scheduled programming. They're going to go back to reading their college football preview magazines. They're going to go back to preparing for their fantasy drafts. They're going to go back to trying to figure out where LeBron is going to be. They're going to go back to wondering if their team can stay in the wild card race. They're going to go back to all of these things. The home run derby next week. The all-star game. Back to your regularly scheduled programming. And that's the biggest problem with this.

0: If the U.S. men's national team had won just one more match, just one more, it would have captured this country's attention for just another 5 days, maybe, but it would have kept the average American sports fan from going, oh, yeah, World Cup, sorry, I'm done. And that's the biggest problem, is that with this loss, soccer, the biggest problem for soccer fans is that once again, soccer will fall way off to the side of the radar screen, if not completely off. Coming up at the top of the hour, we will power rank the best coaching staffs in the NFL. And this is wild. Speaking of those coaching staffs, we'll relate a story that Adam Schefter has tweeted out this morning about coaching staffs, and maybe one of those staffs that would that will be in our top five when we power rank them at the top of the hour. As for the NBA offseason, the news keeps coming, and in particular, it relates to the Cleveland Cavaliers. Breaking news from Cleveland. Does it involve LeBron? I'll tell you next here on Westwood One Sports.
1: The U.S. men's national team has been eliminated from the World Cup with a loss to Belgium, but not before advancing further than the majority of U.S. teams before them. It was a fun run on home soil. See you in 4 years. Say it with us one more time. USA! Westwood One Sports.
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8: Westwood One Sports presents this World Soccer Update. I'm Phil Constantino. The American run at the World Cup is over. Final score in Seattle just moments ago, Belgium 4, USA 1. The first second half goal scored by Hans Van Aken of Belgium on a U.S. defensive miscue that pulled goalie Matt Fries out of the box in the 57th minute. Shortly after, the Americans' star midfielder Christian Pulisic subbed off in the 59th minute with an apparent injury. Romelu Lukaku of Belgium tacked on the final goal in stoppage time. The U.S. run at this World Cup ends with team records of 3 wins and 11 total goals, but it ends in the round of 16 in their 4th straight World Cup appearance. Belgium to the quarters, where they will get Spain. Spain beat Portugal earlier today 1-0. I'm Phil Constantino, Westwood One Sports.
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1: Coming up in just a second, it may have been the final match with the U.S. men's national team for one person who I think, anyway, despite last night's failure, should be back. I'll tell you who that is in just a minute here on Westwood One Sports. Chris Mack in for Nick Kostos today here on You Better You Bet. John Morosi, who of course works for MLB Network, but also contributes to SiriusXM FC. We'll talk to him about both the World Cup and we're past the halfway point in the Major League Baseball season with the All-Star game just about a week away. So exactly a week away, actually. So we'll talk to John about a couple different MLB storylines, including the trade deadline also being less than a month away. And what he thinks of some of those All-Star snubs. 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It doesn't involve LeBron yet. We'll talk to Nick Wilson of 92.3, the Fan in Cleveland at 11 Eastern, 8 Pacific, and get his reaction to this and how it affects the LeBron chase, though. Donovan Mitchell has agreed to a four-year, $273 million max contract extension that includes a player option for the 2030-31 season and a full trade kicker. This from Shams Charania at ESPN about 21 minutes ago. 29 years old, Mitchell could have waited until next summer for an additional fifth season worth an extra $80 million on the deal. Instead, he's committed on a long-term extension now on the first day he was eligible to do so. How's this affect the LeBron chase, if at all? Again, Nick Wilson will join us at 11 from Cleveland, Jack Fritz from Philly, Daryl Johnson, the guru, from San Francisco, and Alejandro Solana from Miami. Yes, we will play the LeBronchular. Will you accept this, Rose? We'll talk to someone in each of those four cities at 11 Eastern about the LeBron chase. We'll power rank the five best coaching staffs in the NFL, which may or may not include a wild Sean Payton story coming up at the top of the hour in about 35 minutes, 10 Eastern, 7 Pacific. But I do think Mauricio Pochettino should be back as the head coach of the U.S. men's national team. And I'll tell you why. I don't put it on him what happened last night. I don't. When your key players, a good number of them anyway, perform that poorly or look that disengaged in what is the biggest game of their lives up to that point, that's on them. And clearly, Pochettino did something at the half because they came out in the second half with more aggression, went on the attack, and had Belgium on their heels for a while in the second half. They never ended up capitalizing on it. But Pochettino must have done his best Rudy speech at halftime. And credit to him for making substitutions, at least, that should have helped and appeared to help. Gio Reyna, Sebastian Berhalter, both looked like two of the better players on the field for the U.S. men's national team in the second half. And in addition to last night specifically, just in general, and this is going to get lost in the sauce, which, look, it should somewhat, because like Alexi Lawless said, and we played it for you right off the top of the show, I don't want this to be about moral victories, about how, oh, yay, soccer for 3 weeks before they collapsed and fell on their faces last night. But there is a silver lining in that the U.S. found a style that I think once they get capable defenders on the back line will allow them to compete with the big boys. Again, didn't work last night. because guys, for whatever reason, look like they just dropped in on the match and expected things to work out for them. I have a theory about that as well a little later in the show, but they have a style now that can allow them to compete with the heavyweights if they ever get back to that point. And we'll have to wait 4 years to see that happen. But Pochettino encouraging that style, the aggressive attacking nature with the ball on offense, is a good thing. The worst thing the U.S. Men's Soccer Federation could do right now would be to say, well, you know, ultimately we lost because Pochettino didn't have us prepared defensively. I don't think it was about him not having them prepared defensively. It was about they just didn't have the talent on defense. And it showed. And this was not about style. If the U.S. plays the same style last night that they had in their first four World Cup matches, we're not talking about a brutal, ugly, embarrassing 4-1 flop against Belgium. At the very least, it would have been a much more competitive game. And who knows? Maybe the Americans even win. Maybe that sounds all a little too high in the sky right now. But the style that Pochettino implemented, I think, is the right way forward. Now you just have to get the right players, especially on the back end, to fit that style. Some of these guys are going to age out, Tim Ream amongst them. I think he'll be 41 when the next World Cup comes around. He's not going to be a part of this squad. I imagine there may be some changes in net. So it's not the style for me. The style was part of what endeared American sports fans to the U.S. men's national team in those first four matches. And I think that is the way forward. So despite last night's collapse, I'm not putting it on Pochettino. In fact, I think he should be back. We'll talk to Martino Puccio, contributor for The Athletic, host of That Milan Pod. He'll join us in 1 hour to give us his perspective of everything that broke down for the U.S. men's national team last night. But coming up next, we ask someone who's been covering the World Cup what caused that U.S. failure in his eyes. And we'll ask him about some MLB All-Star snubs, too, that we discussed yesterday. Yes, a double shot of summertime sports with John Morosi of MLB Network and SiriusXM FC. That's next here on Westwood One Sports.
2: 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And yes, we're counting. You're home for the NFL. 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
11: Westwood One Sports presents this World Soccer Update. I'm Phil Constantino. The American run at the World Cup is over. Final score in Seattle just moments ago, Belgium 4, USA 1. The first second half goal scored by Hans Van Aken of Belgium on a U.S. defensive miscue that pulled goalie Matt Fries out of the box in the 57th minute. Shortly after, the Americans' star midfielder Christian Pulisic subbed off in the 59th minute with an apparent injury. Romelu Lukaku of Belgium tacked on the final goal in stoppage time. The U.S. run at this World Cup ends with team records of 3 wins and 11 total goals, but it ends in the round of 16 in their fourth straight World Cup appearance. Belgium to the quarters, where they will get Spain. Spain beat Portugal earlier today, 1-0. I'm Phil Constantino, Westwood One Sports.
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1: Yeah, we got to chill and find a little bit more of a mellow vibe this morning after last night. Chris Mack in for Nick Kostos here on You Better You Bet. It is Westwood One Sports. Top of the hour. We'll continue our daily series of power rankings building up to the start of NFL training camps in a few weeks. Today, we power rank coaching staffs. And in doing so, we'll relay a story from Adam Schefter and Seth Wickersham that came out this morning about one guy who may be on that list, one coaching staff that may be in the top five of those power rankings. Also, coming up in about 45 minutes, the Jaylen Brown trade was a salary dump all along, but not even a salary dump for this year. We'll get into it here on Westwood One Sports. You can pick them. Yeah, the U.S. might be out, but you can still pick the winners throughout the world's game inside your BetMGM app. Predict what will happen each day for a chance to win bonus bets. Answer questions each day of the tournament to make predictions on what will happen. If you get the most picks right that day, you'll win a share of bonus bets inside the BetMGM app today. Please gamble responsibly. We will talk all-star snubs, the hottest teams, the teams looking to ride a wave and surge towards the trade deadline in just a moment, but we have to continue with the story of the day with a man who's been covering it for SiriusXM FC. The great John Morosi joins us here on Westwood One Sports. Good morning, John. How are you?
2: Chris, good morning. I'm doing okay. I really thought that when that game began last night that you and I would be talking about the U.S. onto the quarterfinal, continuing to make history. Alas, my friend, that was not the story last night, nor is it the story this morning.
1: Yeah, it's a great amount of disappointment for not just soccer fans who wanted to see the U.S. men's national team take that next step, but also, I think, just American sports fans in general who were all riding the crest of patriotism and wanting to see this team move on to the quarterfinals for the first time in 24 years. Let's start with last night specifically, and then we can kind of zoom out and broaden it to this team in general. Last night, it was astonishing to me to see the U.S. do exactly the opposite of what they had done through the first four matches of this tournament, where they had been aggressive from the outset, had taken the game to their opponents, and looked like they were fully engaged. It almost looked like they just parachuted in on this to me, John, and expected things to just happen. There was standing around. There was ball watching. It was very uncharacteristic from what we had seen to this point in the World Cup. In your opinion, what do you think may have led to that?
2: It's a great question, Chris, and I agree with you fully on your assessment. The version of Team USA that we saw last night bore zero resemblance to what we have seen from this team throughout the World Cup. The excitement that we saw was totally absent. I don't believe that the Balogun situation, is he in, is he out, who's involved in getting the red card suspended, etc. I don't think that that decided the game last night. Did it shift the focus a little bit and create more noise than perhaps they needed? That may well be true. Whatever the reason was, I concur that this team was not focused last night. They did not play like a focused soccer team. They seemed at times to be unsure, tentative. It could have also been just as simple as this, that for a while they were, maybe the analogy I'll make is that when you're watching a college basketball game in March and the 12 seed is all of a sudden about to eclipse the higher seed and they're closing the gap, and then all of a sudden they take the lead with 6 minutes left. They look up at the scoreboard and say, okay, well, now we got to win this game. And then it changes everything. The atmosphere changes, the tone changes. And this felt like a team that did exactly that, looked up at the scoreboard and said, oh man, we got to deliver now. And they just didn't. And there was the Tillman moment with the free kick goal, which was another beautiful strike from him. And by the way, he's still young enough that he's going to be a huge part of this team for a long time. But this was the game. This was the game, the pivot point to where if you win last night and if you lose to Spain on Friday, you can still stamp this as a competitive step forward, because for so long, the round of 16 has been that moment where it all fell apart. And it was the same story. And it wasn't just that they lost, Chris. It was how they lost. Mexico lost on Sunday to England and yet still emerged from that game as a team that was lauded and celebrated in Mexico and around the world for the way in which they performed, even in defeat. That was not the case for the Americans last night. They struggled with the pace that Belgium put out there in their starting 11, and then Belgium had even more talent to bring in late, like Lukaku and Doku. So this was a team in Belgium that was deeper than the U.S., a bit more mentally ready, and I don't think that's Pochettino's fault. There's a lot of experience on that Belgium side. It was as if they knew how the match was going to play out before it happened, whereas the U.S. mentally was not up to it in the biggest game of a lot of their lives.
1: I have a hard time faulting a guy for leaving due to injury, even in the biggest game of his life. So I'm not going to hold that against Christian Pulisic because we don't know the severity of the injury yet, and maybe a few days yet before we find out exactly how injured he was. But I do think, and Carly Lloyd was pretty pointed in her criticisms on Fox on the post-game panel, that what we saw from Pulisic in this World Cup, maybe the calf injury affected him, maybe it was something else, but what we saw from Pulisic, I think, has left American sports fans wondering, is this the guy? Maybe he's very good. And he is. I said it multiple times over the last few days, John. When he has the ball on his foot, it's almost like it's tethered to his toe at times, the way he controls it. But to lead the game between both squads in turnovers last night, to once again come up short in a big moment like Pulisic did last night, is there a question in your mind about whether he's the quote-unquote guy going forward?
2: Oh, yeah. There is. And part of it feeds into something that we touched on a little bit earlier in the conversation, which is the age of these players. When the U.S. missed the World Cup in the qualifying cycle leading up to 18, Pulisic was a teenager. He was the young up and comer. Yeah, you could have asked for more from him at that time. And he was on the field for the defeat that knocked the U.S. out of qualifying, but he was still a teenager. That was not yet his team. It was his team in 22, and yet there was still this belief that, okay, everything is still pointing towards 26. 26 is when Pulisic, Adams, McKennie, when they're all going to be in their prime, and you put Richards in that conversation too, Anthony Robinson as well, this is when everything was pointing towards the big year, when you're in your mid to late 20s and that's your prime. This was it. Whether it's fitness, whether it's form, it can't always be something. And with Pulisic, it has seemed too often that there have been explanations or excuses and reasons why it hasn't all come together. This was the year. This was the World Cup on home soil. You play every game on home soil. You played every meaningful game on the West Coast. There were no excuses about long travel, etc. It was all pointing to this World Cup. And for whatever the reasons were, maybe injury was part of it, he just didn't deliver enough. And Balogun was their most dangerous offensive player throughout the course of this World Cup. I would say Tillman in his role was probably a close second. McKennie was probably third. Pulisic was, when healthy, he was good. But that wasn't enough, and certainly he wasn't good last night. And again, the injury is part of that conversation, more than likely that will help explain it. But it can't always be something, Chris. And I think that the feeling for American soccer fans right now is it's for this generation collectively, and Pulisic is a huge part of this, it is unfulfilling. Unfulfilling. This was supposed to be the World Cup. Last night was supposed to be the night. And I think it left a lot of American soccer people, a lot of casual American fans who tuned into this team and this World Cup, just felt everyone a little bit unfulfilled after that game last night.
1: One more about this from more of a zoomed out 50,000 foot view, John, and then we'll pivot to MLB as they approach the All-Star break. John Morosi of MLB Network, contributing to SiriusXM FC's coverage of the World Cup as well, as with us here on Westwood One Sports. Is Pochettino the guy going forward? Because my contention is, yes, as everybody has said, they looked prepared for the moment last night, but I don't put that on Pochettino. I put that more on the individual players. And I think the style that he ingrained in this team is just as important as the groundswell of support that they earned during this World Cup before last night's match. I think that style is the kind of style, if they reform their back line, that actually can compete with the big boys down the line.
2: Well, you're right. And I'll answer the first part first. Number one, I would, if I was U.S. soccer, I would do whatever I could to retain Pochettino. I believe he is the best manager for this team, one of the best managers in the world. He got the best version out of this team, certainly through the group stage, into the game against Bosnia, got them through that game, even while down to 10 men. That's a good job of managing your personnel. And the way that the U.S. played, especially you think Paraguay, the first half against Australia, was just so entertaining. And so he gets football. He gets America, even as someone who wasn't born here. And so he understands the dynamics at play. I believe he's the best person to get the most out of this group. If it's not him, it should be someone else. Maybe it's Roberto Martinez, who just finished his tenure with Portugal. Maybe another international manager with some stature. Of course, Italy is right now working through their process, whether they hire Conte or Mancini. There will be a good manager from that part of the world that's still looking for a job. So I would look to Europe if it's not Pochettino, because you want to go with someone who understands how to get past the Belgians or the Netherlands or teams in this round that have consistently vexed and flummoxed the U.S. Because let's remember now, you got to qualify. You've got to build this next cycle for 2030. You've got potentially a Copa America coming up in a couple of years. This is not just a 4 years down the road job. This is a, how do I get this group of players mentally and physically dialed in to win this game next time around? And last night showed just how big that gap is going to be. So I think, and you touch on a really important point about this team, is the back line is going to have to be repaired. I would imagine Chris Richards still part of this team 4 years from now, in maybe one of those veteran roles like what Tim Ream had on this team. Obviously, Ream will be too old for the next World Cup. This is the part of the club. I think we've got enough attacking talent in our player pool. I would want to see, as you look to leagues all around the world, who are the American passport holders who are good center backs and potentially good wings. Wing backs, I think those are the players that we'll be talking about a lot as U.S. soccer followers here in the years to come.
1: All right, let's pivot to the All-Star break, which is right around the corner. John Morosi of MLB Network with us here on Westwood One Sports. We get Jacob Mizorowski tonight, a chance to bounce back on the road against the Cardinals. We had Cam Schlittler last night in a big bounce-back performance. We've also got Zach Wheeler trying to bounce back. Even though he had 10 strikeouts in his last outing, only went 4 2/3 against the Pirates. He's on the road at Cincy. We've got all of these high-level starters getting their last go-around before the All-Star break. I guess I'll start with Wheeler. Definitely an All-Star snub, right? Like a guy that should have been on the All-Star roster.
2: I agree. And with Wheeler, it might be a case of a little bit delayed in terms of when his season started. Of course, he did not join the Phillies rotation until the year was already underway. So more than likely just a case of a lack of the bulk that you usually see from Wheeler. But this was a difficult National League to make some decisions. I can't believe Justin Robleski did not make this All-Star team yet. Now, he may still be added at the final buzzer. And of course, the man who's the manager, Dave Roberts, knows him and knows his quality, and so maybe that will be the path that eventually he gets onto the All-Star team. He pitches tonight, too. The thing about Mizorowski that's interesting to me, Chris, is if he pitches tonight and then again on Sunday, he probably wouldn't pitch in the All-Star game. There's a lot of those different dynamics that are at work and about how you're going to pace out the rest days for a lot of these pitchers. So I'll be really curious to see. I think Mizorowski still is the far and away favorite to be the Cy Young winner right now in the National League, even with one or two starts that might have not gone his way. But, man, he's setting new records every day, it seems like, with velocity and just the way that he goes about his work. So I think Mizorowski is one of those guys that we're hoping that we get a chance to see at the All-Star game. as long as his rest is such that he'll be able to go. But I think the pitching side in general, Davis Martin is one more name on the American League side that you would say is probably a snub. There are some really high quality pitchers that were left off this year. And I think we have an abundance of great pitching around the league. And a lot of that's going to be on display Tuesday in Philadelphia.
1: We got about a minute and a half here, John, but one of the guys who starts tonight, one of those aces who has not looked like himself lately, but will be going to the All-Star game. Paul Skeens goes for the Pirates against a Braves team that is obviously battling for every inch that they have between them and the Phillies right now in the NL East. Just in your observations, what have you noticed from Skeens that doesn't quite look right?
2: It's a great question, and it's a tough one. My colleague Mark DeRosa did a really good job breaking this down on MLB Central recently about how the mechanics lead to the velocity drop and the stuff not being quite as crisp. There's one little part of his delivery where he's not quite as open at the right time to deliver the baseball as he typically would be in terms of just making sure that he's there with foot down, where the arm is, delivering the ball all in sync. And he just seems to be, by the slightest margins, out of sequence. And that's all it takes in this game to have a drop in velocity. Now, what is the reason for it? Is it a fatigue thing? Is it an injury thing? I think that's probably something only Paul Skeens can answer. But we're all seeing the results, which is that the velocity has been diminished and the overall effectiveness has been diminished. So it's an important All-Star break for him and for the Pirates, finding a way to get him healthy and get him back out there and whatever rest he needs, because now all of a sudden the Pirates have a decent chance to make a run for a wild card spot. But Chris, I don't see that happening unless Paul Skeens is healthy and really ready to go. So that to me is a huge question that you're asking, and it's an important one for the Pirates and indeed the entire National League as we look ahead to the second half.
1: John, thanks so much for the time this morning, both on the World Cup. Your work on SiriusXM FC has been great, and obviously love to talk baseball with you. We'll check you out on MLB Network as we're now just a week from the All-Star game. Thanks again.
2: My pleasure. Thanks for the great work that you do, and all the best here for the All-Star break ahead. Thank you so much.
1: Absolutely. John Morosi of MLB Network and SiriusXM FC. Yeah, as for Pochettino, I agree with him. It's the style and the way he had those guys ready to go was perfect leading up to last night. And then last night, I put it on those guys not being ready. As for the All-Star break, yeah. The snubs, there's just, I hate to say there's not enough spots on the roster. We don't need 50 guys on each roster, but we got to do a better job of making sure we got the right guys on the roster. Coming up, a wild story from Adam Schefter and Seth Wickersham about one NFL head coach. And does that coach's staff end up in our power rankings of the top five NFL coaching staffs going into this season? That's next, right here on Westwood One Sports.
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4: 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It appears by its own numbers, the U.S. government seems insolvent. 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
13: From ABC News, I'm Sherry Preston. President Trump arriving at the NATO summit in Turkey to a military flyover. The meeting in Ankara focusing on the war in Ukraine. President Trump saying he spoke with the leaders of both Ukraine and Russia ahead of the NATO meeting.
14: I had a very good talk with President Putin, who, by the way, has a lot of respect for President Erdogan, a lot of respect for him. We had a long talk yesterday, it lasted a long time, and I also spoke with President Zelensky right after that. I think they both want to make a deal.
13: Russia launching a wave of strikes on Ukraine's capital, and Ukraine striking Moscow on one of its fiercest drone attacks in more than 2 years. There's a long and growing list of Democrats who say the party's nominee for Senate in Maine should drop out of the race. Graham Plattner is now accused of sexually assaulting a woman in 2021, an allegation he denies. Here's ABC's Jay O'Brien.
15: Democrats hanging their hopes on the progressive Plattner to unseat Maine's longtime Republican Senator Susan Collins, seeing her as particularly vulnerable, the race critical to their chances of taking back the Senate. And many in Plattner's party sticking by him amid a string of prior scandals, from another girlfriend accusing him of abusive behavior, which he has denied, to acknowledging sending sexual messages to multiple women shortly after he was married in 2023, and covering up a tattoo resembling a Nazi image on his chest, saying he didn't know its meaning.
13: Prince Harry's final lawsuit aimed at making the British tabloids pay for invading his privacy has failed. A judge has rejected his case against Associated Newspapers, owner of the Daily Mail. Elton John, Elizabeth Hurley, and others were a part of the suit, trying to prove the newspapers engaged in unlawful activities like phone taps. More testimony today in the hearing underway in Utah. Prosecutors laying out evidence against Tyler Robinson in the alleged killing of Charlie Kirk. 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
13: Following an investigation, Walmart's promising greater accountability to people who agree to deliver groceries and merchandise to customers. Here's ABC's Jim Ryan.
18: Walmart home delivery drivers had complained that they weren't given their promised base pay or tips from customers. Now thousands of those delivery people are getting a share of millions of dollars in settlements reached between Walmart, federal regulators, and the attorneys general in a dozen states. The retailer also is promising greater transparency in its Spark Driver program.
13: Two ships struck by projectiles in the Strait of Hormuz, the latest attacks targeting vessels moving through the narrow mouth of the Persian Gulf. A former football coach at Bucknell University in Pennsylvania has now been charged with felony hazing in connection with the death of a player.
19: 18-year-old CJ Dickey collapsed during his first workout with the team in 2024. In a lawsuit, his family has claimed that strength and conditioning coach Mark Hulbis forced Dickey to do up-and-down exercises. The teen was later rushed to the hospital and treated for rhabdomyolysis, or rhabdo, a condition caused by extreme exertion that leads to muscle breakdown. Pennsylvania's attorney general calling it an extraordinary tragedy, worsened by the fact that CJ's death was preventable.
13: Delta, American, and United Airlines all say they're pumping more money into first class and premium seats on planes. Some of the perks include chef-inspired menus and soundproof pods. The airlines say they make a lot more money that way. I'm Sherry Preston, ABC News.
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0: This is America in the Morning from Westwood One. Good morning, I'm John Trout. It's Tuesday, July 7th, 2026. Here's what's coming up on America in the Morning.
1: A woman who previously dated Maine Senate candidate Graham Plattner says he drunkenly forced her to have sex. I'm Lisa Dwyer.
2: He criticized ICE in an email. Now a Rochester, New York man is taking the agency to court. I'm Sue Aller.
3: At the White House, President Trump took credit for getting FIFA to review a red card issued against U.S. star Flo Balogun, Ed Donahue, Washington.
4: The U.S. High Court weighs in on Texas's age verification law for mobile apps. I'm Clayton Neville.
5: King Charles III's strange son is traveling to the land of his birth, Charles de Bellesma, London.
0: All ahead on America in the Morning.

0: It's 7 after. Maine Democrat Senate candidate Graham Plattner has found himself embroiled in yet another scandal. Correspondent Lisa Dwyer reports.
1: A woman who previously dated Maine Senate candidate Graham Plattner says he drunkenly forced her to have sex after she told him to stop in 2021. Jenny Rassicott told Politico that she'd been in an on-and-off relationship with Plattner, but says she cut off contact after that night and told him the incident was not consensual. Plattner posted a video on his social media campaign account saying,
2: "Any accusation of non-consensual behavior is categorically false."
1: Plattner has canceled a number of town halls.
2: "Regardless of the inaccuracy of the reporting, but mindful the political reality will inflict, we are taking the time to reflect on the best path forward."
1: Plattner is seeking to unseat Maine's Republican Senator Susan Collins. I'm Lisa Dwyer.
0: A New York man is suing officials at Immigration and Customs Enforcement, alleging they violated his First Amendment rights. Correspondent Sue Aller has details.
3: Federal immigration officers are facing a lawsuit after a New York man says ICE agents showed up at his house over an email criticizing the agency. David Strever, a U.S. citizen from Rochester, claims his First Amendment rights were violated after officers visited his home while he was traveling overseas. Strever's attorney, Adam Steinbaugh, from the Foundation for Individual Rights and Expression, says the email was protected by political speech.
4: "You have rights to criticize the government. You have rights to contact the government and share your views."
3: According to the lawsuit filed Monday, the email sent in January to then-ICE Director Todd Lyons called the official a monstrous human being and said he would never know peace. ICE considered the message a threat and left a warning notice with Strever's wife.
4: "But the First Amendment also protects against forms of retaliation other than arrest."
3: He says the issue is not just about arrest, but government retaliation.
4: "A true threat which is not protected by the First Amendment is a serious expression of an intent to commit violence. There's nothing like that in this email."
3: The Department of Homeland Security denies it's trying to suppress free speech, saying anyone who threatens law enforcement officers will face consequences. I'm Sue Aller.
0: Charlie Kirk's family was present at the courthouse where prosecutors are laying out the evidence that they have to prove to the judge that they're ready to go to trial. Correspondent Hannah Schoenbaum reports Kirk's family had to step out of the courtroom several times to gather themselves.
5: "I'm here outside the 4th District Courthouse in Provo, Utah, where the man accused of killing Charlie Kirk is present for the first day of his week-long preliminary hearing in the murder case. Also present in court are Kirk's parents, Robert and Catherine, and his widow, Erica Kirk. The president's son, Donald Trump Jr., is also here. We've heard prosecutors bring forth their first witness, a former Utah Valley University police officer who was on duty during the speaking event where Kirk was shot. He is part of a presentation by prosecutors who are trying to convince a judge this week that they have enough evidence against defendant Tyler Robinson to proceed to a trial. Robinson has been sitting

0: after. From NATO diplomacy to World Cup drama, President Trump weighs in on two very different global stages when America in the Morning continues after these messages.
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0: With the national forecast on America in the Morning, here's AccuWeather.com meteorologist Matt Rindy.
6: The latest system to shift through the eastern U.S. will continue to cause widespread showers and thunderstorms. The center of the low pressure is just off the northeast coast, with heavier rain expected to continue through southern New England this morning, where another 1 to 2 inches of rain can fall into the early afternoon, and this could lead to more flooding throughout the area. Clouds and rain will keep temperatures in the 60s and 70s. Farther north, high pressure will hold back the rain with increasing sunshine, and temperatures will warm into the 80s in northern New York and northern New England. Farther south, there will be some afternoon thunderstorms forming through much of Virginia, southward to North Carolina, and a few of those storms will be strong with damaging winds possible, but there can also be very heavy rain leading to flash flooding. Though the rest of the southeast, there will be some scattered afternoon storms. There will be more hit or miss, but could still provide a drenching. Then farther west, a system over Arkansas will cause some showers and thunderstorms for the state, and also farther to the south into Louisiana, and then into Mississippi and western Tennessee. The slow nature of the movement of these storms could increase the risk for flash flooding across the area. Another system moving out of the Rockies and into the northern plains will spark a round of heavier thunderstorms from eastern Montana into the Dakotas and Minnesota, and a few of those storms could contain damaging winds and hail along with heavier rain. More showers and thunderstorms also bubble up over the rest of southern Idaho into Wyoming and southward into the Four Corners. It will be quiet across the west coast with more sunshine, but the heat will be building. That's the weather across America. It'll be a cloudy, rainy, and cool day in Boston, Massachusetts with a high of 68. Phoenix, Arizona will have the heat with sunshine and a high of 113. That's the nation's weather. I'm AccuWeather.com meteorologist Matt Rindy.
0: 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Correspondent Sungmin Kim reports President Trump will travel to Turkey to take part in the NATO summit at the request of the Turkish president.
7: One thing that we do expect to see is a bilateral meeting between President Trump and President Erdogan. And a lot of that meeting is going to be centered on the issue of fighter jets. This is an issue that has been long running. What it boils down to is that Turkey wants to buy these F-35 fighter jets that the U.S. possesses. But Turkey has a separate Russian missile defense system that the U.S.

0: U.S. is worried about, basically, that the information about the F-35 jet's capabilities could make its way back to Russia because Turkey has this Russian missile system. And this has been a very contentious factor in the U.S. and Turkey relationship, even though President Trump and President Erdogan are very personally friendly themselves. So we'll see if there's any resolution to that issue. President Trump hinted that he could be coming with a gift for President Erdogan in Ankara at the summit. And this was in response to a question where he was asking, what will you do about those F-35 jets?
1: While speaking with reporters, President Trump weighed in on the growing controversy of a red card reversal at the World Cup. Correspondent Ed Donahue has more.
2: At the White House, President Trump took credit for getting FIFA to review a red card issued against U.S. star Flo Balogun at the World Cup.
3: I thought it was two great athletes that crashed into each other and got entangled. That was not a guy punching somebody in the face.
2: The president says he spoke to FIFA's president, Gianni Infantino, and asked for a second look and nothing else.
3: I think it would have had a big stain. And I related just that feel. I didn't tell him what to do. I can't tell him what to do. But I don't believe he made the decision. I think it was a committee that made the decision. And they made the right decision.
2: Infantino insists it was an independent decision. The UEFA soccer body in Europe is calling FIFA's move incomprehensible and unjustifiable. Balogun planted his cleated foot on the ankle of a Bosnian defender during the U.S. Round of 32 match. Ed Donahue, Washington.
1: Team USA was eliminated during the Round of 16 yesterday after losing to Belgium 4-1. It's 17 past. When we return on America in the Morning, a presidential request could mean cheaper burgers, chips, and soft drinks for your next summer cookout. After these messages.

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7: America in the Morning continues now. It's 19 after. AI once again gives Wall Street a boost. With Tuesday Business, Seth Sutel has a look at the markets.
8: I'm Seth Sutel, and this is the AP Markets Report. Stocks closed higher on Wall Street with some help from a rebound in AI-related stocks. The S&P 500 rose 0.7% Monday. Gains for several big AI stocks, including chipmaker Broadcom, outweighed losses in other parts of the market. The S&P is back within 1% of the all-time high it set in early June. The Nasdaq Composite climbed 1.1%. The Dow added 155 points, or 0.3%, to its latest record. Treasury yields fell a bit in the bond market. The yield on the 10-year Treasury slipped to 4.47%. Seth Sutel, New York.
7: Microsoft says it will cut 4,800 jobs, accounting for about 2% of its global workforces. In addition to the cuts, the tech giant also announced plans to overhaul its Xbox business and divest up to 5 gaming studios as it looks to cut costs after years of heavy investment into the gaming division. Despite spending tens of billions of dollars to expand the Xbox, including several high-profile acquisitions, Xbox has struggled to keep up with its competitors Sony and Nintendo. Microsoft shares were down 1.4% on Monday. Walmart says that after receiving a request from President Trump, they will begin to cut prices on many summer barbecue favorites, including meat, chips, and sodas. In a statement, Walmart said it will cut the price on 1 pound of 73% ground beef by about 12%. It also says it will lower the prices on items including Coke and Pepsi products, but did not say how much that discount would be. President Trump took to Truth Social to praise the decision, saying, quote, "This is a huge deal for the many millions of Americans who smartly shop at Walmart, which is a truly patriotic company," end quote. The price cuts mark a shift from last year when Walmart warned that tariffs would push prices higher. America in the Morning continues. The U.S. Supreme Court says Texas can enforce a law limiting children's ability to buy or download apps while the legal process plays out. Correspondent Clayton Neville explains.
9: The Texas App Store Accountability Act requires app stores and developers to verify users' ages and to get parental consent before making app store purchases. The law was reinstated by an appeals court last month after being temporarily paused by a Texas-based federal judge in December. Critics of the legislation, which include big tech companies like Google and Apple, contend that the law restricts children's ability to access tools that let them participate in free speech. The Supreme Court was asked last month for an emergency ruling blocking the law while litigation continues in the lower courts, but on Monday, the High Court denied those requests, allowing the state to enforce the law for the time being. I'm Clayton Neville.
7: It's 23 past. A college football workout ends in tragedy. A former coach faces criminal charges. That when America in the Morning continues after these messages.

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5: Now 25 past, welcome back. You're with America in the Morning. A former strength and conditioning coach at Bucknell University has been charged in the death of a football player who collapsed during training. Calvin Dickey was a freshman who was recruited to play lineman positions and suffered from a medical condition that increased his risk of serious injury following extreme exertion. He was in a training session in 2024 led by Mark Kulbis, who told him and other football players to do 100 up-downs. Kulbis was the only coach in the room during the training, had been informed of Dickey's medical condition, and had received training from the school on it. During the exercise, Dickey began to struggle, then passed out. He was taken to the hospital, where he died 2 days later. An autopsy found that his death had been caused by the exercise, along with his medical condition. Mark Kulbis has now been charged with felony aggravated hazing and misdemeanor counts of involuntary manslaughter, reckless endangerment, and hazing. Shifting gears, Prince Harry has returned to the UK for a week-long visit to raise awareness for the Invictus Games. Correspondent Charles de Ledesma reports the trip has sparked buzz over whether Meghan and the kids will also join him.
6: King Charles III's strange son is travelling to the land of his birth for a series of charity engagements that begin Tuesday. But for most royal watchers, that's just background noise. For the past 10 days, British tabloids and news broadcasts have been filled with speculation about whether Harry's wife, Meghan, will accompany him and, more importantly, whether they'll bring their two children, Prince Archie and Princess Lilibet, so they can finally get to know Grandpa Charles. But everything's up in the air as Harry seeks to arrange protection for his family after a government meeting refused to authorise taxpayer-funded security. Charles de Ledesma, London.
5: It was on this date in 1954 that a young man by the name of Elvis Presley went to a Memphis radio station, WHPQ, and changed rock history by playing Elvis' very first Sun recording, That's All Right. America in the Morning for Tuesday, July 7th, 2026, is produced by Alexander Hinton. I'm John Trout. This is Westwood One.
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0: ABC News, I'm Sherry Preston. The British military says a tanker was hit by a drone in the Strait of Hormuz, the third such attack today. President Trump says the U.S. will lift sanctions on Turkey that were issued after Ankara purchased a Russian missile defense system that led to the country being kicked out of the F-35 fighter jet program. The president making his comments at the start of the NATO summit in Turkey. He did also praise Turkish President Erdogan while there, saying he didn't get any help from NATO countries in the war with Iran.
1: I was very disappointed with NATO, and frankly, if it weren't held in Turkey, where my friend happens to be a very strong leader, a very strong person, it's possible that I wouldn't have attended.
0: Prince Harry losing his final invasion of privacy lawsuit in London against the British tabloids. A judge saying he and other celebrities, including Elton John and Elizabeth Hurley, failed to prove their claims. This is ABC News.

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0: News.
1: From Westwood One. I'm John Trout. Coming up this half hour,
2: the shocking allegation that threatens to sink a Democratic Socialist candidate.
3: Do you not remember what happened last night?
2: I'm Joan Jones.
4: Charlie Kirk's widow faces his alleged killer in court. I'm Clayton Neville.
5: President Donald Trump says he's building a granite helipad on the White House South Lawn. I'm Josh Boak.
6: Four people, including a police officer, were killed in a shooting in Ohio. I'm Julie Walker.
1: Plus, the USA's World Cup performance, that in sports with Robert Workman. We're back after these messages.
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1: America in the Morning continues with the Tuesday national forecast. Here's AccuWeather.com meteorologist Matt Rindy.
13: A system will be moving out of the Rockies into the northern plains, producing heavier thunderstorms from eastern Montana into the Dakotas and Minnesota, and a few of those storms could contain damaging winds, hail, along with heavier rain, maybe even a tornado, and then we'll have more showers and thunderstorms also bubbling up over the rest of southern Idaho into Wyoming and then southward to the Four Corners. It's going to be a quiet day along the west coast with more sunshine, but the heat will be building with highs well into the 90s across the interior parts of Washington and Oregon, with a few 100s as well, and then climbing into the 110s as you head into the desert southwest. A storm just off the northeast coast will cause widespread showers and thunderstorms, with heavier rain expected to continue through parts of southern New England this morning, where another 1 to 2 inches of rain can fall. That will last into the early afternoon, and this could lead to some more flooding throughout the area. Clouds and rain will keep temperatures in the 60s and 70s. As you head farther north, there will be more sunshine as high pressure holds the rain back, and temperatures will warm into the 80s through northern New York into northern New England. Farther south, there will be some afternoon thunderstorms along the same system through much of Virginia into North Carolina, and a few of those storms could be strong with damaging winds possible, and there also could be some heavy rain with local flash flooding. And the rest of the southeast will have scattered afternoon thunderstorms, and while there'll be more hit or miss, there could still be some drenching rainfall. And then farther to the west of that, there'll be a system over Arkansas, which will cause more showers and thunderstorms for the state. And then farther to the south into Louisiana, and then into Mississippi and western Tennessee. And the slow nature of these storms could produce some flash flooding as well. That's the nation's weather. I'm AccuWeather.com meteorologist Matt Rindy.
1: 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I'm John Trout. Maine Democratic U.S. Senate candidate Graham Plattner is facing mounting pressure to end his campaign after a woman publicly accused him of sexual assault. Correspondent Joan Jones has the latest.
2: Plattner has denied the allegation, calling it false and politically motivated.
14: Regardless of the inaccuracy of the reporting, but mindful of the political reality it will inflict, we are taking the time to reflect on the best path forward.
2: The sexual assault allegation is made by a woman who dated Graham Plattner on and off for more than 2 years. She tells Politico in late 2021, Plattner entered her home while drunk and forced himself on her.
15: He was heavily intoxicated, had intentions with me, and wasn't listening when I said no. Yes, I remember very specifically saying, I'm not into this. I remember that the most.
2: CNN's Jake Tapper on the question being asked by many Americans.
16: Why did you ultimately decide to do it? Why come forward?
15: A few reasons. One of the biggest ones is that I think that there are a lot of men in this world relying on the silence of women.
2: The Democratic Senatorial Campaign Committee said today that Plattner needs to withdraw right away and allow voters to choose a new candidate. And if he doesn't, they will not continue to fund his campaign. Now, Plattner has postponed several campaign events. He says he's taking time to consider the future of his campaign. Under Maine election rules, Democrats have a limited window to choose a replacement nominee if he does withdraw. For America in the Morning, I'm Joan Jones.
1: Correspondent Lisa Dwyer reports an upstate New York resident is suing after being questioned by ICE investigators over comments made in an email.
17: Upstate New York resident David Strever is suing U.S. Immigration and Customs Enforcement for sending federal officers to his house with a warning over an email he sent Todd Lyons. Strever was on a trip to Finland when two officers showed up at his home in June, presenting his wife with a warning notice indicating that that email was considered a threat. Agents also showed up at a hotel in New York City when he returned. Homeland Security Secretary Mark Wayne Mullen says allegations that they are attempting to squash free speech is categorically false. Strever's attorneys say the email was clearly within the protection of the First Amendment and in the context of political speech. I'm Lisa Dwyer.
1: A judge in Utah is considering whether there is sufficient evidence to hold a trial for the man accused of last year's assassination of conservative political activist Charlie Kirk. Correspondent Clayton Neville is following the case.
4: The preliminary hearing's expected to last 5 days. Tyler Robinson hasn't entered a plea and could face the death penalty if convicted in the case. Monday's hearing in Provo, Utah, marked the first time that Charlie Kirk's widow, Erica Kirk, and his parents have appeared in the same courtroom as Robinson. The suspect accused of shooting Kirk during a rally on the Utah Valley University campus last September. Robinson's lead defense attorney, Catherine Nestor, cross-examined former Utah Valley University police officer Chris Bagley about so-called security gaps on the day of the shooting.
18: So you can see a towel, but you can't see an actual gun.
19: I don't know
18: gun.
19: If it was a towel or a blanket. I don't know what it was.
18: But you can't see an actual gun.
19: No, like an object, like a form of a gun, like a long object.
4: Former Utah State Bureau of Investigation agent David Hull described video evidence documenting the moments after the shooting.
20: Mr. Kirk's detail, his own security team, removed him from the scene whilst administering first aid, and they conducted what would be called a hasty transport to Panogos Hospital.
4: He testified that a massive number of tips came in after the shot was fired.
20: Cell phone videos were coming in. If you imagine there's 3,000 people at an event and everybody has a cell phone, there was a lot of information that people were willing to share with us.
4: Erica Kirk and her in-laws temporarily left the courtroom when Bagley described the shooting itself. Donald Trump Jr., a close friend of Kirk's, was also seen in the courtroom. Later this week, evidence expected to include a videotape statement by Robinson's former roommate. I'm Clayton Neville.
1: It's 18 till. When we return on America in the Morning, the White House getting another makeover. What's changing at 1600 Pennsylvania Avenue after these messages?

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3: The San Francisco Giants are on the new 1420, Hawaii's news and sports. KKEAAM Honolulu.
4: It's 16 before the hour. Welcome back. You're with America in the Morning. I'm John Trout. Correspondent Josh Boak reports President Trump is planning to make more changes to the White House grounds.
5: President Donald Trump says he's building a granite helipad on the White House South Lawn, insisting that the landing area is needed to accommodate new and more powerful presidential choppers. Confirmation comes as construction crews had already begun working on the helipad.
6: When you land on the grass, it's not that the grass gets discolored, it gets ripped out. So now we're building a helipad, beautiful helipad. And it's got the seal of the White House on it in granite.
5: Trump says the project would be privately funded by Sikorsky Aircraft and estimated its cost at up to $6 million. Some of Trump's major White House construction projects have relied on public money, even when the president initially suggested otherwise. It's the latest major construction project he has overseen at the White House. I'm Josh Boak.
4: An Ohio police officer has died in the line of duty after responding to a 911 call. With details, here's correspondent Julie Walker.
7: Four people, including a police officer, were killed in a Sunday night shooting in Ohio. Wayne County Sheriff Tom Ballinger says it began with a 911 call about gunshots fired at a home in Rittman, which is about 40 miles south of Cleveland. When it was over, one police officer was dead. Two other officers and a police dog were injured. The suspect was also dead along with two other people.
8: Roughly around 9:30 or so, our dispatch center received 911 call of some type of disturbance and shots fired. Officers responded to the area and immediately started taking fire.
7: That audio, courtesy WEWS News. I'm Julie Walker.
4: At least one Capitol riot suspect will not be allowed to utilize the pardons issued by President Trump. Correspondent Ed Donahue explains.
9: A judge ruled not all Capitol riot suspects are covered under President Trump's pardons. Brian Cole Jr. is charged with planting pipe bombs near the national headquarters of the Democratic and Republican parties on the eve of the January 6, 2021 riot. Federal Judge Amir Ali noted the president's blanket pardons for rioters explicitly applied only to people who were convicted of crimes related to the attack. Cole was arrested nearly a year after the mass pardons were issued, so the judge concluded they don't apply to him. Prosecutors have said Cole confessed after his arrest, telling FBI agents he felt bewildered by conspiracy theories related to the 2020 presidential election, and something just snapped. A trial date has not been set. Ed Donahue, Washington.
4: Toyota Motors announced it's investing $3.6 billion to move the production of the Tacoma pickup truck from a plant in Tijuana, Mexico, to its manufacturing campus in San Antonio, Texas. The move is expected to generate 2,000 new jobs at the facility and roughly double the size of the existing plant by 2030. The announcement comes less than a week after the Trump administration confirmed it would not automatically extend its trade pact with Canada and Mexico, opting to conduct an annual review. A Toyota spokesperson said the company will continue to produce some Tacoma pickups at another Mexico-based plant. Shifting gears, Cuba's electric system suffered a countrywide blackout. Correspondent Jennifer King reports the country's currently under an oil embargo imposed by President Trump.
10: An island-wide blackout is hitting the 10 million residents of Cuba. At night, the streets are plunged into darkness. Lena May's father usually cooks the rice on an electric stove when the power is on. She says she told her dad they had to buy charcoal because otherwise they'll starve. Fuel reserves have been dwindling since President Trump threatened tariffs on any country that provides oil to the island. A delivery by a Russian tanker back in March ran out by the end of April. As for health care, Mario Cruz with the World Health Organization says over 100,000 surgeries have been postponed, including those for pediatric patients. Like many Cubans, 33-year-old Mario Pedroso was resigned about the total blackout. Oil hasn't come in here for a while, he says, and we have no way to solve the problem. We have to resist, as we Cubans say. That's all. I'm Jennifer King.
4: Correspondent Charles de Ledesma reports Russia has attacked Kyiv again just days after the deadliest attack on the capital this year.
11: Russia launched waves of missiles and drones targeting Kyiv early Monday. This killed at least 11 people, authorities say, hours after Ukraine's president had warned that a large-scale attack was imminent. At least another 60 people were wounded, according to local officials, as emergency workers combed through rubble looking for survivors at residential high-rise buildings. Pavel Koltsev, an internally displaced person from the Russian-occupied Donbass region, recalls that after the strike, he dug at the rubble to pull his wife out. This is a nightmare, he says. His son was also injured. Let them go to hell, Putin and all of them, he adds. While Kristina Payetskaya, a Russian-speaking resident of Kyiv, tells the AP, from first to third floors, everything was on fire. We live on the 19th floor and all the windows were blown out and the whole house was in smoke. Explosions had echoed across the city as civilians sought shelter in metro stations. I'm Charles Deledesma.
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12: World Cup 2026, Belgium blasted the U.S. 4-1 in Seattle last night, the third and final host nation eliminated in as many days. After the ninth-ranked Belgians took the lead 9 minutes in, Malik Tillman tied it with a beautiful free kick, but that surge lasted barely a minute, Belgium taking advantage of shoddy U.S. defense and mental errors in their own end. Belgium will meet Spain in the quarterfinals, the number two team in the world rankings. Got a stoppage time goal to edge Portugal 1-0 in Dallas. Probably the final World Cup appearance of Cristiano Ronaldo. The last two spots in the quarterfinals will be decided today. World number one Argentina and Egypt meet in Atlanta. Then it's Switzerland and Colombia clashing in Vancouver. Baseball, the Mets nip the Braves 7-6 in 10 innings. Juan Soto put New York on top with a three-run homer in the top of the ninth. Matt Olson tied it with a two-run shot in the home half. Luis Torrens doubled in two runs in the top of the 10th. Then Atlanta loaded the bases before falling short. Dodgers blew an early five-run lead but came back to edge the Rockies 8-7 in 10 innings. Nationals outlasted the Astros 12-11. Houston had a five-run lead early. Washington then scored five times in the third and six more in the fifth, capped by a James Wood grand slam.
13: Yeah, I mean, guys battle every at-bat. Doesn't really matter the score. So, we just put together a bunch of good at-bats and we're able to put a bunch of runs up.
12: Elliot Ramos had two taters and five ribs as the Giants blasted the Blue Jays 10-1. Yankees deflected the Rays 5-1. Jose Caballero homered twice for New York.
14: I always play around with that, but it's a real thing. I always think that every player should think the same way. That's why we're in the big leagues, because we're the best.
12: That's just the Yanks' second win in the last 11 games. Diamondbacks blanked the Padres 8-0. Brandon Fought and the Fighters scattered eight hits. Max Kepler homered and drove in four. Royals hit four homers as they flattened the Phillies 15-1. Three of the dingers and nine of the runs coming off ace Christopher Sanchez, the worst outing of his career. Brewers rally past the Cardinals 4-3. Bryce Turang with a big hit.
15: This locker room's bought into we're winning games, so we'll figure out any way how we can win a game or whatever. If we could walk home with a win every night, then that's what we're going to try to do.
12: At Wimbledon, Americans Madison Keys and Ashlyn Kruger were ousted in the fourth round, leaving just two U.S. players into the quarterfinals. And as luck would have it, they face each other today. 4-seed Jessica Pegula and 7-seed Coco Gauff. Men's quarters today, number one and defending champion Sinner against unseeded German Jan-Lennard Struff. And 3rd-seed Canadian Felix Auger-Aliassime meets number 7 Novak Djokovic, still seeking that record 25th Grand Slam title. That's Tuesday Sports.
4: Thank you, Robert. It's 7 till. One Hollywood legend is taking his final bow with a very presidential twist when America in the Morning continues after these messages.

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5: It's 5 till. Welcome back. You're with America in the Morning. President Trump rang the opening bell of the stock market from the Oval Office on Monday. The first-of-its-kind ceremony was organized to celebrate the first day of trading after the launch of Trump Accounts, a new kind of individual retirement account for children, on July 4th.
6: Children that are born without money, without any money, great parents, they can have everything, can be great, but they have no money. They can become very wealthy children at 18, and they can flip it over, or their people can flip it over into other vehicles at a certain age so that they don't take it out. I would recommend they probably don't take it out, but they can have a lot of money, especially if the market continues.
5: The president was joined by executives from companies on the exchange, White House officials, and Senator Ted Cruz, who helped him champion the legislation that created the Trump accounts. Actor Rob Reiner made a presidential cameo for his final on-screen appearance. With more, here's correspondent Kevin Carr.
7: Rob Reiner, who passed away in December, made a surprise cameo over the weekend. The Princess Bride director shot a scene for Larry David's HBO series Life, Larry, and the Pursuit of Unhappiness last fall, about a month before he and his wife were found dead in their Brentwood home. Reiner played George Washington giving his farewell address, declining to run for a third term.
8: No man should serve more than two terms as president.
7: Reiner, as Washington, even suggests a constitutional amendment for term limits. Larry David, playing a colonial villager, responds.
9: Well, what if there's some in office, some narcissistic who doesn't follow the Constitution?
7: Reiner and David go back and forth predicting current events.
8: I would suggest that after every presidential election, there be a peaceful transfer of power.
9: Yes. Anyone who would accept the results of a free and fair election is a sociopath.
7: Other topics touched upon include illegal emoluments, the January 6th insurrection, ICE crackdowns, attacks on universities and the free press, and even the Epstein scandal. Eventually, another Trump critic, Jimmy Kimmel, appeared as a possible voice of reason.
10: Are you suggesting that the president would take the time to challenge anyone who dare make fun of him? As if he were a big baby.
7: The scene eventually devolves into chaos, with Reiner as Washington giving up trying to reassure the people. I'm Kevin Carr.
5: It was on this date in 1969 that George Harrison, Paul McCartney, and Ringo Starr gathered at Abbey Road Studios to record the timeless Beatles track, Here Comes the Sun. That's our show for today, Tuesday, July 7th, 2026. America in the Morning is produced by Alexander Hinton. I'm John Trout. This is Westwood One.
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12: Aloha and good morning. Welcome to Wake Up Today on this Tuesday. It is the 7th of July. I'm Sam Spangler.
13: And I'm Sarah Madison. Before we get to your top stories, let's get a quick look at your weather with Brittany Freelander. Good morning, Brittany.
14: Good morning, Sarah. Good morning, Sam. And happy early Tuesday, everyone. We are expecting some more breezy trades to push forward for today. Because of the breezy trades, more windward mouth showers expected, especially for this morning. That's already pushed over towards the south and central areas of Oahu right now. So you will come across some damp roadways today. We'll still lean towards some drier trends for the afternoons. But a couple of changes into the weekend. Looks like we've got a slight uptick in some of the wet weather potential the closer we get into Saturday and Sunday. So we'll talk about that with your seven-day forecast. But nonetheless, some nice sunshine and some summer conditions, at least for our current afternoon later today. 75 degrees outside with a daytime high of about 85 to 86 degrees, and it will definitely feel comfortable with the breezier trades, still averaging about 20, 25 miles per hour later today. 13 mile per hour trades right now with a small craft advisory that's still issued until 6 p.m. this evening. So we'll let you know that gets extended into tomorrow night as well. But for now, it's just for today until this evening at 6. We've got that statewide. The pink highlighted portions on your screen include all of the offshore areas from Kauai County all the way down towards Hawaii Island. Now, a quick look at the radar. Our highest amount of chances to see some of the wet weather will be for Oahu and the interior islands this morning. You can see some of the pockets of moisture right now surrounding the offshore areas still of Oahu right now. Kauai County remains dry this morning. You could see some sporadic and spotty showers for Oahu. More widespread for our island, though. And again, a bit drier for Maui County areas. Molokai's got a few showers, though. And then dry for Hawaii Island. So we'll lean towards the wetter side this morning. Looks like Hilo's got a few showers there and Volcano, though, right now. The week ahead for you is on the screen, less than 10% chance of showers today and tomorrow, moving forward into Wednesday. Then you could see that slight uptick the closer we get into the weekend of some of the wet weather potential that we've got. And then windy's conditions still for this week will be this upcoming Aloha Friday. That's it is right now for our forecast. Brian, I'll send things over to you.
15: All right, mahalo, Brittany, for that weather update. 502, let's take a look at that traffic. Or, of course, lack thereof, because it's really early in the morning. H1 heading through that Waikele stretch. We're probably getting most of that traffic as we get through the morning. And of course, if you're coming down for the Mililani and Wahiwa, H1, H2 merge, going to get busy as well throughout the morning. Skyline, that's going to be in the blue as always from that East Kapolei Station towards Pearl Harbor at 23 minutes, 26 if you're headed off to the airport. So we'll head outside And we'll check on these cameras. H1 and Manager's Drive, you see that zip lane is open this morning. We'll cycle through these cameras. And again, slick road conditions as we head further down that freeway. And we'll stop it off right here at H1 and Middle. So we're going to check those drive times. Should still all be in the green. And yes, they are. So 58 minutes right now for Waianae. 29-minute drive from Kapolei. 27 minutes is your drive time from Eva. And if you're coming on over from Mililani, just about 25 minutes for you guys. 15-minute drive from the windward side in Kaneohe, Kailua, using that Pali Highway. That's going to be 14 minutes this morning. And Hawaii Kai, we'll see you guys here in just about 14 minutes. Let's send it back to the desk.
12: All right, mahalo, Brian. A heads up for drivers heading eastbound on the H1 freeway this morning.
13: You'll drive under what looks like metal framing just past Ola Lane. Kate Piper joins us now live in Kalihi with more. Good morning, Kate.
16: Good morning, Sarah. Good morning, Sam. Yes, just a heads up for those drivers. What you're seeing behind me is a temporary pedestrian bridge that the Hawaii Department of Transportation is putting up. They started it last night. They're going to be doing some reconstruction on the Gulick Avenue overpass. So they're installing this bridge so pedestrians have a safe way to cross while the construction project is underway. I'm going to step out of frame a little bit so you can get a better look at what we're talking about. But just last night, they had to shut down a couple of the eastbound lanes, but they reopened them just after about 4:30 a.m. this morning. And traffic's moving pretty smoothly as of right now, so it seems like that was on track. But what we really want to talk about is an upcoming closure happening on Saturday, July 11th, from 8 p.m. to 8 a.m. They're going to be closing the H1 freeway between the Middle Street Merge and the Likelike Highway off-ramp because they're going to complete installation of this temporary pedestrian bridge. So the impacted ramps from this closure are going to be the King Street on-ramp eastbound on the H1, the Airport Viaduct on-ramp to the eastbound H1, the Likelike Highway on-ramp to the westbound H1, and the Middle Street off-ramp to the westbound H1. Officials tell us that, you know, there are going to be a couple of detours for drivers that will be impacted by this upcoming closure. So if you're headed eastbound, you'll be detoured via Middle Street to roadways like North King Street, Dillingham Boulevard, or North School Street. And if you're headed westbound, drivers will be detoured via the Likelike Highway off-ramp to roadways such as Dillingham Boulevard or North School Street, and you'll be able to rejoin the westbound H1 at Middle Street. But things are, you know, looking good this morning as far as traffic is going. Construction's not going on right now, so drivers headed townbound, getting ready to get on the road this morning for their morning commute. Shouldn't worry, you know, things are moving, but we're going to be here throughout the morning talking about traffic, letting you guys know what's going on, reminding you guys of this upcoming closure. We're going to have more details posted on our website at khon2.com, just as a reminder so you guys can remember, you know, it's only Tuesday, this closure's coming up on Saturday, and just, you know, just to remind you that this going on behind me, what's going on, because it's a new accessory to the H1. So we're going to be here all morning long letting you guys know about traffic. Kate Piper, working for Hawaii, sending it back to you in the studio.
12: On the hall for that update, Kate. Happening now, President Donald Trump is in Ankara, Turkey for the NATO summit. The president joins leaders from 32 countries for a two-day meeting. Trump has been critical of NATO members in recent months, accusing them of failing to do enough to help the U.S. in its war on Iran. This year's summit is expected to focus on defense spending, as well as Ukraine and NATO's long-term strategy toward Russia.
13: HFD investigators are looking into the cause of an afternoon fire in Kalihi. Flames broke out at a home on Gulick Avenue shortly before 1 p.m. When firefighters arrived, they issued a second alarm calling for more resources to help. They also found two people inside and got them and several of their dogs to safety. An EMS crew then helped the two residents. The fire was brought under control about 40 minutes later.
12: Honolulu's Police Chief David Lazar is beginning his second official day on the job after spending the holiday weekend out with officers from Waianae to Waikiki. He also visited with the team at the 911 dispatch center. And he took some time to sit down with our Gina Mangieri to discuss his vision for the future of the department.
17: It's going to start with officers and corporals and sergeants really having a voice and really, you know, the opportunity for me to learn and listen and go around helps us build that plan, but we're going to be very intentional so that starting from our officers who are on the road or doing the hard work, and then as we work our way up the chain of command, everyone's going to have a voice in building this plan.
15: We'll have much more from Gina's exclusive interview with the chief and his plan to bring new modern technologies to policing coming up in our next hour.
13: Ballot drop boxes for the 2026 elections are starting to arrive across Oahu. Some 17 designated locations throughout the island will receive official drop boxes. This includes new locations at Salt Lake District Park and the Nanakuli Public Library. Primary election ballots are expected to be mailed out on July 21st and must be received by 7 p.m. on primary election day, August 8th. There will also be in-person voting leading up to election day and at Honolulu Hale and Kapolei Hale on election day.
15: Time is 5:08 now. A Hawaii resident got a big present on America's 250th birthday over the weekend.
13: According to Caesars Entertainment, Jesus G hit the mega progressive jackpot at Harrah's Las Vegas on the 4th of July. Jesus pulled a royal flush on Let It Ride Poker, winning $276,533.
15: Yeah, you can see the hearts right there. Big congratulations to the lucky winner.
13: Ooh, I like that. Almost 250 grand.
15: Yeah.
13: A little over. That's great.
15: Yeah, awesome stuff. I've played a lot of poker in my life. I mean, not like a ton. Okay. I don't think I've ever had a royal flush.
13: Oh,
15: very, very rare hand.
13: It is.
15: Yeah, good job.
13: I know. I'm just imagining, what would Jesus do with all that money now?
15: Oh, you're imagining what you would do with all that money if you had it.
13: I know. Would be nice.
15: What would be your first thing? What do you think you'd do?
13: Ooh, probably buy some property.
15: Yeah?
13: Yeah. So I got to go that route.
15: Down payment.
13: What about you? Yeah, what about you?
15: This is boring.
13: Okay,
15: this is very old man boring of me. I'd put it into an index fund. I just invest compound interest. Just let that thing grow and grow and grow.
13: Look
15: I say
13: at
15: that,
13: us.
15: But then I might splurge a little bit.
13: Okay, what would 20-year-old Sam get?
15: 20-year-old Sam, let's see. Porsche 911,
13: yeah,
15: GTS,
13: right.
15: Yeah. All right, coming up next, we had some showers early this morning. How long will that last? Brittany explains in her latest forecast.
13: And how you can help get kids excited for school. We explain when Wake Up Today returns.
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9: Good morning, everyone. Your time now, 5:12 a.m. We're going to talk about your Pacific Tropical Tracker to start you off for this morning. So I'll just voice over what we're trying to explain here. We've got two new disturbances, one in the Central Pacific, one in the Eastern Pacific Basin. The first one in the Central Pacific is expected to develop into tropical depression status. It looks like within the next 48 hours already, but it does remain, it looks like, south of the Hawaiian Islands as it moves westerly. So we'll keep you up to date on that one. Then a new disturbance that's southwest of Baja California. Pretty similar to what we saw with our last one a couple of weeks ago. That has about a 30% chance of developing between now and the next 7 days. So that one does look weaker. We do have some unorganized thunderstorms out there. In terms of the current conditions, at least for the summer, it looks pretty nice. Partly cloudy for the afternoons with some light windward mauka showers still expected for this morning. We do have some heavier passing showers for Oahu and for Maui County. Looks a bit drier though for Hawaii Island and for Kauai County. Coming up next, we'll talk about that surf report. We're still under advisory, but it does remain pretty choppy for the south. And then we do have that small craft advisory as well. That's it right now for our weather. Brian, I'll send things over to you.
10: All right, mahalo, Brittany, for that weather update. 5:13. Let's take a look at that traffic, especially for the west side via Farrington Highway from Makaha, Waianae, Nanakuli, and Maili. So looking pretty good. And, of course, H1 heading townbound, looking good as well. Skyline, that's going to be in the blue from that East Kapolei Station towards Pearl Harbor at 23 minutes. 26 if you're headed off to the airport. Fort Weaver's going to get busy. We got those alternate routes open, Moanalua Freeway and Nimitz Highway. So we'll head outside and check on these cameras. And we'll start it right here at Kalakaua and Kuhio in case you work in Waikiki. Pretty quiet. So again, slick road conditions depending where you are on the island. We'll jump back on that freeway. H1, H2 merge as we head further down that freeway. We can stop it off right here at H1 and Ward. So a lot of cars again coming in from the east side via Kalani on the Oli Highway. And we got some cars, moderate traffic heading further in towards town this morning, towards Waikiki and that university area. Drive times are on the way. 3 out of 3 from the west side, still in that comfortable green zone. We'll see how long it lasts this morning. 58 minutes right now for Waianae. 29 is your drive time for Kapolei and Ewa. 29 minutes for you guys. If you're heading on over for Mililani, just about 25 minutes in the car. 15-minute drive from the windward side in Kaneohe and Kailua and Hawaii Kai. We'll see you guys here in about 13 minutes. Sam, we'll send it back to you.
11: All right, mahalo, Brian. Let's take an off-ramp onto Wall Street now and take a live look at the Dow Jones Industrial Average, which is down 260 points at 52,794. The start of the new school year is just around the corner, and our partners at Kekiokaʻaina are making sure kids are ready. This coming Saturday, the Laulima Giving Program will be outside Walmart on Ke'eaumoku collecting school supply donations. That'll be from 10 a.m. till 2 p.m. The program aims to help local struggling families and their keiki. Coming up next, the stories you need to know about before you step out of the door this morning. And a giant World Cup trophy made out of Legos. Can you guess how many pieces it took? We'll tell you when Wake Up Today continues.
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8: Time now is 5:18. Here's today's news to know before you head out this morning. A Mapunapuna car dealership is cleaning up after a bold burglary. Managers say the suspects cut through a gate, forced their way into the office, cracked a safe, and stole keys, vehicle titles, and six high-end cars. An investigation is underway. Anyone with information is asked to call police.
9: Governor Josh Green has signed a bill expanding the state's film tax credits. The new law increases incentives for productions, offers extra credits for hiring local crews, and now includes streaming projects. The goal is to create more jobs and make Hawaii more competitive.
8: A new cancer center for clinical trials has opened in the islands. Cancer patients will now be able to receive phase one clinical trial treatments at the Ho'ola Early Phase Clinical Research Center. Their goal is to have 30 to 40 active clinical trials by 2030.
9: And the Blood Bank of Hawaii is partnering with Dave & Buster's in an effort to bolster the local blood supply. Donors who give blood today at Dave & Buster's Ala Moana will get an unlimited gameplay card as well as breakfast or lunch all day. The blood drive runs from 9 a.m. to 3 p.m.
8: And it's a giant World Cup trophy like no other, and it's in the heart of New York City.
9: The 1.4 million Lego brick trophy was constructed for New York City's Rockefeller Plaza. It is 27 feet tall and took more than 50 workers and 7,000 hours of work to build.
8: The trophy was built in the Czech Republic and transported to the Big Apple. The trophy is a replica of Lego's FIFA World Cup trophy kit, which you can do at home with 2,800 pieces.
9: So I don't know the math on that, but hopefully you cut it down beneath 7,000 hours.
8: Right?
9: Putting that together.
8: 50 people.
9: That is absolutely insane.
8: Right, okay.
9: Very cool, though.
8: Yeah, you know, I think it's insane how many bricks it took, but also the teamwork to put Legos together.
9: Yeah.
8: Because I've tried it with other people, and it needs a lot of coordination and good teamwork.
9: Other people?
8: Yes.
9: Meaning your son?
8: Yeah, and like, you know,
9: okay,
8: adults.
9: Okay, okay.
8: But yes,
9: adults,
8: my
9: okay.
8: son, too.
9: Okay,
8: it's hard.
9: Yeah, kids is a little bit harder, yeah.
8: Exactly. I know. No, because, like I can do Legos on my own.
9: Yeah.
8: It's going to probably take years to do something like that. But if you work together to build something.
9: Yeah.
8: Then that kind of takes some coordination, too.
9: Yeah.
8: So.
9: Imagine the millions of Legos on the floor. How many you can step on.
8: Oh, my goodness.
9: Ouch. All right, folks. And a reminder, you can watch the World Cup right here on KH1, too. We got some good ones today. That includes matches Argentina versus Egypt at 6 a.m. You can catch Messi right there. And Switzerland versus Colombia at 10 a.m.
8: A familiar face is a cover athlete on the newest edition of EA Sports College Football 27.
9: And a St. Louis graduate and former ILH All-Star is hoping to hear his name called in this weekend's MLB draft. Emily Paulson has that next in sports.
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11: Westwood One Sports presents this World Soccer Update. I'm Phil Constantino. The American run at the World Cup is over. Final score in Seattle just moments ago, Belgium 4, USA 1. The first second half goal scored by Hans van Aken of Belgium on a U.S. defensive miscue that pulled goalie Matt Fries out of the box in the 57th minute. Shortly after, the Americans' star midfielder Christian Pulisic subbed off in the 59th minute with an apparent injury. Romelu Lukaku of Belgium tacked on the final goal in stoppage time. The U.S. run at this World Cup ends with team records of 3 wins and 11 total goals, but it ends in the round of 16 in their fourth straight World Cup appearance. Belgium to the quarters, where they will get Spain. Spain beat Portugal earlier today, 1-0. I'm Phil Constantino, Westwood One Sports.
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19: A draft is set for this weekend, where a number of players from the state of Hawaii are considered draft hopefuls. And as sports director Rob DeMello explains, that includes a former ILH All-Star that was recently selected as a consensus All-American out of the Big 12.
20: When St. Louis graduate Nu'u Contradas left the Hawaiian Islands in 2022 as the reigning Gatorade State Player of the Year, the Arizona State infielder was challenged to evolve offensively from a tough out to a feared run producer. And over the last 4 years in the desert, it's been mission accomplished.
21: That ball is lifted deep to left. The best player on the team hits his fourth home run of the region.
20: Long considered a premier bat-to-ball hitter with elite plate discipline, the Ewa Beach native flexed his muscle this past season, hitting 21 home runs with an average distance of his dingers measuring at 408 feet, which ranked in the top 15 nationally in 2026. Having stepped up to the plate to bolster his scouting report, all that's left for the redshirt junior is to patiently wait for a hopeful call in the Major League Baseball draft this weekend.
22: I've been raised to kind of work hard, and if you want to reach your goal, you gotta put in the time and the work when no one's looking. So that was just the main thing for me, and I feel like every year kind of motivated me more to go out and work. Been through a couple bumps in the road, but I wouldn't change it for the world. God's plan is better than mine, so just trusting that he'll put me in the best position to succeed is what I've been trying to do, and I trust in my preparation, and I'm excited for the challenge that's ahead, and I just love to compete. So baseball is one of the most competitive games in the world, so it's awesome to just step in every day and compete.
20: When that moment comes, it's the culmination of so much that led up to that point, but then it also starts all over again. How excited are you about that aspect of it?
22: I'm excited to just go out and prove myself, and I'm excited for to be around the best players in the world. So yeah, it'll be fun.
20: Now, Contreras says he'll remain on Oahu and will likely spend the weekend at the beach with family and friends to offset any anxiety that comes with awaiting the call of a lifetime. The 20-round MLB draft runs this weekend. The first four rounds are set for Saturday, with the final 16 running on Sunday. Reporting from the shadows of Kalaipohaku, I'm Rob DeMello, KHON2 Sports.
19: Thanks, Rob. Contreras is just one of a handful of players with Hawaii ties considered 2026 MLB draft prospects. For more coverage, be sure to visit our website at khon2.com. And over on the gridiron, Palolo native and former Kaimuki Bulldog Jaden Maiava is living out a childhood dream, not just as the starting quarterback for the USC Trojans, but as one of the cover athletes for EA Sports College Football 27. Recently, he spoke about the honor while visiting Hawaii Sports Tonight.
0: It's super incredible. Just with the selected few players that, you know, that are on the cover with me, it means a lot to me. Like I said, I still don't believe it, but it's super incredible. And yeah, it's unbelievable.
1: So is it part of the deal, part of the contract that, like, okay, I'll be on the cover, but I get to choose my ratings. I get to say what my speed and agility and arm strength is.
0: I hope so. I told them put everything 99.
1: So, okay, and who was the guy? Like, when you were growing up playing,
0: yes,
1: and you were playing this game, who was, like, the dude that you're like, I'm this team or I'm this player?
0: I want to say Reggie Bush.
1: He's got to be, right?
0: Reggie Bush, yeah. Because, I mean, on the defensive side, you got even the Troy Polamalu's too. And, you know, it was unbelievable. But, yeah, that's who it was for sure.
1: All right, and then what piece of advice do you have for anyone that plays as you? Like, what's the cheat code as far as this is the play that you should dial up if you're going to be me?
0: Have fun. Don't let me down, please. Make me look as good as possible. But, yeah.
19: 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And just a heads up, it's fight week for Hawaii's Max Holloway in the main event of the massive UFC 329 on Saturday night against Conor McGregor. And our Rob DeMello will be in Las Vegas providing reports starting on Wednesday. So stay with KHON2 Sports on air and online for continuing coverage all week long. That's it for sports. Back to you.
9: All right. Mahalo, Rob and Emily, for that sports update. Hey, top stories of the morning are just ahead. But first, let's check back in with Kate Piper. Good morning, Kate.
19: Good morning, Brian. A complete closure on the H1 is happening this weekend. More details are coming up on Wake Up Today. 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
11: And I'm Sarah Madison. Before we get to your news, let's check your weather with Brittany Freelander. Good morning, Brittany.
12: Good morning, Sarah. Good morning, Sam. And happy early Tuesday, everyone. We've got some moderate passing showers this morning, more widespread for Oahu, drier for the other islands. But for Maui County, expect some here and there passing rain. So looks like at least the interior islands are getting somewhat of some wet weather this morning. And that will primarily favor the windward Mauka areas. Now, here's a quick look at the Pacific Tropical Tracker before we jump into that full island-to-island forecast for this week. We do have two new disturbances, one expected to develop here in the Central Pacific Basin within the next 48 hours, but still expected to be south of the islands before it moves westerly. Then we do have another one that's southwest of Baja California with about 30% chance of developing within the next week. So two new things to talk about this morning. We'll keep close eyes on these systems. Then once they organize, we'll have a clearer depiction and cone of uncertainty for you. Here's a look at some of our radar. You can see some of the passing showers now, again, primarily for Oahu, but some also for Maui County. Looks like Hawaii Island now is getting a few showers here and there for the north end and then the eastern end of the island. So we'll jump into the rest of our forecast. Moving forward, the trade winds will be breezy for the rest of this week, about 20 to 25 miles per hour. And because of that, we do have the small craft advisory that remains in effect. The rain will be more frequent this weekend. It looks like still favoring the windward Mauka areas with the stronger trades up until Saturday and Sunday. But the closer we get into the second half of this week, you could see the chance of some wet weather potential definitely bump up from about 5% to about 25% Aloha Friday, then into Saturday and Sunday. Windy conditions for this Aloha Friday as well, but nonetheless, for the majority of our days ahead, expect some partly cloudy skies. That's it for our forecast, Brian. I'll send things over to you.
5: All right, mahalo, Brittany, for that weather update, 534. Let's take a look at the traffic right here on the island of Oahu. And again, most of that traffic should be right about here, H1 through that Waikele stretch. Looking good. If you're coming down from Mili Line in Wahiwa, you get most of the traffic at the H1, H2 merge. And, of course, Skyline's going to be in the blue this morning from the East Kapolei Station towards Pearl Harbor at 23 minutes 26 if you're headed off to the airport. So we'll head outside and we'll check on these cameras. And we'll start right here at Moanalua and Fort Shafter. Again, we've got those slick road conditions. The rain is coming down this morning. And we'll head further down that freeway and we'll see what's happening here as far as H1 and middle. We'll check on some of the surface streets, including Kapi'olani Boulevard and Kalakaua Avenue. And finally, we'll head all the way to the east side and see what's happening here as far as for our friends and family in Hawaii Kai. Here's Kalani on Oli Highway and Hawaii Kai Drive. So we've got green for the west side, which is good. Waianae now check in at a 60-minute drive into town, up a couple minutes. Kapolei and Eva about the same at 31, 32 minutes as you make your way towards town. 26 for Mili Lani, 15-minute drive from the windward side in Kaneohe and Kailua and Hawaii Kai. We'll see you guys here in just about 13 minutes. Let's send it back to the desk.
9: All right, mahalo, Brian. And a heads up for drivers heading eastbound on the H1 freeway this morning.
11: Yeah, you'll drive under what looks like metal framing just past Ola Lane. Kate Piper joins us now live in Kalihi to explain. Good morning, Kate.
28: Good morning, Sarah. Good morning, Sam. Yes, the Hawaii Department of Transportation is building a temporary pedestrian bridge for their upcoming reconstruction project on the Gulick Avenue overpass. They built this first part of the bridge just last night. They had to close a couple of the eastbound lanes, but they reopened just about after 4:30 a.m. this morning. Traffic's looking pretty good right now. Not a lot of delays, not a lot of slows, but not a lot of people on the road quite yet. So things are looking pretty good. I'm going to step out so you guys can get a better look at the project. But what I really want to talk to you guys about is the upcoming complete closure of the H1 happening on Saturday, July 11th from 8 p.m. to 8 a.m. between the Middle Street Merge and the Like Like Highway off-ramp, because they're going to complete the bridge on Saturday. The impacted ramps are going to be the King Street on-ramp to the eastbound H1, the Airport Viaduct on-ramp to the eastbound H1, the Likelike Highway on-ramp to the westbound H1, and the Middle Street off-ramp to the westbound H1. If you're going to be driving eastbound and impacted by the closure, you're going to be detoured via Middle Street to roadways like North King Street, Dillingham Boulevard, or North School Street. And you'll be able to rejoin the H1 eastbound after the Likelike Highway on-ramp. If you're going to be headed westbound during the closure, drivers will be detoured via the Likelike Highway off-ramp to roadways such as Dillingham Boulevard or North School Street. You'll be able to rejoin the westbound H1 at Middle Street. We're going to have more details posted on our website about the upcoming closure. Kate Piper, working for Hawaii, sending it back to you in the studio.
11: Thank you very much, Kate. A Mapuna Puna car dealership is dealing with a costly burglary after thieves broke into City Auto sales over the weekend. Managers say the suspects cut through a gate, forced their way into the office, cracked the safe, and stole keys, vehicle titles, and six high-end cars worth an estimated $120,000. The thieves also took security camera hard drives, leaving investigators without surveillance video. Owners are now asking for the public's help to identify those responsible.
8: We definitely want to find a way where they, who those guys are, and we want them to get the punishment they deserve. And hopefully no other dealership will, like, this doesn't happen to anyone else.
13: Because they've gone past this line of, hey, this is just petty theft. This is major, major theft. And if they're capable of doing that and being so gutsy to do that, then what else will they be capable of doing?
11: Honolulu police say they are investigating, and anyone with information is asked to call Crime Stoppers.
9: More movies and TV shows could be soon filmed in Hawaii. Governor Josh Green has signed a bill expanding the state's film tax credits. The new law increases incentives for productions, offers extra credits for hiring local crews, and now includes streaming projects. Senator Lynn DeCoit says the goal is to create more jobs and make Hawaii more competitive.
14: We're more competitive. You know, the local jobs, the fact that we have two of the biggest stars in the movies, Jason Momoa, Dwayne Johnson, you know, it says a lot that Hawaii should be engaged and competitive in the market for the film industry.
15: I've heard many instances where projects wanted to film here, but they couldn't because it was too expensive. It'll lure more projects to come back to Hawaii and pump some money into our economy and get us actors working again and the film crew working again.
9: Supporters say the film industry brings jobs and money to the islands.
11: Hawaii cancer patients will now be able to receive phase one clinical trial treatments at the Ho'ola Early Phase Clinical Research Center. Officials say there are over 75,000 people in Hawaii living with cancer. Patients will be contributing to groundbreaking medical research while getting treatment without having to leave the islands. Treatments at the new research center are already underway. The goal is to have 30 to 40 active clinical trials by 2030.
9: Time is just turning 5:40 now. This should come as welcome news to those who love the printed word.
11: Bookstores are making a comeback. That's despite the fact fewer Americans are reading them.
9: Yeah, for years, independent and bookstore chains have struggled as people turn to digital devices for reading. But industry leaders say the stores have reinvented themselves as a hideaway from modern distractions and offering items such as toys and games.
11: The American Booksellers Association says 73% of booksellers reported a sales increase last year, with almost half saying sales rose at least 6%.
9: Okay, right, this is cool. Especially like rainy day. This is obviously, you can go to the library or go to a bookstore. One of my favorite things to do. Nice and relaxing. Also, this is what I do every night before bed. Just read a paperback book.
11: Okay.
9: Puts me right to sleep.
11: I was just going to say, like, that's your way of, like, if you're not tired, all you need to do is read a book. A
9: few pages.
11: And it's not fun reading. You're reading something intense, right?
9: Yeah, so it's from time, it depends, right?
11: Okay.
9: It depends on what I'm reading at the time. But even if it's a book I'm really into, like, I just can't, like, keep my eyes open. It's just, I don't know, it's just relaxing, right? So I don't know if it works for everybody, but try it. If you're having a hard time falling asleep, try reading before bed.
11: I like that a lot. You know, I don't know if it's because of our generation. I just can't get used to the Kindle, the tablet books.
9: Yeah.
11: I don't know. I can't.
9: Yeah.
11: It feels weird to me. And I kind of like to know how many pages I've read and how much I have left.
9: So So you know yeah, I mean? When it feels real thick in yes. the left hand, right, yeah. then you feel accomplished.
0: Yes. Yeah,
9: that's a,
0: Thank
9: that's
0: you.
9: A cool feeling.
0: Right.
9: Yeah. All right, folks. Coming up next, we're working for Hawaii with a live look at your early morning traffic, plus your full forecast.
11: And you might want to check your dog food before feeding your pet. We have the latest on a recall from Pedigree when Wake Up Today continues.
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12: Your time now, 5:44 a.m. for this beautiful and very early Tuesday morning. We've got some cloud coverage out there, some overcast skies in Honolulu, and some passing showers. And the showers look a bit more moderate than what they were yesterday. More sporadically for Oahu, but we're looking like we're seeing the most amount of what weather in terms of all of our island-to-island coverage, at least currently. Now, we do have the breezy trades. In addition to that, this morning, small craft advisory is issued until 6 p.m. this evening. And a quick look at the Pacific Tropical Tracker. If you're just tuning in, you could see that one disturbance south of the Hawaiian Islands. And that is expected to develop within the next 48 hours to a tropical depression, so a weaker storm, but it is going to organize. Looks like it will remain south of the islands, though, so that's some good news. And then another one with a 30% chance of developing that's going to be southwest of Baja California within the next 7 days. So a few things to talk about for this hurricane season. Now, in terms of the wet weather we were just talking about a few moments ago, you could see the passing showers for Oahu, very lightly for Maui County, just a little bit for the east end of Hawaii Island. But Kauai County, for the most part, remains dry this morning. In terms of an overview of our forecast moving forward for today and for the rest of the week, for the most part, dry afternoons, but we will get some passing showers favoring windward Mauka areas for the overnight and then the early morning hours, and then more frequent rain conditions with an uptick in somewhat weather chances. Looks like closer into this weekend. That will start Aloha Friday and then into Saturday and Sunday with some mostly cloudy and then partly cloudy conditions early next week. Windiest day for this week will be Aloha Friday. That's it as far as forecast, Brian. I'll send things over to you.
5: All right, mahalo, Brittany, for that weather update. 5:46, let's take a look at that traffic. We'll start it right here on the Guardian Isle. If you're heading south on Kauai towards Kalaheo and Kekaha this morning, Hanapepe as well, not much in the way of traffic. You'll probably see a little bit of traffic again between Kalaheo and Hanapepe as you make your way east side, Kapa, Lihue, looking good as well. So right here on the island of Oahu, picking up some traffic, H1 through that Waikele stretch, a couple pockets of yellow, and of course Skyline, that's going to be in the blue as always from the East Kapolei Station towards Pearl Harbor at 23 minutes 26 if you're headed off to the airport. As always, we'll head outside for our friends on the windward side in Kaneohe, Waimanalo, and Kailua. Here's a live look at Pali Highway and Waokanaka. We'll jump back on that freeway. We got those slick road conditions again, Waialua and Fort Shafter. As we head further down that freeway, here's H1, Liliha. We'll jump off that freeway for a second. Here's King and Punchbowl. And finally, let's take a look again at Kapi'olani Boulevard and Kalakaua Avenue. Those cars making that left in towards Waikiki this morning. So drive times are in. The good news is 3 out of 3 from the west side, still in that comfortable green zone. Just over an hour for Waianae right now. 32-minute drive for Kapolei, 33 for Eva. And if you're coming on over from Mililani, about 27 minutes for you guys. 16-minute drive from the windward side in Kaneohe and Kailua and Hawaii Kai. We'll see you guys here in about 13 minutes. Let's send it over to Sarah.
12: Thank you very much, Brian. A dog food brand is recalling products following potential metal and plastic contamination. Mars Petcare US is recalling 2 lots of its Pedigree canned high-protein chopped chicken and duck flavor wet dog food. Hard or sharp foreign objects in food may cause injuries, including choking, lacerations of blockages. Impacted customers are urged to contact Pedigree Consumer Care. Coming up next, the stories you need to know before you step out the door. And chaos in the streets of Spain as the running of the bulls is back. How it went today when Wake Up Today continues.
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23: You came for this, we do that. So we might as well.
12: Tripping on the 2.5-minute run as the Bulls continue on their path.
11: No serious injuries were reported during this morning's bull run.
6: How? How were there no serious injuries?
11: I know, right?
6: Look
11: That's amazing.
6: Look at these just giant spikes behind what it would basically be like, what, a Toyota Camry?
11: Right? Okay.
6: Charging after you.
11: But you know what, Sam? I would do this.
6: No, you wouldn't.
11: Yeah, I would. No, I would. No. Because you don't need to be the fastest. You just need to be faster than the other guy.
6: And do you think you would?
11: Yes.
6: Oh, yeah?
11: Okay. You don't believe me? I can be faster than the other guy.
6: You also just need to be able to jump out of the way to the side. But all it takes is just one of those bulls making a little right or left-hand turn.
11: I know. It's pretty scary.
6: Yeah.
11: It's scary.
6: It's insane for people
11: thrill.
6: To do that.
11: It's the thrill. And like I said, like, if you're faster than the other person, I don't think you can get hurt.
6: We got it. Okay, next year, running the bulls. Live wake up today from Pamplona. Sarah Madison going to be reporting mid-sprint. We'll see how it turns out.
11: Let's do it. Yeah. That's right. I like it. I think the person, when the bulls come out, I think the people in the back, they're the ones that get it the most, right? As opposed to people in the front.
6: Well, yeah.
11: It's strategy. It's all about location.
6: Yeah.
11: And, you know.
6: Tripping the person behind you so you can.
11: Is that? Yes.
6: Okay.
11: We'll check on your morning traffic conditions next.
6: But before we take a break, let's take a peek outside to see how this Tuesday morning is shaping up. Got some cloud cover. We had some showers across Oahu overnight this morning. We'll tell you about if that's going to stick around when Wake Up Today returns.
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5: All right, welcome back to Wake Up Today, 5:55. Let's head out the door this morning. Got a little bit of the ua, that rain, so slick road conditions throughout most of the islands. Here's that live look outside H1 and Aiea Heights overpass. Of course, that zip lane is open, that traffic making its way slowly but surely towards town this morning. H1 through that Waikele stretch, getting most of that traffic. So you experience that usual morning rush hour traffic as we get through the morning. Of course, you got your options. Skyline going to be in the blue from that East Kapolei Station towards Pearl Harbor at 23 minutes, 26 if you're headed off off to the airport. Windward side, not too bad. H3, Like Like, and the Pali Highway. You got your options for Kaneohe, Waimanalo, and Kailua. So for the most part, here's those drive times again. 2 out of 3 from the west side. Currently sitting in the yellow zone. 76 minutes right now from Waianae. 33-minute drive from Kapolei. 38 minutes out the door from Ewa. And if you're coming on over from Mililani, about 28 minutes for you guys. 16-minute drive from the windward side in Kaneohe, Kailua, using that Pali Highway. That's going to be about 15 minutes this morning. And Hawaii Kai, we'll see you guys here in about 13 minutes as we check on today's weather with Brittany.
12: Thanks, Brian. Here's a look into the forecast center this morning. You are going to see the rain showers and get the rain as you're heading out the door. And we've got a few more showers now for Kauai County. Pretty insignificant so far, just some spotty areas. Kapa'a right now has got some rain showers, mostly towards the east end of the island. But with the northeast trades, that could easily push over towards leeward areas soon. For Oahu, more widespread wet weather, moderate conditions right now. Pretty much island-wide, it's now pushing over towards those leeward spots. Waianae, Makakilo, even Ewa Beach has got some rain right now. Then for Maui County areas, a bit drier than what it is for Oahu at the moment. But Kaunakakai has got some south end of the island showers there for Molokai. Then we've got some for the east side of Maui. Even Lahaina's just got a quick spew of some rain right now, too. And that's going to be for the west side. Showers favoring Hawi and Waimea for the Big Island and then Hilo as of right now. So some areas where you will get some rain as you head out the door a little bit earlier this morning. For the surf, we're under advisory, but choppy for the south at 6 to 8, east facing 4 to 6, north 0 to 2, and for the west, just about 3 to 5 feet. 7-day forecast for you is also on the screen overhead. For the afternoons, though, we'll get some drier conditions. The showers are expected to mostly favor those windward mauka spots. Partly cloudy for Wednesday and Thursday with windy conditions aloha Friday and an uptick with more frequent showers expected over the weekend. Top stories of the morning are coming up next. That includes a live report from Kate Piper. Hey, Kate, good morning.
0: Good morning. A complete closure of the H1 is happening this weekend. More details coming up on Wake Up Today. Stay tuned.
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12: Good morning and welcome to Wake Up Today on this Tuesday, the 7th of July. I'm Sarah Madison.
6: And I'm Sam Spangler. Before we get to your top stories, we've had some showers so far this morning. Let's get a quick check on the forecast with Brittany Friedlander. Aloha and good morning, Brittany.
12: Good morning, Sam. Good morning, Sarah Ann. Happy Aloha Tuesday. Yep, we've had a few showers this morning. More moderate rain conditions. That's widespread for Oahu as of right now, with some lighter rain conditions that are pretty spotty for our neighbor islands. But nonetheless, you'll get some passing showers. You could see some of the showers and rain right now here in Honolulu for the south end of the island. Again, it's more widespread. We've got some pretty strong northeast trades that's already pushed over towards leeward areas for Oahu right now. You can see the spotty rain conditions for Kauai County, north end of Maui County areas right now, the north and east end of Hawaii Island, which will include some areas like Hawaii, Waimea, and then Hilo's got some rain as of right now. In terms of what you need to know for today moving forward, though, the rain is expected to be more frequent for this weekend. It'll really favor the windward Mauka areas until then, though, for our overnight and early morning hours. Afternoons still look pretty clear, though, with partly cloudy trends moving forward and breezy trade winds lasting at least for the next week. Small craft advisory has been issued for today. It is expected to be lifted by this evening at about 6 p.m. tonight. And a quick look at the 7-day forecast for you. Overhead, less than 10% chance of showers, partly cloudy skies moving into the second half of this week. Then you could see that uptick of the wet weather chances. Aloha Friday through Saturday and Sunday. That's it right now for our forecast. Brian, I'll send things over to you.
5: All right, mahalo, Brittany, for that weather update. 6:02, let's take a look at that traffic. We'll start it right here on the Valley Isle on Maui. If you're heading towards Kahului this morning, looking pretty good as always. We get most of that traffic on Haleakala Highway heading in towards Kahului this morning. Wailuku towards Waiehu, not too bad. And, of course, Kula Highway looking good this morning. We'll make that flow map go right here to the island of Oahu. And that earlier accident, so that left lane is blocked in Pro City, H1 eastbound at that Waimalu Pro City exit. That stop-and-go traffic going to be backed up towards Waikele and that Waipahu exit. So do expect some traffic delays. Of course, Skyline in the blue from the East Kapolei Station towards Pearl Harbor, 23 minutes, 26 if you're headed off to the airport. So outside we go H1 and IA Heights overpass. We got those slick road conditions. And again, that zip lane is open this morning. Should remain open to about 9 o'clock this morning. We'll head further down that freeway. And you can see, due to that earlier accident, H1 and Manager's Drive going to show us that traffic going to be backing up. Therefore, those drive times, yep, jumping up all into that slower yellow zone, all for the west side. So 81 minutes, well over an hour for Waianae, 40-minute drive for Kapolei, 45 minutes is your drive time from Ewa. And if you're coming on over from Mililani, about 26 minutes for you guys, 16-minute drive from the windward side in Kaneohe, using the Pali Highway from Kailua. That's going to be 15 minutes this morning. And Hawaii Kai, we'll see you guys here in about 14 minutes. Let's send it back to the desk.
6: All right, mahalo, Brian. A heads up for drivers heading eastbound on the H1 freeway this morning.
12: That's right. You'll drive under what looks like metal framing just past Ola Lane. Kate Piper joins us now live in Kalihi with more. Good morning, Kate.
0: Good morning, Sarah. Good morning, Sam. Yes, the Hawaii Department of Transportation is building a temporary pedestrian bridge for their upcoming reconstruction project on the Gulig overpass. The first part of the bridge was built just last night. They had to close a couple of the eastbound lanes, but they reopened just after 4:30 a.m. this morning. Traffic's moving pretty good over here so far. I'm going to step out of the way so you can get a better look at the project. What I really wanted to talk to you guys about is the upcoming closure on Saturday, July 11th from 8 p.m. to 8 a.m. They're going to be closing the H1 between the Middle Street Merge and the Likelike Highway off-ramp to complete the installation of the bridge. The impacted ramps will be the King Street on-ramp to the H-bound East 1, Airport Viaduct on-ramp to the eastbound H1, Likelike Highway on-ramp to the westbound H1, and the Middle Street off-ramp from the westbound H1. If you're driving eastbound during the closure, drivers will be detoured by Middle Street to roadways such as North King Street, Dillingham Boulevard, or North School Street. They'll be able to rejoin the H1 eastbound after the Likelike Highway on-ramp. If you're driving westbound, drivers will be detoured via the Likelike Highway off-ramp to streets such as Dillingham Boulevard or North School Street. You'll be able to rejoin the westbound H1 freeway at Middle Street. We're going to have more details posted on our website at khon2.com about the upcoming closure. Kate Piper, working for Hawaii, sending it back to you in the studio.
6: All right, mahalo for that update, Kate. Developing news in New York City after reports of falling debris revealed a structural compromise at a building construction site. FDNY received the call that bricks were falling from a building located in Midtown Manhattan. That's when first responders determined that two columns had buckled on the 21st floor of the building. The extent of the damage caused by the structural compromise is still undetermined, and some nearby buildings have been evacuated.
12: Happening now, President Donald Trump is in Ankara, Turkey for the NATO summit. The president joins leaders from 32 countries for a two-day meeting. Trump has been critical of NATO members in recent months, accusing them of failing to do enough to help the U.S. in its war in Iran. This year's summit is expected to focus on defense spending, as well as Ukraine and NATO's long-term strategy toward Russia.
6: HFD investigators are looking into the cause of an afternoon fire in Kalihi. Flames broke out at a home on Gulick Avenue shortly before 1 p.m. When firefighters got there, they issued a second alarm calling for more resources to help out. They also found two people inside and got them and several of their dogs to safety. An EMS crew then helped the two residents. The fire was brought under control about 40 minutes later.
12: Ballot drop boxes for the 2026 elections are starting to arrive across Oahu. Some 17 designated locations throughout the island will receive official drop boxes. This includes new locations at Salt Lake District Park and the Nanakuli Public Library. Primary election ballots are expected to be mailed out on July 21st and must be received by 7 p.m. on primary election day. August 8th, there will also be in-person voting leading up to Election Day and at Honolulu Hale and Kapolei Hale on Election Day.
6: Time is 6:07 now. It appears Americans are becoming a bit more reclusive.
12: That's right. That's according to a new survey that tracked how Americans of all ages spend their time. It found they've been hanging out with others less than they did 20 years ago.
6: The research says the average amount of time Americans spend socializing per day has fallen from 45 to 35 minutes. The decline in socializing is the most pronounced among Americans ages 15 to 24, who now spend maybe 35 minutes a day with their friends, down from an hour.
12: Experts say the shift to remote work plays a big part, but it's more because people are spending more time on their phones.
6: Oh, don't like this. This is, according to a lot of research, what leads to bad outcomes as far as anxiety, depression, overall, just unhappiness.
12: Right.
6: That age group, 15 to 24, that's when you should just be hanging out with your friends kind of nonstop.
12: Yeah, I know, man. That's kind of sad to hear that we're spending less time, because it's kind of ironic. We're on the phone watching what everyone else
6: on
12: is doing.
6: On quote-unquote social media.
12: On social media.
6: You're not actually socializing.
12: Right. Yeah. You're seeing. I don't get it. Okay. So we've heard some tips. There's like some younger folks going to the mall now.
6: Yeah, that's so, yeah, in person,
12: right?
6: At the mall.
12: Yeah.
6: I mean, that's what we kind of used to do when we were like young teens and stuff, right?
12: So, yeah.
6: You go to movies, et cetera.
12: Yeah.
6: Like all these like in-person things. Great way to socialize.
12: I know. But you know the remote work? That really, I feel like, does
6: one.
12: It.
6: Especially for the young generation, like getting in, right? Getting into the workforce. Yeah, they need to be there. All right, coming up next, we had some overnight showers on Oahu. Brittany is back to tell us if more rain is on the way.
12: And just ahead, it's a birthday party for a pair of Hawaii's Tigers. Details on the celebrations when Wake Up Today returns.
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1: Welcome back to Wake Up Today, 6:12. Grab a cup of coffee, head out the door. Traffic, we'll start right here on Hawaii Island. We'll head east towards Hilo. Not too bad. Of course, you'll see a little bit of traffic making its way towards Hilo as we get through the morning. That flow map will bring us right back here to the island of Oahu. And that earlier accident, that left lane is blocked in Pearl City. H1 eastbound after the Waipahu exit, that stop and go traffic. It'll be back towards Kunia and that Eva exit this morning. So you'll see that traffic again, and those drive times will be extended, that long stretch of red. We just picked that up due to that earlier accident. Of course, options, Skyline's in the blue from that East Kapolei station towards Pearl Harbor at 23 minutes, 26 if you're headed off to the airport. We'll head outside and check on these cameras. We'll start right here, H1 and Ward, as we head further down that freeway. So not too many cars here, but if we back it up just a bit, we'll show you the H1, H2 merge. And this is the one we showed you earlier, H1 and Manager's Drive. Got that backlog of traffic. That zip lane is open this morning. And finally, we'll take a look at H1 and Middle. So just that traffic kind of holding steady there for a while. And then eventually it'll push its way here, H1 Liliha, H1 in Middle, and then H1 Award would pick up all that traffic. So 86 minutes right now from the west side in Waianae, 50-minute drive from Kapolei, 46 minutes out the door from Eva, and if you're coming on over from Mililani, about 28 minutes for you guys, 16 minutes from the windward side for both Kaneohe and Kailua and Hawaii Kai. We'll see you guys here in about 14 minutes as we check on today's weather with Brittany.
2: Thanks, Brian. Here's a look into the forecast center this morning to start you off. We do have the passing showers we were talking about a little bit earlier this morning. So if you're just tuning in, you'll probably come across some of the damp roadways and some of the wetter weather. More widespread for Oahu now, passing forward with the northeast trades towards the channels of Kauai County and Oahu right now. So Kauai County is expected to get more of the rain showers within the next couple of hours. Does remain on the drier end for Maui County and Hawaii Island, but they still have some spotty areas of wet weather as well. That will include Kahului, looks like over in Hana as well for Maui, then Hawaii and Waimea of the Big Island, and then also Hilo for Hawaii Island too. So some areas where you'll come across some of the wet weather conditions. Trade wind showers are expected till about 9 o'clock a.m. this morning, with some drier trends for the afternoon. And speaking of the trades will remain strong for today moving forward. It looks like the small craft advisory has been issued and extended until this evening, until 6 p.m. So we'll let you know that gets extended further into Wednesday tomorrow. In terms of the ocean forecast, we're under advisory levels. South swell is still a little bit choppy, so south surf is 6 to 8. East 4 to 6, north 0 to 2, west facing 3 to 5. And a quick look at the 7-day forecast for you on the screen. Moving forward into the second half of this week, Wednesday and Thursday still remain relatively dry. You'll get a quick uptick in some wet weather potential Friday through Sunday, with about 20-25% chance of showers and some cloud coverage favored across the board for the weekend. And then early next week, back to partly cloudy trends, but nonetheless pretty windy conditions for the next 7 days. Now, the Panaeva Zoo in Hilo is inviting you to Tiger Fun Day this weekend. The annual event includes free admission to celebrate the zoo's beloved Bengal tigers, tzatziki and sriracha. Highlights include games, food vendors, and a birthday party for the animals. It's happening this Saturday, July 11th, from 10 a.m. to 2 p.m. The stories you need to know about are coming up next. And new Honolulu Police Chief David Lazar sits down with us for an exclusive interview to find out how his decades in San Francisco policing and leadership will translate here in the islands. Keep it here. We'll be right back.
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2: David Lazar is beginning his second official day on the job after spending the holiday weekend with officers from Waianae to Waikiki.
3: He also sat down with our Gina Mangieri for an exclusive interview and a preview of what's ahead.
4: From growing the police department through recruitment and retention to developing a new strategic plan and bringing in new modern technologies to policing, new Honolulu Police Chief David Lazar has started day one on the job with a busy agenda.
5: We have to get going so that by the fall we have a plan and we've implemented it and that we build our budget around our strategic plan and our values.
6: In the early hours of his first official day at the helm, we sat down with Chief Lazar and asked him more about his immediate and long-term priorities, the rapid timetable for a new strategic plan among them.
5: It's going to start with officers and corporals and sergeants really having a voice and really, you know, the opportunity for me to learn and listen and go around helps us build that plan, but we're going to be very intentional so that starting from our officers who are on the road or doing the hard work, and then as we work our way up the chain of command, everyone's going to have a voice in building this plan.
6: We asked how his decades in San Francisco policing and leadership will translate here in the islands, where he has extended family through his Hawaiian wife's ohana.
5: The last thing I want to do as the chief is make this San Francisco 2.0. What I do is I look at the entire country. I stay well-read on what's happening, modernized policing, attend the conferences that happen in the continent. We're going to be sending officers from HPD to make sure that we have a presence at all the national conferences.
6: And with a shortage of 461 officers and just 152 in the pipeline, they'll also be recruiting heavily from both on and off island, just as mainland states try to hire away our local officers.
5: I lived my whole life in California and never saw one advertisement about HPD anywhere. So we have to get the word out to the entire country that Aloha policing is a thing, and it's a great thing. To me, it's the best thing. We were protecting and serving with Aloha. Aloha is love, the spirit of really helping people, the spirit of being present for our community to make sure we're safe.
6: When the police commission selected Lazar earlier this summer, he was among three finalists, one of them a local candidate, former HPD major and current Department of Law Enforcement Director Mike Lambert.
5: We worked very well together this past Saturday, 4th of July, where our teams were joined together. And really, I thank him for his leadership in thinking about technology and his leadership in bringing DLE with us to do enforcement this last Saturday night. As a matter of fact, in this very room, I'll be meeting with him later today as we work on another project together around technology. Whether he stays with the state, whether he wants to come over to HPD, he's talented. So wherever he lands, he'll do great but he'll have my support.
6: In an extended interview that continues Tuesday, we delve more into the technology he envisions for HPD, including AI, cameras and drones, and how to balance that with constitutional policing on everything from privacy to the homeless community. Also, the pay, benefits, and opportunities he wants to see the force get in the next round of contract negotiations.
5: They put their lives on the line. It's dangerous work. They have families to support. We don't want people leaving to go for higher paid jobs.
6: Gina Mangieri, KHON2 News, working for Hawaii.
2: Mahalo, Gina. Coming up, Brittany will have an in-depth look at your island weather forecast.
3: That's right, but first, let's take a quick look outside. We've got mostly cloudy skies and some showers. Brittany explains after the break.
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8: Westwood One Sports presents this World Soccer Update. I'm Phil Constantino. The American run at the World Cup is over. Final score in Seattle just moments ago, Belgium 4, USA 1. The first second half goal scored by Hans Van Aken of Belgium on a U.S. defensive miscue that pulled goalie Matt Fries out of the box in the 57th minute. Shortly after, the Americans' star midfielder Christian Pulisic subbed off in the 59th minute with an apparent injury. Romelu Lukaku of Belgium tacked on the final goal in stoppage time. The U.S. run at this World Cup ends with team records of 3 wins and 11 total goals, but it ends in the round of 16 in their fourth straight World Cup appearance. Belgium to the quarters where they will get Spain. Spain beat Portugal earlier today 1-0. I'm Phil Constantino, Westwood One Sports.
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3: Quick look at our current conditions for you. Brief pause from some of the wet weather conditions and some of the showers we've got this morning. Mostly cloudy skies right now overlooking Honolulu, but we've got some blue there peeking in between the cloud coverage. Right now, Oahu is experiencing the most amount of rain, moderate conditions with some widespread showers expected. Mid to high 70s for our temperatures with a daytime high still of about 86 degrees today. East Northeast trades now 10 miles per hour, so they are a little bit lighter than what they were earlier, but they're still expected to average between 15 to even 25 mile per hour wind speeds later today. So because of that, we do have the small craft advisory that's in effect. Here's a quick look at that Doppler radar. Heaviest amount of showers right now. We've got that for Laie. It looks like Kahuku's got some for the north end of the island as well. Kaneohe over the Ko'olau's. And that's even pushing over towards some west Oahu areas as well. Now moving forward into this morning, partly cloudy for the afternoon though. That will be the trend for the next couple of days. Slight uptick with more frequent showers expected as we get closer into the weekend. And that will include Aloha Friday through about Sunday. Windiest day for this week will be Aloha Friday, but the breezy trades are expected to last really the rest of the week and the forecast period. That's it right now for our weather. Brian, I'll send things over to you.
2: All right,
15: Mahalo, Brittany, for that weather update. 626. Speaking of the weather, you can see slick road conditions right here, Pali Highway and Pu'iwa Road for our friends on the windward side from Kaneohe, Waimanalo, and Kailua. H1 through that Waikele stretch, picking up that traffic this morning. Well, of course, we'll keep you updated throughout the morning. That earlier accident, left lane is blocked in Pearl City, H1 eastbound. This is going to be after the Waipahu exit, that stop and go traffic back towards Kunia and Eva exit. So you'll see those drive times again a little bit longer than we expected. So we'll head outside again and check on these cameras. You got Like Like H3 for Kaneohe, Waimanalo, and Kailua. But here's a look at Pali Highway and Pu'iwa Road. So here's those drive times again, going up significantly since we last checked. Now we're about an hour and a half from Waianae, 53-minute drive from Kapolei, 51 minutes out the door from Eva. And if you're coming on over from Mililani, about 29 minutes for you guys, 17-minute drive from the windward side in Kaneohe and Kailua and Hawaii Kai. We'll see you guys here in about 14 minutes. Well, top stories of the morning are just ahead. But first, we got to check back in with Kate Piper. Good morning, Kate.
16: Good morning. An upcoming closure on the H1 freeway is happening this weekend. More details coming up on Wake Up Today. Stay tuned.
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25: Hey everyone, Ken Kule from Hawaii Business Magazine with a summer update. In our July issue, editor Jennifer Ablon takes a deep investigative dive into Maui's water crisis. You can also explore Hawaii's history of constitutional conventions and learn why voters haven't approved one since 1978. 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
3: 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I'm Sarah Madison.
2: And I'm Sam Spangler. Before we get to your news, let's get a check on the forecast for this Tuesday with Brittany Friedlander. Aloha and good morning, Brittany.
29: Good morning, Sam. Good morning, Sarah Ann. Happy early Tuesday, everyone. We've got the passing showers now for Oahu and some spotty rain for our neighbor islands. It's a bit more widespread for Oahu right now with the moderate to breezy trades expected for today. More on the moderate end of conditions for this morning, about 10 to 15 miles per hour now in Honolulu, and about 15 to 20 expected for the afternoon. And that could reach even about 20 to 25 for some areas. So pretty windy days ahead. It looks like Friday of this week will be the windiest day so far, though. And because the trades are fairly strong, we do have a statewide small craft advisory for all of the offshore areas. So that will be for the boaters out there. Still not the best time to be out on the waters. We have that in effect until 6 p.m. this evening. So we'll let you know, of course, if that ends up getting extended a bit further. Ocean forecast for you, we're under advisory, but you could still see the choppy conditions for the surf at about 6 to 8. East-facing shores at about 4 to 6, north 0 to 2, and for the west, 3 to 5. Couple of changes into tomorrow. Downward trend in most of our surf, but since the trades are sticking with us, we have the east shores still remaining elevated through midweek Wednesday tomorrow. A 7-day forecast for you is on the screen overhead. Expect some partly cloudy skies for the most part moving forward. More frequent showers expected for this weekend, though, and that will still favor windward Mauka areas. For Friday, that will be the windiest day for this week. Partly cloudy even for next week. That's it as for our forecast, Brian. I'll send things over to you.
15: All right, mahalo, Brittany, for that weather update. 6:32, we'll take a look at the traffic. We'll start it right here on the island of Kauai, the Garden Isle. If you're heading north towards Kilauea, Hanalei, even Princeville this morning, not too bad as it wraps around from Anahola and Kapa'a. So that traffic going to be building up probably a little bit in towards Lehue this morning on the east side of Kauai, right back here to the island of Oahu. Most of that traffic kind of hanging out right here due to the earlier accident. That left lane is blocked in Pearl City, H1 eastbound after the Waipahu exit. Again, that stop-and-go traffic back towards Kunia and Eva exit. So those drive times going to be over an hour. We'll check on that in a second. But for now, we'll head outside. And of course, we'll check on these ones, Moanalua and Fort Shafter. By the way, skyline for the East Kapolei Station towards Pearl Harbor at 23 minutes, 26 if you're headed off to the airport. Here's H1 and Middle. We'll take a look here at H1 and Ward. And then we'll show you that traffic kind of just hanging out there. So it's slowly but surely going through the freeway, heading further in towards town. Here's H1 and Manager's Drive. And again, as zip lane is open to about 9 o'clock this morning. The extended drive times now, so over an hour and a half for Waianae, and now at 97 minutes, a 57-minute drive from Kapolei, 54 from Eva, and if you're coming on over from Mililani, about 29 minutes for you guys, 18-minute drive from the windward side in Kaneohe, Kailua, using that Pali Highway. That's going to be 17 minutes this morning. And Hawaii Kai, we'll see you guys here in about 14 minutes. So let's send it back to you guys.
2: All right, mahalo, Brian. And a heads up for drivers heading eastbound on the H1 freeway this morning.
3: You'll drive under what looks like metal framing just past Ola Lane. Kate Piper joins us now in Kalihi with more. Good morning, Kate.
0: Good morning. The Hawaii Department of Transportation is building a temporary pedestrian bridge for the upcoming reconstruction project on the Gulick Avenue overpass. The first part of the bridge was built last night. They had to close a couple of the eastbound lanes, but they reopened at about 4:30 a.m. this morning. Traffic's moving pretty smoothly over here, but it's still bright and early. But what I really want to talk to you guys about is the upcoming closure happening. I want to give you guys a better look of the project. I'll step out of the way. On Saturday, July 11th, from 8 p.m. to 8 a.m., the H1 will be fully closed from the Middle Street merge to the Likelike Highway off-ramp to complete the installation of the bridge. The impacted ramps are going to be the King Street on-ramp to the eastbound H1, Airport Viaduct on-ramp to the eastbound H1, Likelike Highway on-ramp to the westbound H1, and the Middle Street off-ramp from the westbound H1. Drivers that will be impacted during the closure heading eastbound will be detoured via Middle Street to roads such as North King Street, Dillingham Boulevard, or North School Street. You'll be able to rejoin the eastbound H1 after the Likelike Highway on-ramp. If you're driving westbound during the closure, drivers would be detoured via the Likelike Highway off-ramp to roadways such as Dillingham Boulevard or North School Street. You'll be able to rejoin the westbound H1 freeway at Middle Street. We're going to have more details about the upcoming road closure posted on our website at khon2.com. Kate Piper, working for Hawaii, sending it back to you in the studio.
3: Thank you very much, Kate. A Mapunapuna car dealership is dealing with a costly burglary after thieves broke into City Auto Sales over the weekend. Managers say the suspects cut through a gate, forced their way into the office, cracked a safe, and stole keys, vehicle titles, and six of their cars worth an estimated $120,000. The thieves also took security camera hard drives, leaving investigators without surveillance video. Owners are now asking the public for help in identifying those responsible.
1: We definitely want to find a way who those guys are, and we want them to get the punishment they deserve. And hopefully no other dealership will, like, this doesn't happen to anyone else.
4: Because they've gone past this line of, hey, this is just petty theft. This is major, major theft. And if they're capable of doing that and being so gutsy to do that, then what else will they be capable of doing?
3: Honolulu police say they are investigating, and anyone with information is asked to call Crime Stoppers.
2: More movies and TV shows could soon be filmed in Hawaii. Governor Josh Green has signed a bill expanding the state's film tax credits. The new law increases incentives for productions, offers extra credits for hiring local crews, and now includes streaming projects. Senator Linda Coit says the goal is to create more jobs and make the islands more competitive.
5: We're more competitive, you know, the local jobs, the fact that we have two of the biggest stars in the movies, Jason Momoa, Dwayne Johnson, you know, it says a lot that Hawaii should be engaged and competitive in the market for the film industry.
6: I've heard many instances where projects wanted to film here, but they couldn't because it was too expensive. It'll lure more projects to come back to Hawaii and pump some money into our economy and get us actors working again and the film crew working again.
2: Supporters say the film industry brings jobs and money to the islands.
3: Hawaii cancer patients will now be able to receive Phase 1 clinical trial treatments at the Ho'ola Early Phase Clinical Research Center. Officials say there are over 75,000 people in Hawaii living with cancer. Patients will be contributing to groundbreaking medical research while getting treatment without having to leave the islands. Treatments at the new research center are already underway. Their goal is to have 30 to 40 active clinical trials by 2030.
2: Blood Bank of Hawaii is partnering with Dave & Buster's in an effort to bolster the local blood supply. Donors who give blood today at Dave & Buster's All Moana will get an unlimited gameplay card as well as breakfast or lunch all day. The blood drive runs from 9 a.m. to 3 p.m. Time is 6:38 now. A popular snack brand is gearing up for National Hot Dog Day by reimagining the hot dog bun.
3: Yeah, Pringles announced the debut of its Pop Dog Buns, which are potato-based buns infused with three Pringles flavors. The buns are 7.5 inches long and come in barbecue, honey mustard, and sour cream and onion flavors.
2: Pringles says the new products come from a, quote, global love for the hot dog. The limited edition product will be available for purchase on July 8th and on National Hot Dog Day, which falls on July 15th.
3: Oh, and it comes in the Pringles can.
2: Do you think it? I think this is just staging. You think it comes in the can? I don't.
3: I hope
2: I would
3: not.
2: Love for that to be the case.
3: But then you only get one bun.
2: Yeah, well, that's tough too. Yeah.
3: And the pack of hot dogs.
2: Probably not.
3: Needs to match, right?
2: Yeah, you got to have more. The flavors, though, I'm actually very, you know me,
3: yeah.
2: I'm very skeptical.
3: Okay.
2: But I'm very interested in this. It sounds delicious.
3: It does.
2: And I think about like the Doritos Locos Tacos and stuff like that.
3: Yeah.
2: I remember being skeptical of that and tried it for the first time. Outstanding. And so I think this is going to be really good.
3: I think it's going to be good. But I think the reason why the hot dog bun is already plain is because the dog is like salty.
2: Yeah.
3: Has a lot of flavor.
2: And then you got the condiments that you're going to put on there.
3: Right. Is it too much flavor? I don't know.
2: That's a good question.
3: I don't know.
2: I mean, I'll
3: try it.
2: Me too.
3: Yeah, I'll try it. I love onion. What's the
2: sour cream and onion?
3: That's my favorite flavor, even for just the regular Pringles chips.
2: I love mustard on my hot dog, the honey mustard.
3: Oh.
2: All of them. I can't wait to try them all.
3: I know.
2: This is a taste test live on the air.
3: Yeah, let's do it. Well, coming up, Brian will have a live look at your traffic hotspots and your drive times heading into town.
2: And in the battle of animation, could the new Minions movie take the top of the box office from Toy Story 5? We'll check on Hollywood when Wake Up Today returns.
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15: Welcome back to Wake Up Today, 6:43. Let's take a look at that traffic, and we'll start it right here on the west side as you make your way towards town this morning via Farrington Highway, Makaha, Waianae, Nanakuli, and Maili. And then once you jump on that freeway, you got that long stretch of red. So those drive times, especially from Waianae, over an hour and a half. We'll get to that in a second. That earlier accident, that left lane is blocked in Pearl City, H1 eastbound after that Waipahu exit, that stop and go traffic back towards Kualakaʻi Parkway. And again, that's going to be slowing down your drive this morning. We do got the options though. Skyline's going to be in the blue this morning from that East Kapolei station towards Pearl Harbor at 23 minutes 26 if you're heading off to the airport. So here it is, that traffic proofs in the pudding. So H1 and Managers Drive, you can see that traffic just kind of crawling along due to that earlier accident we talked about. We'll show you several other traffic cameras, give you an idea what's happening out there on the freeway. H1 and IA Heights overpass. We'll show you the H1, H2 merge in case you're coming down from Central Oahu. Again, very slick road conditions out there. And we head further down that freeway. Here's H1 and Ward. You can see we got lots of traffic coming in from the east side via Kalani Anaʻole Highway as they're routing into town this morning. So over an hour and a half right there. Waianae now at 107 minutes heading to town this morning. Kapolei at 66. It's going to be a 59-minute drive from Ewa. And if you're coming on over from Mililani, about 30 minutes for you guys. 18 minutes from the windward side in Kaneohe, Kailua, using that Pali Highway. That's going to be 17 minutes this morning at Hawaii Kai. We'll see you guys here in just about 15 minutes. Sarah, over to you.
3: Thank you very much, Brian. Animation movies go head-to-head for box office, Supremacy on 4th of July weekend, and The Dominion goes to the Minions. Minions and Monsters, the seventh film in the Despicable Me animation series, snagged the top spot at the box office following its debut weekend, edging past animation rival Toy Story 5. Minions and Monsters earned $36.4 million over the holiday weekend to claim number one, while Toy Story 5 placed second with $31 million. Meanwhile, Young Washington came in third with $20.8 million. Coming up next, the stories you need to know before you step out the door. And chaos in the streets of Spain as the running of the bulls is back. How it went today when Wake Up Today continues.
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28: 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Yannick Sinner began defense of his Wimbledon title with a shaky first round. He was down 2-1. Since then, he's won 14 sets in a row. He won 3 straight today over Jan Lennard Struve. Sinner yet to have a seeded opponent. That will change in the semifinals. Who play the winner of the match coming up, Novak Djokovic and Felix Auger-Aliassime. Alex Zverev and Jiří Lehečka back today after the curfew prevented them from finishing yesterday. Zverev won in 4 sets. He'll play Taylor Fritz in the quarterfinals tomorrow. Coco Gauff with her 4th straight 3-set victory. Twice she's lost the second set. Twice she's lost the first set. That was the case today. She fell behind Jessica Pegula, but Gauff won 4-6, 6-3, 6-3. Caroline Mahova took the first set from Naomi Osaka. John Stashower, Westwood One Sports.
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2: Back time is just turning 6:48 on this Tuesday morning. Here's today's need to know before you head out the door. President Donald Trump is in Turkey today for a two-day summit with NATO leaders. Defense spending and NATO support for Ukraine against Russia are among the issues that are expected to come up at the summit.
3: Investigators are looking into the cause of an afternoon house fire in Kalihi. It happened on Gulak Avenue. Firefighters were able to get two residents and several of their dogs to safety before getting the fire under control.
2: Honolulu's new police chief is officially on the job. David Lazar says he plans to modernize the department by expanding training and sending officers to national conferences. HPD is also ramping up recruitment efforts both on and off island.
3: And a Hawaii resident has hit the mega progressive jackpot at Harrah's Las Vegas. Caesars Entertainment says Jesus G pulled a royal flush on Let It Ride Poker on the 4th of July, winning $276,533.
2: Congratulations to Jesus. Speaking of letting it ride, Sarah, hundreds of people ran through the narrow streets of Pamplona today.
3: Yep, chased by a herd of bulls on the first day of the San Fermin Festival.
2: This is real gambling. The Spanish tradition kicks off as part of a historic nine-day festival. Many dressed in traditional red and white clothing, you can see them right there sprinting for their lives to avoid six charging bulls along a winding cobblestone route.
3: Video showing runners tripping on the 2.5-minute run as the bulls continue on their path. No serious injuries were reported during this morning's bull run.
2: Okay, so no serious injuries.
3: Hard to imagine.
2: I have no idea how that happens because look at the brush right there with death.
3: Two and a half minutes of intense fear.
2: The run, too. The run is hilarious because it's like that fear run, right? You have like a nice like sprint.
3: Yeah.
2: And then you have the like turning behind you that you see in a movie. Of just like pure unadulterated fear.
3: I wonder if there's like strategy because everyone's looking back. Like I wouldn't look back. I wouldn't waste my time. I would just try to run as fast as I can. Do you think the bulls have a fun time doing this?
2: I hope so. I was like a video game for them, right? And they're just like, okay.
3: Imagine they had a video game for the bulls?
2: Yeah, imagine, okay. I think about the Jurassic Park velociraptors.
3: Yeah.
2: Right? Okay. And how they would like coordinate and stuff like
3: yeah.
2: that. I mean, the bulls aren't that intelligent, but
3: if they were,
2: if they could coordinate, create a game plan, I don't think there would be no injuries. That's for sure.
3: Yeah, I know. Oh, that's scary.
2: Maybe this is why Spain has such a good soccer team, right?
3: Oh my God.
2: Have the kids run from the bulls, right? That's how you get real speed out there on the pitch.
3: There you go. And you're not afraid of anything.
2: Yeah, no, you could play soccer after that. 100,000 people watching. No fear.
3: When we come back, we'll check on your surfer weather forecast.
2: But first, let's take a quick peek outside. See how our Tuesday morning is shaping up? Yeah, you can see some of the drops right there on our tower cam. We've had some passing showers. We'll tell you if those will stick around when Wake Up Today returns.
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23: 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We do that. So it might as well.
24: 6:53 a.m. for this beautiful and very early Tuesday. Pretty wet Tuesday, though, to start you off. Before we get into our full island-to-island forecast, let's take a quick look outside our Pacific Tropical Tracker. Two new disturbances, one in the Central Pacific Basin, and then we'll talk about the other one. The one in the Central Pacific is expected to form and organize into a tropical depression. It will remain south of the Hawaiian Islands, though, before it veers westerly. So we will keep close eyes on this one. Fortunately, lots of new disturbances to talk about. And then the second one, just southwest of Baja California, with a 30% chance of becoming a tropical cyclone system. So again, we'll keep you up to date in the eastern and the central Pacific for this current hurricane season. Now, as we move forward into our current conditions for the island, as of right now here in Honolulu for Oahu, we've had the passing showers this morning. That'll still favor, especially with the stronger trades and high pressure system that remain strong for the week. Windward Mauka spots will see more amounts of wet weather and more frequent, it looks like, for this weekend. But for the afternoons, especially leeward portions, still remains dry, nice island-to-island summer conditions for you. 74 degrees outside right now. Northerly trades, east-northeasterly trades, about 10 miles per hour at the moment. And then the passing showers, more widespread for Oahu right now. Some spotty for Maui, Maui County areas. Minimal for Kauai County. Then Hawaii, Waimea, and it looks like Hilo's got some current rain conditions for Hawaii Island. So pretty similar conditions to what you can expect when we have the stronger trades. In addition to that, the small craft advisory has been issued for the boaters out there. Not the best time to be out in the waters until this evening. That'll be until about 6 p.m. tonight. That'll be extended for the rest of today. And a quick look at the week ahead for you on the screen. Less than 10% chance of showers moving forward into Wednesday. But then that slightly upticks as we head closer into the weekend, starting Aloha Friday. Aloha Friday also looks like the windiest day for this forecast period moving forward for the next 7 days. But nonetheless, the trades are expected to last past then, even after the weekend, early next week, Monday and Tuesday included. That's latest for our forecast. Let's take a look at our surf with Gary. Good morning, Gary.
25: Hey, good morning, Brittany. Well, we've got that south swell dropping, but still 2 to 3 and off and on a 4-foot set. Be patient. Diamond Head is a blustery 2 to 4. Sandy Beach, a heavy-duty 2-4, and Makapu'u, a choppy 2-4, breaking on the outside and slashing the shore break. Out there at Makaha, 1-2 occasional 3 is looking stiff offshores and beautiful, and the North Shore is flat to 1.5 on windswell dribbling around the corner. Small craft advisories, yep, trades 15-30 filling in as we speak. The winds and waves back down just a notch tomorrow. The high tide's at 11 today at 1.5, low tide 4:30 at a foot. Sunset 7:17, rise for the Dawn Patrol at 5:55. 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
15: All right, mahalo GQ for the surf update. 6:56, we'll head out the door this morning. If you're working in Waikiki, this could be one of your routes into Waikiki this morning. Kalakaua and Kohio, here's that Kohio split as you make your way further in towards Waikiki. Those drive times, especially from the west side, well over an hour due to an earlier accident. That left lane is blocked in Pearl City. H1 eastbound right after the Waipahu exit, that stop-and-go traffic will be backed up towards Kualakai Parkway. You can see it right there on the flow map. And again, those alternate routes are open. Skyline going to be in the blue this morning from that East Kapolei Station towards Pearl Harbor, 23 minutes 26 if you're headed off to the airport. And we'll check out those drive and skyline times again. Skyline with the bus from Kapolei into downtown, that's going to be 55 minutes this morning. If you're driving from Waipahu into downtown, 52 minutes. And if you're taking Skyline with the bus from Kapolei to Waikiki, that's going to be 49 minutes. Well, top stories of the morning are coming up next. That includes a live report from Kate Piper. Good morning, Kate.
8: Good morning, Brian. If you're looking to give back and have some fun today, we're talking about a blood drive happening here at Dave & Buster's. More details coming up on Wake Up Today. 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
13: 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The U.S. Men's National World Cup dream has ended in the round of 16, falling 4-1 to a clinical Belgium side. Despite a brief first-half equalizer from Malik Tillman, the Americans were undone by defensive errors and a brace from Charles de Ketelaere. It just stunk, all of it. I'm Drake Toll.
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32: Good morning and welcome to Wake Up Today on this Tuesday, the 7th of July. I'm Sarah Madison.
15: And I'm Sam Spangler. Before we get to your top stories, we've had some passing showers this morning. Let's get a check on the forecast with Brittany Friedlander. Aloha and good morning, Brittany.
0: Good morning, Sam. Good morning, Sarah. Yes, we still have the passing showers, at least for the next couple of hours. In terms of the wet conditions for Oahu, we're seeing the most amount of rain per se, more moderate conditions here, more widespread for the island. So pretty much anywhere you'll go, you'll see the showers come and go. You may even come across some damp roadways still for the next couple of hours, till about 9 to 10 o'clock a.m. later this morning. For Kauai County, they do remain the driest. We still have some spotty rain, though, for areas in Maui County, Kaunakakai. We've also got some for the north end of the island in Maui, also Hana, Hawaii, Waimea, then Hana. So some of our typical hot spots, and with the northeast trades, that will definitely draw in some of the moisture that we're seeing for the offshore areas as well. Now, we'll take a look at our full forecast as you head out. We are expecting the trades to last and be fairly strong for the next several days for this forecast period. Because of that, we do have the small craft advisory that has been issued and remains in effect for today until 6 p.m. So small boats, charters, vessels, any of the boaters out there, still not the best time to be out of the waters. You definitely want to proceed with caution if you do head out. Most of the showers will favor the windward Mauka areas. We are expecting an uptick in some of the wet weather potential closer to the weekend. Looks like Aloha Friday, then Saturday and Sunday included in that. So we'll favor a bit more cloud coverage for those days. But nonetheless, some nice summer conditions. Leeward areas will be relatively dry and we'll get lots of sunshine for the ongoing week. Less than 10% chance of showers as we head into tomorrow. It looks like the windiest day for this forecast period. So from now through next Tuesday will be this upcoming Aloha Friday. That's it as for our forecast. Brian, I'll send things over to you.
15: All right, mahalo, Brittany, for that weather update. 7:02, let's take a look at that traffic. Again, most of that traffic, if not all of it, from the west side, well over an hour. You see a long stretch of red, slow-moving traffic as you get through that Waikele stretch, even through H1 and Managers Drive. Now, that earlier accident, that left lane is blocked in Pearl City, H1 eastbound. This is going to be after the Waipahu exit that stopped traffic back towards Kulakai Parkway. And, of course, we'll keep you updated when that accident does clear. And we'll head outside and we'll head to these drive-in Skyline times again. If you're taking Skyline with the bus this morning, that's going to be from Kapolei to downtown. That's going to be 55 minutes this morning. If you're driving from Waipahu to downtown, 52 minutes in the car this morning. Pro City to downtown, 18 minutes on that drive. And then finally, the Skyline with the bus this morning from Kapolei to Waikiki, you're looking at 49 minutes as we send it back to the desk.
2: Thank you very much, Brian. Drivers heading eastbound on the H1 freeway will see part of the new pedestrian bridge in Kalihi this morning. Work was done overnight on the project. The temporary pedestrian bridge is part of the H1 widening and Gulick Avenue overpass improvement.
15: Drivers will continue to see part of the bridge suspended over the eastbound lanes ahead of it being fully deployed this Saturday. And a heads up, folks, that full deployment will require a complete closure of the H1 freeway in the area from 8 p.m. Saturday until 8 a.m. Sunday.
2: Developing news in New York City after reports of falling debris revealed a structural compromise at a building construction site. The FDNY received a call that bricks were falling from a building located in Midtown Manhattan. That's when first responders determined that two columns had buckled on the 21st floor of the building. The extent of the damage caused by the structural compromise is still undetermined, and some nearby buildings have been evacuated.
15: Happening now, President Donald Trump is in Ankara, Turkey for the NATO summit. The president joins leaders from 32 countries for a two-day meeting. Trump has been critical of NATO members in recent months, accusing them of failing to do enough to help the U.S. in its war on Iran. This year's summit is expected to focus on defense spending, as well as Ukraine and NATO's long-term strategy toward Russia.
2: HFD investigators are looking into the cause of an afternoon fire in Kalihi. Flames broke out at the home on Gulick Avenue shortly before 1 p.m. When firefighters arrived, they issued a second alarm calling for more resources to help. They also found two people inside and got them and several of their dogs to safety. An EMS crew then helped the two residents. The fire was brought under control about 40 minutes later.
15: Honolulu's Police Chief David Lazar is beginning his second official day on the job after spending the holiday weekend out with officers from Waianae to Waikiki. He also visited with the team at the 911 dispatch center. And he took some time to sit down with our Gina Mangieri to discuss his vision for the future of the department.
3: It's going to start with officers and corporals and sergeants really having a voice and really you know, the opportunity for me to learn and listen and go around helps us build that plan, but we're going to be very intentional so that starting from our officers who are on the road or doing the hard work, and then as we work our way up the chain of command, everyone's going to have a voice in building this plan.
15: We'll have much more from Gina's exclusive interview with the chief and his plan to bring new modern technologies to policing coming up in our next hour.
2: Ballot drop boxes for the 2026 elections are starting to arrive across Oahu. Some 17 designated locations throughout the island will receive official drop boxes. This includes new locations at Salt Lake District Park and the Nanukuli Public Library. Primary election ballots are expected to be mailed out on July 21st and must be received by 7 p.m. on primary day, primary election day, August 8th. There will also be in-person voting leading up to election day and at Honolulu Hale and Kapolei Hale on election day.
15: Time is 7:06 now. Blood donations tend to dip during the summer, so that's why the Blood Bank of Hawaii and Dave & Buster's are teaming up to make giving back much more fun.
2: That's right. Kate Piper joins us now live at Ala Moana Center with more. Good morning, Kate.
8: Good morning, Sarah. Good morning, Sam. Yes, if you're looking for some summer plans today, then you're going to want to head on down to Dave & Buster's. They're partnering up with the Blood Bank of Hawaii, giving people a chance to give back to the community and have some fun. Here to tell us a little bit about today's event is Nick, who is the Director of Community Relations with the Blood Bank of Hawaii. Good morning and mahalo for being here with us bright and early.
1: Good morning. Thank you so much for having the Blood Bank on.
8: Yeah, absolutely. Okay, can you give us a little rundown about today's event, time? And I know we were talking a little bit before this about an incentive. There's a little reward in here for you.
1: Yeah, so we're going to be here from 9 o'clock to 3 p.m. today. So I want to encourage the community blood donors, come on down. Bring your kids because the incentives are wonderful. Not only do we have free food all day, breakfast and lunch, you get an unlimited gameplay card. So it's a beautiful arcade behind us. There's unlimited things to do there, and it's free. It's on the blood bank today.
8: Wow. Okay, well, I know what I'm doing after work. I'm going to be here giving some blood. But I know you guys normally do a holiday blood drive here with Dave & Buster's, but you guys are doing it for the first time this summer. You know, why is it so important to give blood during the summertime?
1: Yeah, summer's a challenging time for us because people are out of their routines and the kids are out of school. People are just busy. We usually see a 15% dip in donations, but that does not translate to the hospitals. They actually see more cases, whether it's trauma, routine surgeries. So your blood goes to a local patient, anywhere from Hilo to Kauai and back. It's staying right here. So please come down today and donate.
8: Yeah, absolutely. You know, like we said earlier, it's a chance to have fun with your family during the summer, stay cool on a hot summer day, but also give back and just knowing that you could potentially save a life. I mean, that just always has got to feel good. And for, you know, future events, why do you guys partner up with Dave & Buster's? I know you guys, like I said, work together every once in a while, but, you know, why do you guys work together?
1: Yeah, we were brainstorming ways to meet people where they are, the community, because blood donors are truly altruistic and community-minded. They come out and they do it out of the goodness of their heart. So we thought, what's a great thing to do in the summer when the kids are out of school, we're looking for things to do? Well, you can come here, save three lives. Dave & Buster's is giving your children and your family something wonderful to do all day. So they've been a great partner.
8: Gotcha. And if there are people that are interested in donating blood today, is there anything you need to bring with them? What are just the basic requirements of that?
1: Yeah, you know what? Just eat a good breakfast, make sure you hydrate. Walk-ins might be tough today. It's a pretty busy day, but we do have plenty slots available. You should check our website, bbh.org, or give us a call.
8: Okay, gotcha. And like you said, have a good breakfast, and then lunch is on the house here today afterwards, which is perfect. Like I said, I'm excited. We've already got the games up and running this morning. It's going to be packed. What do you think the turnout's going to be like? What do you guys normally see during the holidays?
1: Yeah, right now it jumped pretty high once we got the word out. Dave & Buster's is always a popular drive because there's just so much to do here. So it is going to be busy, but we're bringing our A-team. We're going to be here all day serving you, so please come down.
8: Gotcha. And what does it mean to you to get to see so much positive community feedback when you host these kind of events?
1: Yeah, it warms your heart because giving blood, it really is the most intimate gift you can give. You're giving part of yourself to somebody else to extend a life, you know, to bring somebody back to their family. So yeah, it's a wonderful feeling.
8: Yeah, absolutely. Well said. Well, we're going to have more event details posted on our website at khon2.com. Kate Piper, working for Hawaii, sending it back to you in the studio.
2: Sounds like good fun. 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
6: Amen. Welcome back to Wake Up Today, 713. We'll take a look at that traffic. We'll start right here on the Valley Isle on Maui. If you're heading south towards Kihei, South Kihei Road, pick up the usual traffic in the Pi'ilani Highway. Not too bad. Of course, if you're heading towards Kahului this morning, Haleakala Highway heading in towards Kahului, going to get busy. And Wailuku towards Waiehu, not too bad. So far, so good. So right back here on the island of Oahu, that earlier accident, two right lanes are blocked in Pearl City, H1 eastbound, right after the H2 north. And again, that stopped traffic going to be back towards Kulaka'i Parkway. You can see it right here, that long stretch of red. And of course, Skyline going to be in the blue this morning from that East Kapolei Station towards Pearl Harbor at 23 minutes, 26 if you're heading off to the airport. So we got that UA this morning, that rain, so slick road conditions. If you're still at home, here's a look outside in downtown at King and Bishop. And we'll jump back on that freeway. We'll show you the H1, H2 merge. And then this is the H1 and Manager's Drive. You can see that traffic, again, crawling towards town this morning. And we'll head further down that freeway, and we'll show you H1 and Middle. So Drive and Skyline times are coming through again. If you're taking Skyline with the bus this morning from Kapolei into downtown, that's going to be 55 minutes. If you're driving from Waipahu to downtown, that's going to be a 53-minute drive. And if you're taking Skyline with the bus from Kapolei towards UH Manoa, that's going to be 68 minutes this morning as we check on your weather with Brittany.
7: Thanks, Brian. Here's looking to the forecast center. Let's start off with our hour-to-hour forecast. You could see the rain showers are starting to clear up slightly outside. We've got some blue skies in between some of that cloud coverage, 74 degrees outside. You can see the bump in the camera, so the trade winds remain moderate now, breezier conditions and pretty strong for the afternoon. 10 to 15 mile per hour trades at the moment will touch on about 80 degrees within the next hour. Mid to high 80s for our daytime high today. Less than 10% chance of showers. But you are still going to see some of the passing rain, at least for now, from now until about 9 to 10 o'clock a.m. So about the next 2 to 3 hours this morning. Besides that, though, as we push forward through the afternoon, partly cloudy skies and conditions, more frequent showers are expected this weekend, so we'll take a look at that with our 7-day forecast. Then strong high pressure still pushing out those trades from now through next week, Tuesday. And because of that, friendly reminder, we still have this, the small craft advisory, only marine alert that we have for today. That's been issued, though, for the rest of the day until 6 p.m. tonight. The week ahead for you is on the screen, so less than 10% chance of rain for now through Thursday, and then that bumps up after Thursday through the weekend. And then early into next week, we're back to partly cloudy conditions and trends. For the most part, we'll get a lot of sunshine for the week. The showers will really favor those windward Mauka areas, but we'll just have a slight increase in seeing some of that wet weather and some of the pockets of moisture across the board for the weekend. And the windiest day for the next 7 days will be this upcoming Aloha Friday. That's it as for our forecast. Sam, I'll send things over to you.
6: All right, mahalo, Brittany. Let's take a pit stop onto Wall Street now and take a live look at the Dow Jones Industrial Average, which is down 185 points at 52,869 through trading on this Tuesday. The start of the new school year is just around the corner, and our partners at Keiki Oka'aina are making sure Keiki are ready. This coming Saturday, the Laulima Giving Program will be outside Walmart on Ke'e'al Moku collecting school supply donations. That'll be from 10 a.m. to 2 p.m. The program aims to help local struggling families and their keiki. The Eva Carnival is returning next month after a successful debut last year. The two-day event will be held August 15th and 16th at the Waikai Events Lawn. Families can enjoy rides, games, live entertainment, and a petting zoo. Tickets are on sale now for $5, and children under 10 get in free. For more information, you can head on over to our website, khon2.com. The stories you need to know about are coming up next. And a local man spends $20,000 on World Cup tickets, why he isn't getting what he paid for, and how state lawmakers are looking into taking action when Wake Up Today returns.
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8: Welcome back. An Oahu man says he dropped nearly $20,000 for Dream World Cup final tickets, but didn't get what he paid for.
9: Consumer advocates say it's not an isolated issue. Bryce Moore reports.
10: Kel and his wife have big plans for their 10th wedding anniversary, attending the 2026 World Cup final in New Jersey. Before the tournament even started, they paid over $19,000 through an online ticket reseller for premium lower bowl seats, just a few rows from the field, right behind the goal.
11: And when I received the tickets a week later, I received tickets upper bowl, top of the stadium, nosebleed, instead of a lower bowl ticket, we'd be experiencing the game at the very top.
10: The company admitted the wrong information was listed on the tickets he purchased, and Kel is still trying to get replacements for the original high-value seats he paid for. He wasn't encouraged when he saw the exact same tickets go on sale for over $47,000.
11: Which leads me to believe that either the seller was holding the tickets and doing like a bait and switch or speculating the market.
10: Lawmakers say steps are being taken to shore up protections for buyers.
12: I think right now this investigation we're launching to really identify what is the right pathway and what are the right set of laws we need to put in place here in Hawaii will make it easy next year to take action and close the door on a lot of these loopholes.
10: Now, consumer advocates say if you can't go in person to a box office, there are online tools that give reviews and ratings to third-party resellers, so you can decide whether or not you want to click purchase.
13: When you look at some of the biggest named ticket resellers at BBB.org, you see some things like tens of thousands of complaints. You see records of government actions. You see lawsuits by states against those ticket sellers.
11: They keep saying that the issue has been escalated to the highest priority and I'd receive a call back within 72 hours, which unfortunately has not happened.
10: With the World Cup final on July 19th, Kel says he's still holding out hope the situation will be resolved. Bryce Moore, KHON2 News, working for Hawaii.
8: All right, mahalo, Bryce. And as a reminder, you can watch the World Cup right here on KHON2. Today's matches include Argentina versus Egypt, which is underway with Egypt leading 2-0 in the 59th minute. And you can catch Switzerland versus Colombia. That starts at 10 a.m.
9: Coming up next, a quick check on those morning traffic conditions.
8: And just ahead, Brittany will have a look at your full forecast for this Tuesday when Wake Up Today returns.
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15: 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Argentina had its hands full in its last game against Cape Verde, but never trailed. They are trailing now. In Atlanta, Egypt scored on a header from Yasser Ibrahim, 15th minute. 6 minutes later, a Lionel Messi penalty kick. He was stopped by Egypt's goalkeeper, Mustafa Shoubir. Messi had a direct kick go off the post, and he overshot the goal on another scoring opportunity. At halftime, Egypt won, Argentina nothing. Egypt with a FIFA ranking of 29 before this World Cup had never won a game. Game 2 today is the last of the round of 32. It's in Vancouver, and it's Switzerland against Colombia. Colombia's last three games have been shutouts. The two winners today meet Saturday in Kansas City. With this World Soccer Update, John Stasiak, Westwood One Sports.
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9: Good morning, everyone. Your time now, 7:25 a.m. for this beautiful and a very early Tuesday. And it is a bit overcast today with some passing showers. You can see lots of wet weather for the offshore areas and northeast trades are definitely pushing that over onto the islands, making some landfall. Primarily for Oahu, we've been the wettest island so far this morning. We still have spotty showers for Kahului over in Maui, Hana as well. Then have Waimea, Hilo of Hawaii Island. Kauai County so far at least remains the driest, but you could still see the channels in between Kauai County and for Oahu getting some of the wet weather conditions. Besides that, though, should be a pretty dry day ahead after about 9 to 10 o'clock a.m. later today. We'll get some clearer skies and conditions. The winds will also increase. We've already got a double digits for most areas. 13 to 22 for our westerly islands, about 6 for Maui. Maui areas, Kaunakakai, though, and Molokai is about 13, 20 for Lanai City, and about 0 to 6 for Hawaii Island. So we have a mix of some wind speeds, but for the most part, double digits across the board for the islands. And again, the trades are expected to increase about 20 to 25 mile per hour trade winds on average for really the next week. Small craft advisory has been issued. That's our only marine alert that we have for today from the National Weather Service until 6 p.m. this evening. So we'll let you know if that gets extended past today. I'm thinking it will since the trades still look fairly strong for the next week ahead. And most showers due to those trades will favor the east sides, the Windward Mauka areas. But we'll see more frequent showers this upcoming weekend than what we'll see from now through Aloha Friday. So less than 10% chance of rain today and tomorrow. With partly cloudy skies, we still have lots of sunshine expected for the next week ahead between some of the rain showers. That's it right now for our forecast. Brian, I'll send things over to you.
0: All right, mahalo, Brittany, for that weather update. 727, we'll head out the door this morning and we'll check on these traffic cameras. Here's Moanalua and Fort Shafter again. The zip lane is open this morning, should remain open to just about 9 o'clock this morning. We'll make our way here to the flow map, and that earlier accident is cleared in Pro City H1 eastbound right after H2 north. Again, that stop traffic going to be there for a while towards the Makakilo exit. We had those drive times well over an hour. We'll check on that in just a second. Earlier accident, this is going to be a separate one. Of course, shoulder is blocked in Kalihi, Palama area on Nimitz Highway eastbound at Alakawa Street, in case you're using Nimitz Highway as one of your alternate routes into work this morning. So outside we go. And again, we'll check on these cameras, Moanalua and Fort Shafter. That zip lane is open this morning to about 9 o'clock. So here's those drive-in Skyline times again coming through. So Skyline with the bus from Kapolei into downtown, you're looking at 55 minutes. If you're driving from Waipahu into downtown, that's going to be 51 minutes. And you can see the Skyline with the bus this morning from Kapolei to UH Manoa, you're looking at 68 minutes. Well, top stories of the morning are coming up next, but first let's check back in with Kate Piper. Good morning, Kate.
1: Good morning, Brian. If you want to have some fun today and give back, head on over to Dave & Buster's. More details are coming up on Wake Up Today. 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
16: From ABC News Tech Trends. Microsoft has announced it's laying off around 4,800 people, including 1,600 from the Xbox team. Over the course of the next fiscal year, 1,600 more Xbox employees are going to be let go. Some of the company's game studios are being spun off as well. In a statement, Xbox executives noted that revenues plummeted $500 million last year. Illinois Governor J.B. Pritzker has signed some new artificial intelligence legislation. The Artificial Intelligence Safety Measures Act requires AI companies to publicly disclose the safety measures they're taking and to report significant safety incidents. It follows similar laws passed in California and New York. And Elon Musk's artificial intelligence company, xAI, is getting a rebrand. It'll now be called SpaceX AI after it was acquired by Musk's private spaceflight company back in February. SpaceX went public last month. With Tech Trends, I'm Mike Dabusky, ABC News.
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33: Aloha and good morning. I'd also be that chipper if I was surfing in Waikiki.
34: Oh, yeah.
33: With the sunrise like that. Welcome back to Wake Up Today on this Tuesday. I'm Sam Spangler.
34: And I'm Sarah Madison. Before we get to your news, let's check your weather with Brittany Freelander. Good morning, Brittany.
35: Good morning, Sarah. Good morning, Sam. And happy early Tuesday, everyone. Beautiful blue skies now if you're looking outside here in Honolulu and Waikiki. We're still expecting some of the passing showers for about the next hour and a half. So stay tuned for that. You'll probably come across still roadways, but it already looks like the skies are clearing up a little bit. And not a whole lot of significant rain for the neighbor island. We do have some spotty showers across Maui County, Hawaii Island. It looks pretty minimal for Kauai County right now. Now, as we head into the rest of today, the winds are expected to increase. We've got about 20, 25 miles per hour already for Kauai and Kauai County areas, about 10 to 15 for Oahu and interior islands, except for Lanai City at 20. And then the winds for Kailua Kona and Hilo are still on the lighter end, but they'll increase throughout the day today. And it looks like the trades are here to stay with us from now through next week, Tuesday, at least for the foreseeable future. Because of that, we do have the small craft advisory that's been issued and extended through today that's going to be statewide for the boaters, but we'll let you know if that's extended further. So far, we just have this until 6 p.m. this evening. Quick look at the 7-day forecast for you overhead. Expect a lot of sunshine for the next week ahead. We will get a slight uptick in the shower chances. It looks like Aloha Friday through the weekend, but back to Monday and Tuesday, looks like less than 10% chance of rain once again. And then daytime highs unchanged for the next week ahead, mid to high 80s from now through next week, Tuesday. That's it for our forecast, Brian. I'll send things over to you.
0: All right, mahalo, Brittany, for that weather update. 7:33. We'll take a look at the traffic right here in the island of Oahu. That earlier accident, that shoulder is blocked in Kalihi Plama area on Nimitz Highway. This is going to be eastbound again, slowing down that traffic by Alakawa Street. Again, that stop-and-go traffic could be slowing you down, obviously, if you're using Nimitz Highway as your route into work this morning. Windward side, not too bad. Pali Highway, Likelike is going to have that usual slowdown as you get further towards town, towards School Street. And with that, we'll head outside and check on the traffic cameras. Here's Kapi'olani Boulevard and Kalakaua Avenue. That traffic making its way towards Ala Moana, and that traffic heading in towards Waikiki this morning. As always, we'll jump back on that freeway. And due to the earlier accident, which has been cleared, it's getting better. H1 and Manager's Drive, those cars are actually moving a lot better than it was than when we last checked. And we'll head further down that freeway. We'll spot check a few of these cameras. Here's H1 and Aiea Heights overpass as zip lane is open this morning. H1 and Ward, you see a lot of cars coming in from the east side. So as always, we'll check out those drive and skyline times coming through Kapolei into downtown this morning. Skyline with the bus, you're looking at 55 minutes. If you're driving from Waipahu to downtown, it's going to be 46 minutes. And if you're taking Skyline with the bus combo from Kapolei to UH Manoa, that's going to be 68 minutes this morning as we send it over to Sarah.
34: Thank you very much, Brian. The Department of Government Efficiency, better known as DOGE, has officially shut down operations. The department, which spearheaded job and funding cuts throughout the federal government, reached its self-termination deadline according to President Donald Trump's executive order from January 2025. DOGE's actions included cutting the federal workforce, voiding government contracts worth billions, and slashing federal funding, all under the goal of eliminating waste, fraud, and abuse in the government. During its tenure, the DOGE website claims it finished with $215 billion in federal government savings.
33: A Mapunapuna car dealership is dealing with a costly burglary after thieves broke into city auto sales over the weekend. Managers say the suspects cut through a gate, forced their way into the office, cracked a safe, and stole keys, vehicle titles, and six of their cars worth an estimated $120,000. The thieves also took security camera hard drives, leaving investigators without surveillance video. Owners are now asking the public for help in identifying those responsible.
2: We definitely want to find a way where they, who those guys are, and we want them to get the punishment they deserve. And hopefully no other dealership will, like, this doesn't happen to anyone else.
3: Because they've gone past this line of, hey, this is just petty theft. This is major, major theft. And if they're capable of doing that, being so gutsy to do that, then what else will they be capable of doing?
33: Honolulu police say they are investigating, and anyone with information is asked to call Crime Stoppers.
34: More movies and TV shows could soon be filmed in Hawaii. Governor Josh Green has signed a bill expanding the state's film tax credits. The new law increases incentives for productions, offers extra credits for hiring local crews, and now includes streaming projects. Senator Linda Coit says the goal is to create more jobs and make Hawaii more competitive.
4: We're more competitive, you know, the local jobs, the fact that we have two of the biggest stars in the movies, Jason Momoa, Dwayne Johnson, you know, it says a lot that Hawaii should be engaged and competitive in the market for the film industry.
5: I've heard many instances where projects wanted to film here, but they couldn't because it was too expensive. It'll lure more projects to come back to Hawaii and pump some money into our economy and get us actors working again and the film crew working again.
34: Supporters say the film industry brings jobs and money to Hawaii.
33: It's been called a major milestone for cancer treatment in Hawaii. Hawaii cancer patients will now be able to receive phase one clinical trial treatments at the Ho'ola Early Phase Clinical Research Center. Officials say there are over 75,000 people in Hawaii living with cancer. Patients will be contributing to groundbreaking medical research while getting treatment without having to leave the islands.
6: $230 million of direct patient costs that are spent out of state right now for cancer care. That doesn't even include the cost of travel, the cost to house, the disruption that their households might feel by relocating a lot of people there.
7: The word always come like hope and excitement. So I'd like to have that same hope and excitement to the patient that we have here.
33: Treatments at the new research center are already underway. Their goal is to have 30 to 40 active clinical trials by 2030. Time is 7:38 now. Blood donations tend to dip during the summer, so that's why the Blood Bank of Hawaii and Dave & Buster's are teaming up to make giving back much more fun.
34: Kate Piper joins us now live at Ala Moana Center with more. Good morning, Kate.
1: Good morning, Sarah. Good morning, Sam. Yes, if you are looking for some summer fun plans today, then you're going to want to head on down to Dave & Buster's. Like you said, they're partnering up with the Blood Bank of Hawaii, doing a blood drive all day long to make giving back to the community a little bit more fun. And here to tell us more about it is Nick, who is the Director of Community Relations with the Blood Bank of Hawaii. Good morning and mahalo for being with us, Nick.
8: Thank you, folks, for having the Blood Bank on.
1: Yeah, absolutely. Okay, give us a little rundown about today's events. I know that giving blood is already rewarding enough, but there's a little extra incentive added in there today, isn't there?
8: There's a big incentive. So we're going to be here from 9 a.m. to 3 p.m. We want to encourage everyone and anyone to come on out and save three lives. And if you do come out, bring the family. We have free breakfast and lunch all day long. And if you give blood, you get an unlimited gameplay card. So what better to do with the family? Keep them busy all day.
1: Yeah, right. Absolutely. You know, looking for something to do with the kids. It's a great way to spend the day. Okay, I know you guys typically do a holiday blood drive here at Dave & Buster's, but you told me that this is the first one you're doing in the summer. Why is it so important to give blood during the summer months?
8: Yeah, during the summer, we do see a 15% dip in blood donation. That's because people are out of school, families are traveling, just people out of their routines. However, our hospital need does not go down at all. In fact, there's more people on the roads in the summer. So any blood that you give today will go to a Hawaii patient in need, whether it's in Hilo, Kauai, Maui, or right here on Oahu.
1: Yeah, gotcha. And you know, like we're talking about that holiday blood drive, you're partnering up with Dave & Buster's all year round. Why do you guys enjoy collaborating with them?
8: Dave & Buster's has been an amazing partner. We try to think about how we can meet our blood donors where they are, because they're coming out of the goodness of their hearts, right? They're altruistic, community-minded. How can we say a little bit of a thank you to them? And Dave & Buster's has stepped up. We're usually here the day after Christmas, and we thought, what better thing to do in the summer when people are out of school? Bring the whole family down.
1: Right, right. I know it's busy around here in the summertime, so it's awesome to get so many people coming out, especially for the blood drive. And if anyone is interested in giving blood today, anything they need to do to prepare or anything they might need to bring with them?
8: Yeah, please eat a good breakfast. Make sure you hydrate. And there will be quite a few people here today. We have our A-team on hand. They're going to be flying through the day. Great customer service. But I would encourage you to go on our website to make an appointment. It's bbh.org.
1: Gotcha. Yeah. And if, you know, you get that good breakfast in you, you know you have that free lunch waiting for you afterwards. So that is just always really exciting. You were telling me that you guys get a really big turnout for that holiday blood drive. What are you thinking is going to happen today? What are you expecting?
8: Once word got out, pretty quick, it jumped from just a few appointments to over 100. But we are bringing everyone down on Oahu today, so we have plenty of slots available. Just check our website or give us a call, and you'll be able to see when you could slot in.
1: Gotcha. We're also going to have those event details posted on our website at khon2.com. Kate Piper, working for Hawaii, sending it back to you in the studio.
33: All right, mahalo, Kate. What a wonderful opportunity out there at Dave & Buster's. Good fun. As long as you can keep the, you got to eat to keep the energy up after
34: right.
33: donating blood, right? So
34: get
33: free grinds, but you got to eat.
34: You might be a little lethargic, but yeah, you got to eat. That's why if you brought your child can do the playing for you.
33: Yeah, you can just sit
34: there. You just watch.
33: Relax. That's right. All right, coming up next, we'll have a live look at your traffic hotspots plus your full forecast.
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35: Time now, 7:44 a.m. for this beautiful Tuesday, and it is a wet Tuesday so far. We've got some of the passing showers still. You could see that here on our camera overlooking Honolulu and Waikiki, of course. But the showers are passing. We've got some bluer skies than we did about an hour ago. We'll get some drier trends for this afternoon. 74 degrees outside right now. East-northeast trades, 13 miles per hour, and they'll increase throughout today. So expect about 20 to 25 miles per hour for the afternoon. We'll average about 15 to 20, though. So about 15 to 25 for the next week ahead. Ocean forecasts, along with those trades holding steady, east shores will remain elevated the next couple of days. 4 to 6 feet today and tomorrow. South today, 6 to 8, right under advisory level. 5 to 7 tomorrow. North at 0 to 2, west-facing 3 to 5. And you can see the downward trends tomorrow for the northwest and south surf. Quick look at the 7-day forecast for you on the screen. Windiest day this week will be Friday, and we'll get a slight uptick in some showers. Aloha Friday into the weekend as well. That's it as for our forecast. Brian, I'll send things over to you.
0: All right, mahalo, Brittany, for that weather update. Traffic-wise, we'll head out the door this morning. Here's Kapi'olani Boulevard and Dade Street. You can see it's the rain obviously coming down, slick road conditions. This is for our friends on the east side heading towards town and took that Kapi'olani Boulevard exit. This could be you right here as we make our way further through the morning. So we got those drive and skyline times coming through again. Skyline with the bus from Kapolei into downtown. That's going to be 55 minutes this morning. If you're driving from Waipahu into downtown, that's going to be 42 minutes. And, of course, skyline with the bus. It's going to be 49 minutes from Kapolei to Waikiki as we send it back to you.
35: Thanks, Brian. Well, good food has a way of bringing people together. And this morning, we're highlighting a local business that's serving up homemade treats with some heart. Joining us this morning is Georgie DaCosta, owner and baker of Georgie's Goodies. Good morning, Georgie.
36: Good morning. This morning. Thank you for having me.
35: Okay, such a fun name. I want to know how you got inspired to start your sweets business.
36: Well, I went through a mental health crisis during COVID, and so I found myself very depressed and without any outlet for myself. And so once I started getting help and coming out of the depression, I started baking. And I was baking banana bread. And really, that helped me to kind of grow my self-confidence again and to just find joy again. And making people happy with my baked goods was really a great thing. So I started in 2023, and I've been doing it for a couple of years now.
35: That's awesome. That's such an inspiring story. So it's so good to hear that you started the sweets business, and now you've kind of expanded from banana bread, and it looks like you've got some bun cakes and other things going on. So tell some of the viewers what you offer. I see a bunch of different flavors on the table here.
36: What we offer is bundt cakes, banana bread, and brownies. We don't have brownies today, but we have all of our bundt cakes, our highlights, including strawberry crunch, double chocolate, and our famous lemon crunch pound cake.
35: So good.
36: We have our banana bread. Chocolate chip is a hit with people. We also have birthday cake pound cake here, which is fun and festive with the funfetti.
35: I was going to say, I think that's birthday cake, and that's been really popular if you've seen, like, the sprinkles thing with, like, the sprinkles on top of the cakes. That's been a viral trend. Okay, let's go down the line here. I see maybe a strawberry one. What's next?
36: Strawberry crunch, yes. That's our number two seller right there in our mini-size bundt, 6-incher. And then we have a large cake here, our lemon crunch cake, which is our 10-inch full-size cake, and it's our number one seller.
35: Oh, and you're so sweet to have a piece ready for me so I could dig in. This looks so good and moist. Okay, I'm going to try this one because you said it's your most popular, but you also have monthly flavors that I think are really fun. So what's this next one coming up?
36: Yes, the next one over there with the purple and blue is cotton candy. So it's a cream cheese pound cake with cotton candy flavor infused throughout and fun colors.
35: This is delicious, so lemony, very moist. And not too dense. Like, it's not airy, though, either. It's got a good filling. And it's so soft and smooth. So this is so good. Okay, I'm going to continue to eat this. I also see you have some more banana bread. Do you have the banana bread in, like, different flavors with some nuts and things as
36: Absolutely.
35: Well?
36: Absolutely. Okay. We sell banana bread plain, original flavor, as well as walnut, chocolate chip, mac nut, walnuts with chocolate chips, mac nut with chocolate chips. Once in a while, we do coconut and pina colada as well. Our banana bread sells out fast.
35: Okay. I've got to try more of your bundt cakes. And then your banana bread, of course, that's really popular, you said. When's the next time that we could see you? Do you have any pop-ups coming up as well?
36: Yes, I'm really blessed to be a part of Plenty of Aloha's Windward Mall Farmers Market. Every Sunday from 10 to 2 p.m., you can find me in Center Court. My son and I run our booth there, and we have so much fun seeing all the people and getting out in Kaneohe.
35: Oh, that's so cool. Okay, and we were kind of scrolling through your website now. It looks like you even have even more flavors. I'm excited to see next month's special flavor because I know you kind of change it up here and there with the special flavors that we talked about with the cotton candy one. Okay, so where can we find you maybe on Instagram? I know we just talked about your website. Where can we follow you on social media, though?
36: Find me on Instagram at Georgie's_goodies. And you can find me on Facebook at Georgie's Goodies Hawaii.
35: Easy peasy. Okay, Georgie, this was so sweet. Thank you so much for joining us again. This is delicious. We can't wait to see you next time.
36: Thank you so much for having us.
35: All right, coming up next, we'll take a quick look at our social lives. Are you a social or an average American? We'll tell you where the trend is going and what's causing it when we come back.
1: No break in beef prices, but you can't blame the new world screwworm. I'm Jim Ryan, ABC News. The story is coming up.
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1: Agriculture officials now confirm 32 cases of the parasitic larvae of the screwworm fly infesting livestock in a dozen Texas counties and a dog in New Mexico. And while the price of ground beef is nearly $7 a pound, industry analysts say it has nothing to do with the New World screwworm and everything to do with lower production and steady consumer demand.
6: America puts up a valiant effort but loses to Belgium. What about this year's World Cup for the Americans? How well did they do? We'll talk to a featured guest to talk about that and who's the odds-on favorite to win this year's World Cup. Plus, we're going to talk to a former aide to House Speaker Kevin McCarthy. He has written a book, The Insider's Guide to Running for Speaker of the House. We're going to rehash all of that, plus your phone calls on the new 1420 Hawaii's News and Sports.
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8: Welcome back. Americans are becoming a bit more reclusive.
35: That's according to a new survey that tracked how Americans of all ages are spending their time. It found they've been hanging out with others less than they did 20 years ago.
8: The research says the average amount of time Americans spend socializing per day has fallen from 45 to 35 minutes. The decline in socializing is the most pronounced among Americans ages 15 to 24, who now spend about 35 minutes a day with their friends, down from an hour.
35: Experts say this is because people are spending more time on their smartphones and watching television. Plus, the shift to remote work is keeping more of us at home.
8: Ooh, don't like this. So no. The research generally says that, especially amongst this age, socialization and the decline of it is kind of coinciding with the increase in anxiety, depression, right? Unhappiness, bad outcomes all around. Those are the times in your life where you get the most free time to spend with your friends.
35: Right?
8: Take advantage of it.
35: Yeah, no, that's such a good point. Because usually you're at school, you're just starting out on a job.
8: Yeah.
35: So yeah, you're not a parent for the most part, right? Which is a different beast, by
8: yes.
35: the way. But yeah, you're absolutely right. You have more time. I don't know. I don't know what the answer is. I guess go to the mall, like we
9: the
35: used
9: malls
35: to do.
9: That are slowly closing.
8: I know. Well,
9: around the world,
8: we did feature a couple weeks ago. The Gen Zers are going to the mall more in person now because they're like wanting that experience of being around other people.
9: Yeah, mm-hmm.
8: And that's. I mean, speaking of us millennials, this is what we used to do. That
35: right?
8: was like the cool
35: yeah.
8: thing.
35: All the time.
8: Go to the mall and hang out with your friends.
35: That's right. I don't know. What did you guys? What did you do?
0: Go to the mall. You know, back in the day, just hang out. But yeah, you know, even if you go to the mall, you just, like everyone's like a zombie.
35: Yeah, I know.
0: I'm one of them too. The Walking Dead.
9: Yeah.
8: The Walking Dead.
9: Slashed over.
0: It's kind of funny. It's supposed to be socializing, but everybody's heads are down.
8: Yeah.
9: Yep.
0: I'm almost walking through like pillars, you know?
35: So. Yeah. Okay. So here's a challenge. Maybe when you're gathering with your friends, everyone chuck your phones.
9: Or
35: so
9: like put them, yeah. You know how they have those baskets?
8: Yeah.
35: Ah, yep.
8: Get the new tote, right? The Trader Joe's tote.
9: Yeah,
8: the
9: put them all in tote. A little bag. Yeah.
8: Put them in the bag, that's right. All right, coming up next, we're going to take another look at your weather and traffic.
35: That's right. Keep it here. Wake Up Today. We'll be right back.
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11: Westwood One Sports presents this special tennis update. Quarterfinals underway. Two men's matches, two for the women. Last match of the day going on now on center court. It's Novak Djokovic against the Canadian Felix Auger-Aliassime, FAA. He's had a great year. Seeded third. They are on serve in the first set. 5-4 Djokovic. Winner plays the top seed, defending champ Jannik Sinner in Friday's semifinals. Another straight set win for Sinner today. Coco Gauff has reached the women's semifinals for the first time. 3-set win over fellow American Jess Pegula, who is also Coco's close friend and sometimes doubles partner.
14: I'm definitely just really happy with how I played today. Jess is an incredible opponent and person, and playing against her is never easy, but I'm just happy to get through this one today.
11: Naomi Osaka just had the upset of Aryna Sabalenka, but she lost today to Carolina Muhova. John Stashower, Westwood One Sports.
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35: Good morning, everyone. Your time now, 7:58 a.m. for this beautiful and a very early Tuesday. We've got some wet weather this morning, passing showers. Most of the showers now until the weekend will favor the windward areas. But rain is expected to be more frequent this upcoming weekend. Strong high pressure is keeping our trades nice and breezy for the islands. We've got that for the rest of the week. So small craft advisory has been issued today for the boaters. 7-day forecast for you is on the screen. Windiest day for this upcoming week will be Aloha Friday. That's it for our forecast. Brian, I'll send things over to you.
0: Brittany, mahalo for the weather update. Accident-wise, as we head out the door, we got that earlier accident. That left lane is blocked in the Kalihi Palama area of Nimitz Highway eastbound at Alakawa Street. Again, that could be slowing down the drive this morning. And with that, we will head outside and check on Kapi'olani Boulevard and Date Street. Again, that rain, that ua is coming down. So we got your drive and your skyline times coming through. If you're taking skyline with that bus combo from Kapolei into downtown, that's going to be 55 minutes this morning. And if you're taking skyline with the bus from Kapolei to Waikiki, you're looking at 49 minutes. Well, coming up tomorrow on Wake Up Today, the Hawaiian Humane Society joins us live to tell us more about Empty Their Shelters adoption event. Plus, we'll get some helpful tips from the Better Business Bureau. Mahalo for joining us. Don't go anywhere. Take two is right after this. Happy Aloha Tuesday.
29: We're working for Hawaii. Take two starts now.
8: Aloha and good Tuesday morning. Thank you so much for joining us here on Take Two. I'm Sam Spangler.
18: And I'm Sarah Madison. Time to break down the top stories of the day. Drivers heading eastbound on the H1 freeway will see part of the new pedestrian bridge in Kalihi this morning. Work was done overnight on the project. The temporary pedestrian bridge is part of the H1 widening and Gulick Avenue overpass improvement.
8: Drivers will continue to see part of the bridge suspended over the eastbound lanes ahead of it being fully deployed this Saturday. And heads up, folks, that full deployment will require a complete closure of the H1 freeway in the area. That'll be from 8 p.m. Saturday until 8 a.m. Sunday.
18: Developing news in New York City after reports of falling debris revealed a structural compromise at a building construction site.
8: FDNY received a call that bricks were falling from a building located in Midtown Manhattan. That's when first responders determined that two columns had buckled on the 21st floor of the building. The extent of the damage caused by the structural compromise is still undetermined, and some nearby buildings have been evacuated.
18: Happening now, President Donald Trump is in Ankara, Turkey for the NATO summit. The president joins leaders from 32 countries for a two-day meeting. Trump has been critical of NATO members in recent months, accusing them of failing to do enough to help the U.S. in its war on Iran.
8: This year's summit is expected to focus on defense spending, as well as Ukraine and NATO's long-term strategy toward Russia.
18: HFD investigators are looking into the cause of an afternoon fire in Kalihi. Flames broke out at the home on Gulick Avenue shortly before 1 p.m.
8: When firefighters arrived, they issued a second alarm calling for more resources to help out. They also found two people inside and got them and several of their dogs to safety. An EMS crew then helped the two residents. The fire was brought under control about 40 minutes later.
18: Ballot drop boxes for the 2026 elections are starting to arrive across Oahu. Some 17 designated locations throughout the island will receive official drop boxes. This includes new locations at Salt Lake District Park and the Nanakuli Public Library.
8: Primary election ballots are expected to be mailed out on July 21st and must be received, not just postmarked, by 7 p.m. on primary election day, August 8th. There will also be in-person voting leading up to Election Day and at Honolulu Hale and Kapolei Hale on Election Day. Time is 8:02 now. Blood donations tend to dip during the summer, so that's why the Blood Bank of Hawaii and Dave & Buster's are teaming up to make giving back much more fun.
18: Kate Piper joins now from Ala Moana Center with more. Good morning, Kate.
2: Good morning. If you are looking for summer plans, then you're going to want to head down to Dave & Buster's today. They're partnering up with the Blood Bank of Hawaii and giving people a chance to give back to the community while having some fun. Here to tell us a little bit more about it is Nick, who's the Director of Community Relations with the Blood Bank of Hawaii. Good morning and mahalo for being here with us bright and early.
19: Thank you so much for having the Blood Bank on this morning.
2: Yeah, absolutely. Okay, can you give us a little rundown about today's event? I know we were talking a little bit before this, but, you know, there's kind of a reward. As if giving blood isn't rewarding enough, there's a little extra incentive in there today.
19: Yeah, so we're here from 9 a.m. to 3 p.m. today, so please come down. And the great thing is we have breakfast and lunch for all donors and their families all day long, so bring the family. And even better, all donors receive an unlimited gameplay card, so those kids or those children at heart, those adults, will be busy all day.
2: Right, so you can have fun, whether you bring your family or you're just cruising solo. You're going to have a fun, fun day today. I know you were telling me before this that you guys normally do a holiday blood drive here at Dave & Buster's, but you guys have expanded now into the summer months. Why is it so important to donate blood during the summer?
19: Yeah, thank you. It's a great question. During the summer, we see a 15% dip in donations. That's because people are out of their routines. The kids are out of school, people are traveling. But that does not mean the hospital slowed down at all. There's local patients from Hilo to Kauai and back who need blood to extend and save their lives. So coming out during the summer makes a true impact.
2: Right, right. So your donation here today could possibly save a life. And that's, you know, got to feel good if that's not incentive enough. Yeah. And why do you guys partner up with Dave & Buster's? I know you guys work with them with other events throughout the year.
19: Yeah, when we brainstorm, we try to meet donors where they are because they're coming out the goodness of their heart. Very altruistic, very community-minded. What can we do to give back to donors? And Dave & Buster's has stepped up. We're usually here the day after Christmas. We're going to be here in the summer, too, from now on. It's a great thing to do with your family. Bring the kids down. Make a day of it. Save three lives and enjoy the day.
2: Right. Gotcha. So if people are interested in donating blood today, what do you recommend they do to prepare? Anything they need to bring?
19: Yeah. Eat a healthy breakfast. Make sure you hydrate. It is going to be a busy drive today, but we're bringing our A-team down. So just check our website for appointments. It's bbh.org or give us a call.
2: Awesome. Sounds good. And we're also going to have those event details posted on our website at khon2.com. Kate Piper, working for Hawaii, sending it back to you in the studio.
8: All right, mahalo, Kate. What a wonderful opportunity over at DMB's. All right, folks, coming up next, new Honolulu Police Chief David Lazar sits down with us for an exclusive interview.
18: That's right. Find out how his decades in San Francisco policing and leadership will translate here in the islands. Keep it here. Take two. We'll be right back.
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21: Since the 1960s, attempts to eradicate the New World screwworm have involved releasing billions of male flies that have been sterilized with radiation to mate with females, thereby halting the reproductive cycle. But radiation weakens the flies, making them less able to compete with their non-sterilized competitors. Now, scientists are working on a gene editing technique to breed screwworm flies that are sterile from birth and just as vigorous as non-sterile males. Jim Ryan, ABC News.
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9: America puts up a valiant effort but loses to Belgium. What about this year's World Cup for the Americans? 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Plus, we're going to talk to a former aide to House Speaker Kevin McCarthy. He has written a book, The Insider's Guide to Running for Speaker of the House. We're going to rehash all of that, plus your phone calls on the new 1420 Hawaii's News and Sports.
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8: Welcome back. Honolulu's new police chief, David Lazar, is beginning his second official day on the job after spending the holiday weekend with officers from Waianae to Waikiki.
26: He also sat down with our Gina Mangieri for an exclusive interview and a preview of what's ahead.
27: From growing the police department through recruitment and retention to developing a new strategic plan and bringing in new modern technologies to policing, new Honolulu Police Chief David Lazar has started day one on the job with a busy agenda.
28: We have to get going so that by the fall we have a plan and we've implemented it and that we build our budget around our strategic plan and our values.
30: In the early hours of his first official day at the helm, we sat down with Chief Lazar and asked him more about his immediate and long-term priorities, the rapid timetable for a new strategic plan among them.
28: It's going to start with officers and corporals and sergeants really having a voice and really, you know, the opportunity for me to learn and listen and go around helps us build that plan, but we're going to be very intentional so that starting from our officers who are on the road are doing the hard work. And then as we work our way up the chain of command, everyone's going to have a voice in building this plan.
30: We asked how his decades in San Francisco policing and leadership will translate here in the islands, where he has extended family through his Hawaiian wife's ohana.
28: The last thing I want to do as the chief is make this San Francisco 2.0. What I do is I look at the entire country. I stay well read on what's happening, modernized policing, attend the conferences that happen in the continent. We're going to be sending officers from HPD to make sure that we have a presence at all the national conferences.
30: And with a shortage of 461 officers and just 152 in the pipeline, they'll also be recruiting heavily from both on and off island, just as mainland states try to hire away our local officers.
28: I lived my whole life in California and never saw one advertisement about HPD anywhere. So we have to get the word out to the entire country that aloha policing is a thing, and it's a great thing. To me, it's the best thing. We were protecting and serving with aloha. Aloha is love, the spirit of really helping people, the spirit of being present for our community to make sure we're safe.
30: When the police commission selected Lazar earlier this summer, he was among three finalists, one of them a local candidate, former HPD major and current Department of Law Enforcement Director Mike Lambert.
28: We worked very well together this past Saturday, 4th of July, where our teams were joined together. And really, I thank him for his leadership in thinking about technology and his leadership in bringing DLE with us to do enforcement this last Saturday night. As a matter of fact, in this very room, I'll be meeting with him later today as we work on another project together around technology. Whether he stays with the state, whether he wants to come over to HPD, he's talented. So wherever he lands, he'll do great. but he'll have my support.
30: In an extended interview that continues Tuesday, we delve more into the technology he envisions for HPD, including AI, cameras and drones, and how to balance that with constitutional policing on everything from privacy to the homeless community. Also, the pay, benefits, and opportunities he wants to see the force get in the next round of contract negotiations.
28: They put their lives on the line. It's dangerous work. They have families to support. We don't want people leaving to go for higher paid jobs.
30: Gina Mangieri, KHON2 News, working for Hawaii.
26: Thank you very much, Gina. Coming up, a quick check on those traffic drive times if you're still headed into town.
8: And just ahead, we'll have a look at your full forecast. We have a nice start to this Tuesday morning, although we did have passing showers overnight. We'll tell you if more is in store when Take Two returns.
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0: Westwood One Sports presents this World Soccer Update. What a game. Winding down right now in Atlanta. It's Argentina defending World Cup champions and

0: goal scored by, you guessed it, Lionel Messi, who had been stopped on a penalty kick in the first half, and moments ago, another header, Enzo Fernandez. Argentina's up 3-2. John Stash, our Westwood One Sports.
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11: Good morning, everyone. Your time now, 8:15 a.m. for this beautiful and very early Tuesday. We're going to start off taking a look at our Pacific tropical tracker. We do have a new disturbance in the central Pacific basin, expected to develop into a tropical cyclone system. It looks like tropical depression level, gusts less than about 40 miles per hour within the next 48 hours. But the good news is that this system is expected to remain south of the Hawaiian Islands before it veers westerly. Also in the eastern Pacific, we do have a new disturbance southwest of Baja California with 30% chance of developing into a tropical cyclone system between now and next week, Tuesday. So we'll keep close eyes on both of these systems and we'll keep you up to date once they officially organize. Current conditions for you outside, beautiful blue skies now. We had the passing showers and we do still have some pretty spotty for Oahu though. Within the next hour, we're expecting some drier trends. 78 degrees outside now, east northeast trades now increased to 22 miles per hour. So the breeziest it's been so far all week at this hour. And the trades are expected to slightly increase throughout the rest of the day. Today, averaging about 20, 25 miles per hour. Earlier, they were just about 10 to 15. So they were on the lighter end. Now, here's a quick look at the surf update for you. Now, due to the trades being fairly strong, east shores will remain elevated 4 to 6 feet today and tomorrow. North facing 0 to 2, south 6 to 8, west surf 3 to 5. And a quick look at an overview of your forecast. We do have the small craft advisory that's been issued today. I am thinking this could get extended past today, but for now, officially just until 6 p.m. this evening. That's for the boaters out there statewide. Not the best time to be out on the waters. And a quick look at the 7-day forecast for you. Windiest day this week will be Aloha Friday. That's it as for our forecast. Brian, I'll send things over to you.
12: All right, mahalo, Brittany, for that weather update. 8:17. Let's head out the door this morning. We'll check on these traffic cameras. Here's H1 and Manager's Drive again. That zip lane is open, should remain open to about 9 o'clock this morning. We'll make our way here to the flow map. And the good news, that accident is cleared in Kalihi and Palama area on Nimitz Highway, in case you're using that as your alternate route eastbound at Alakawa Street. But slow traffic, a little bit of remnants of that. And again, skyline going to be in the blue this morning from that East Kapolei station towards Pearl Harbor at 23 minutes 26 if you're headed off to the airport this morning. So here's that live look again. H1 and Manager's Drive. Again, that zip lane is open. Good news for everyone from the west side. And we got those drive and skyline times coming through. Again, skyline with the bus from Kapolei into downtown. That's going to be 55 minutes this morning. If you're driving from Waipahu to downtown, that's going to be 35 minutes. And skyline with the bus from Kapolei to Waikiki, you're looking at 49 minutes.
11: Thanks, Brian. Now, a popular snack brand is gearing up for National Hot Dog Day by reimagining the hot dog bun.
12: Yep. Pringles announced its debut of the Pop Dog Buns, which are potato-based buns infused with three Pringle flavors. Now, the buns are 7.5 inches long and come in barbecue, honey mustard, and sour cream and onion flavor.
11: Pringle says the new products come from, quote, global love for the hot dog. The limited edition product will be available for purchase tomorrow and on National Hot Dog Day, which falls

0: Was on July 15th. Okay, at first I was kind of giving stank face, you know, like the sour face, because I was like, ew. But actually, the more we talk about it, it doesn't sound that bad. It sounds pretty good. What do you think?
1: Yeah, we'll try it. I mean, I like Pringles in general, so I'm,
0: yeah, me too. Yeah. And I like hot dogs and hot dog buns that come with the hot dogs, so why not? I kind of want to try maybe the barbecue ones. It looks like barbecue and the pizza flavor. What about
1: the barbecue and the sour cream and onion.
0: Oh, yeah, sour cream and onion. That's a good one. That'll probably be really good with the hot dog.
1: So tomorrow, we got to pick it up. We got to go buy it.
0: Yeah. All right, top stories of the morning are just ahead, and an update on the FIFA World Cup and U.S. loss against Belgium.
1: Yeah, that's next when Take Two returns.
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6: From ABC News, Wall Street Now, the Dow Jones has backed away from the record it set yesterday, falling this morning by more than 200 points. The S&P headed into the midday off 0.7%. The NASDAQ nearly 1.5%. The gap between what the U.S. imports and what it exports has widened. Companies are adopting AI, which in turn is heavily reliant on imports. The Commerce Department says U.S. exports fell 3.2% in May. Imports rose 3.3%. The parent to Facebook and Instagram could be facing fines that are as big as the company itself. In new court filings, Meta says four states are demanding $1.4 trillion over claims that its platforms are designed to get kids addicted. The trial is set for August. The state of Texas has reached an agreement with Walmart requiring the retail giant to pay more than $13 million to workers in its Spark driver delivery program. Walmart had been accused of overinflating earnings opportunities to the people who deliver groceries and merchandise to customers. Jim Ryan, ABC News.
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7: Working for Hawaii. We're working for Hawaii. You're watching Take Two.
8: Welcome back. It's a giant World Cup trophy like no other, and it's in the heart of New York City.
1: Yeah, the 1.4 million Lego brick trophy was constructed for New York's Rockefeller Plaza. It is 27 feet tall and took more than 50 workers and 7,000 hours of work to build it.
8: The trophy was built in the Czech Republic and transported to the Big Apple. The trophy is a replica of Lego's FIFA World Cup trophy kit, which you can do at home with only 2,800 pieces. That would still take me a long time. 2,800 pieces?
1: I thought it was going to be the actual one. Your neighbors might be like, whoa.
8: That would be something.
1: As a parent, do you have a love-hate relationship with Lego? How many Legos have you seen?
8: I think Sam does more than I do. Yeah. You don't want them lying around.
1: Yeah.
8: It hurts.
1: That's the only time you wear shoes in the house.
8: There you go.
1: If your son's playing with Lego. But that's a pretty cool 27 feet tall.
8: Yeah.
1: Houses of hours of work.
8: I mean, 50 people. Wow. That's a lot. Meanwhile, the U.S. men's national team and their World Cup run with a loss against Belgium.
1: Yeah, Ashley Dvorkian, tell us more.
9: The American men's World Cup journey may be over, but it was still a history-making run. With a chance to advance to the quarterfinals for the first time in 24 years, the U.S. men's team set out Monday night to prove any doubters wrong. But its defense wasn't a match for Belgium, which controlled the pitch with two early goals, going on to win 4-1.
10: It was a rough watch. Didn't seem like the energy was there today.
11: Just seeing us go so far, even though, you know, we probably expected more, it's heartbreak.
9: Malik Tillman was the only scorer for the U.S., with a free kick goal in the first half. But the team's luck ended there, and later star player Christian Pulisic left the game in the second half with a leg injury.
12: Just frustrating to end like that, of course.
9: Belgium now goes on to play Spain on Friday in the quarterfinals. For the U.S., it's a time to reflect on its tournament success.
13: We make proud the whole country. And that is only the beginning.
9: The team finished with 11 goals, an all-time high for the program in a World Cup, and secured its first knockout round victory in 24 years. But players say the most important, bringing in a new generation of soccer fans.
14: We felt every minute of it, and long may it continue, because, you know, it's an unbelievable group of players in there.
9: With the U.S. exit, each of the tournament co-hosts, Canada, Mexico, and the U.S., have exited the World Cup in the round of 16. In Seattle, Ashley Dvorkin, Fox News.
15: Wow. You know what? To make it this far, though, they're paving the way.
1: Yep, definitely.
15: Now, as a reminder, you can watch the World Cup right here on KHON2. Earlier this hour, defending champion Argentina beat Egypt 3-2.
1: And then at 10 a.m., Switzerland takes on Colombia.
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1: But first, we got to check back in with Kate Piper. Good morning, Kate.
16: Good morning. She spent weeks rowing solo across the Pacific and made history while doing it. We're talking with the woman who broke a world record coming up on Take Two. Stay tuned.
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22: Ebola is a deadly illness that is quickly spreading through Central Africa. Right now, the risk of contracting Ebola is low in the United States. However, there is a major risk if you are traveling to impacted regions like the Democratic Republic of Congo and Uganda. If you're traveling to an area where there is an outbreak, check the CDC and the WHO websites to assess your risk. According to experts of the American Medical Association, Ebola is transmitted through bodily fluids of a person or animal infected with the virus. So you'd need to be in close contact with someone who's already infected. While it's unlikely that you'll need to cancel your travel plans if your destination is unaffected by Ebola, be sure to check with the CDC or WHO for the most updated information. And if at all possible, consider changing locations if you're headed to an Ebola hotspot. With this Medical Minute, I'm Alex Stone.
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7: We're working for Hawaii. You're watching Take Two.
15: Welcome back. Oh, excuse me. Welcome back and happy Aloha Tuesday. I'm Sarah Madison.
0: And I'm Sam Spangler. Thank you so much for joining us here on Take Two. Time to break down your top stories of the day.
15: A Mapunapuna car dealership is dealing with a costly burglary after thieves broke into City Auto Sales over the weekend. Managers say the suspects cut through a gate, forced their way into the office, cracked the safe and stole keys, vehicle titles, and six of their cars worth an estimated $120,000.
0: The thieves also took security camera hard drives, leaving investigators without surveillance video. Owners are now asking the public for help in identifying those responsible.
3: We definitely want to find a way where they, who those guys are, and we want them to get the punishment they deserve. And hopefully no other dealership will, like, this doesn't happen to anyone else.
4: Because they've gone past this line of, hey, this is just petty theft. This is major, major theft. And if they're capable of doing that, and being so gutsy to do that, then what else will they be capable of doing?
15: Honolulu police say they are investigating, and anyone with information is asked to call Crime Stoppers.
0: More movies and TV shows could soon be filmed in Hawaii. Governor Josh Green has signed a bill expanding the state's film tax credits. The new law increases incentives for productions, offers extra credits for hiring local crews, and now includes streaming projects.
15: Senator Lynn DeKoyt says the goal is to create more jobs and make Hawaii more competitive.
17: We're more competitive. You know, the local jobs, the fact that we have two of the biggest stars in the movies, Jason Momoa, Dwayne Johnson, you know, it says a lot that Hawaii should be engaged and competitive in the market for the film industry.
24: I've heard many instances where projects wanted to film here, but they couldn't because it was too expensive. It'll lure more projects to come back to Hawaii and pump some money into our economy and get us actors working again and the film crew working again.
0: Supporters say the film industry brings jobs and money to Hawaii.
15: It's being called a major milestone for cancer treatment in Hawaii. Hawaii cancer patients will now be able to receive phase one clinical trial treatments at the Ho'ola Early Phase Clinical Research Center.
0: Officials say there are over 75,000 people in Hawaii living with cancer. Patients will be contributing to groundbreaking medical research while getting treatment without having to leave the islands.
25: $230 million of direct patient costs that are spent out of state right now for cancer care. That doesn't even include the cost to travel, the cost to house, the disruption that their households might feel by relocating a lot of people there.
26: The word always come like hope and excitement. So I'd like to have that same hope and excitement to the patient that we have here.
15: Treatments at the new research center are already underway. The goal is to have 30 to 40 active clinical trials by 2030.
0: Time is 8:31 now. One woman is breaking records and barriers after completing her solo rowing journey all the way from California to Hawaii.
15: Kate Piper joins us live with more. Good morning, Kate.
16: Good morning, Sarah. Good morning, Sam. Yes, she solo rowed across the Pacific, covered 2,400 nautical miles from Monterey, California to Honolulu, Hawaii, and she broke a world record while doing it. And here with the woman herself, we are with Kelsey Fendler. First of all, congratulations and mahalo for being with us this morning and taking the time.
27: Thank you so much. I appreciate it.
16: Yeah, absolutely. You know, everyone is just dying to know, what inspired you to take on a challenge like this?
27: It was more out of a love. I did a row in 2024 with my team, Hurricane Rowing, and I remember being halfway through and just being like devastated that it was almost over. And I knew I was going to get myself back into the middle of the Pacific at some point in time, and I wanted it to be sooner than later. So I started looking at how I could do another row and what that would look like for me, and a solo felt really enticing for a lot of reasons. Because I knew there hadn't been an American woman that had done a solo. There'd only been two so far, and I do love doing really hard things, and I was excited about a really big challenge and to see what I could do just by myself. But it was just for the love of being on the water that really spurred me to want to do another row after my first. It's just like, I have to get back out here.
5: Right, and so you started with a team, mm-hmm. and then you take on the challenge solo. You know, you're spending weeks alone out at sea. In those really hard moments mentally, what pushes you through, what gets you through?
27: I think resilience is a really interesting thing, and it's not just a straight line of like, this is how you do this. I think for me, it was one, I chose to be there and I wanted to be there, and I loved every moment of it because I loved what it is. But also I think it's an acceptance that it's going to be messy the entire time, and it's okay to have all these really big feelings, but it's more how you handle the feelings, it's how you handle the problems, it's how you handle the chaos that comes, because chaos will always come, feelings will come, the hard things will come, but it's knowing in yourself that you've practiced enough with your stability and grounding and who you are that you can handle those challenges in a way that you're going to be proud of later. And that's how I tried to approach it, is like, there was a lot of hard moments. I was never like totally together all of the time, but I knew that I was able to bring myself back to, I'm here because I love this, I'm here because I have goals, I want to be here, and I'm gonna do it for future me to be proud of and other people to be proud of.
5: Absolutely. I mean, you give me like chicken skin just talking to you right now, and I'm looking at your boat right here, and I love your little inspiration wall back there. Yeah. You know, you've got how bad do you want it? Fear and pain are feelings, you know, let them pass. And that's just such a great message to carry into everyday life. And then also when you triumphantly cross the Pacific Ocean solo, you know, it's a great message. We were talking earlier about this, you know, you're inspiring the next generation of women, honestly, anybody out there that's wanting to take on a challenge like this. You know, how does it feel to inspire that next generation?
27: I know for myself, role models have been a massive part of my life and the person that I am today. I've especially found women in my life that I've put kind of like in a higher place in my thinking, where I'm like, you're amazing. How do I model myself to become more like you in so many ways? And like, so many women in my life that are so powerful have been the reason that I've could even consider myself to do something big and hard and believe that I could be powerful like them. So that's what I would be humbled to be for another person. It's like, if they could see what I did and then think, you know, like maybe I'm a little bit more capable, or even just like think about what is possible for themselves. And like, that's the point of all of this. It's, I want some woman one day to see this record and be like, I'm gonna try to break that, and then push themselves even harder, and I can stand on the shore and like cheer them on.
5: Yeah, it's quite the ripple effect.
27: Yeah,
5: really bad pun intended. Sorry. I can't help myself. Okay, and everyone else, you know, wants to know the logistics. Can you paint us a little bit of a picture about like a day at sea? How do you sleep? I asked Kelsey this off camera, but like, I know everyone's dying to know. Just the basics. Give us a rundown of what it looked like.
27: Well, that's a complicated question because like it changed a lot. The first week was really tough for sleep. Like, I didn't sleep more than maybe an hour a day for the first week. But that was the plan kind of the whole time. I knew that coming into this, getting off the California coast is one of the crux points of this entire row. And, especially for solos. So, because when you rest, you are usually getting pushed in the wrong direction, either back towards the coast or down south. And, that's the period of time where you're most vulnerable too. So for me, I've spent a lot of time watching endurance runners, especially women runners, and there's these big races that people don't sleep for like 3 to 4 days. And I was like, you know what? What would happen if I just tried to not sleep or sleep as little as possible for the first week, so I don't have the same type of problems that people start to get when with these solos? Because there's more people that have attempted to do a solo than completed because of those problems. The failure rate for these solos were really high, and it was because of that resting point. So I, for the first week, was only sleeping in like very small increments. I would row, especially at night, for like maybe 30 to 40 minutes and take a 5 to 10 minute nap on the deck, and I would just lay there and take like a small micro nap to let my brain rest. But I wasn't sleeping really at all. And I was like, what can the body do? And what can I accomplish with little sleep, and like, how far can I go? And that was really my whole plan for the first week. And I really maybe slept 7 hours the first 7 days. But then after that, once I felt comfortable enough off the coast that I had some cushion and I wasn't going to like fail in that way, I started going into a shift where I only slept like 4 hours a day. So I, at night, around midnight, I would you know, ship my oars, kind of get the deck all ready, and then I would sleep for 2 hours. And then I would get up and row for another, like, 3 hours, and then sleep for 2 hours. And then I would row the entire rest of the day. So I'd just be on deck all day, rowing from, like, 4:30 to or 5 o'clock in the morning till midnight again. And again, there, I would eat and stuff. You know, I would do other things, but I was that was, like, the dedicated rowing time.
6: Got it.
27: Yeah.
6: Got it. I mean, your dedication and your grit is just so inspiring, for lack of a better word. And I just want to say mahalo one more time for taking the time to be here with us today. I hope you get to enjoy and relax and rest. And for everyone watching back home, getting to share a little bit of Kelsey's journey all together is just a really special moment. We're going to have our story also posted on our website at khon2.com. You can follow along with Kelsey. Kate Piper, working for Hawaii, sending it back to you in the studio.
0: All right, mahalo, Kate and Kelsey. Whoa, what an incredible journey. Mm-hmm. The toughness required physically, mentally, all the above. Kate called it grit. That's another good term for it.
15: Mm-hmm.
0: Just impossible, it seems like, but she proved it is possible.
15: Right. It's really the mental, because just imagine just seeing miles of ocean.
0: Yeah.
15: And trying to visualize the end. Yeah. Oh, man.
0: I'm never complaining about anything ever again. All right, coming up next on Take Two, Georgie's Goodies is in studio, serving fresh baked sweets straight out of Kaneohe.
15: From banana bread to brownies, that's next after the break.
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7: We're working for Hawaii. 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
6: Good food has a way of bringing people together, and this morning we're highlighting a local business that's serving up homemade treats with some heart. Joining us this morning is Georgie DaCosta, owner and baker of Georgie's Goods.
1: Georgie's Goodies. Excuse me. Good morning, Georgie.
3: Good morning.
1: This morning.
3: Thank you for having me.
1: Okay, such a fun name. I want to know how you got inspired to start your sweets business.
3: Well, I went through a mental health crisis during COVID, and so I found myself very depressed and without any outlet for myself. And so once I started getting help and coming out of the depression, I started baking. And I was baking banana bread. And really, that helped me to kind of grow my self-confidence again and to just find joy again. And making people happy with my baked goods was really a great thing. So I started in 2023, and I've been doing it for a couple of years now.
1: That's awesome. That's such an inspiring story. So it's so good to hear that you started the sweets business, and now you've kind of expanded from banana bread, and it looks like you've got some bun cakes and other things going on. So tell some of the viewers what you offer. I see a bunch of different flavors on the table here.
3: What we offer is bundt cakes, banana bread, and brownies. We don't have brownies today, but we have all of our bundt cakes, our highlights, including strawberry crunch, double chocolate, and our famous lemon crunch pound cake.
1: So good.
3: We have our banana bread. Chocolate chip is a hit with people. We also have birthday cake, pound cake here, which is fun and festive with the funfetti.
1: I was gonna say, I think that's birthday cake, and that's been really popular if you've seen like the sprinkles thing with like the sprinkles on top of the cakes. That's been a viral trend. Okay, let's go down the line here. I see maybe a strawberry one. What's next?
3: Strawberry crunch, yes. That's our number two seller right there. In our mini-size bundt, 6-incher. And then we have a large cake here, our lemon crunch cake, which is our 10-inch full-size cake, and it's our number one seller.
1: Oh, and you're so sweet to have a piece ready for me so I could dig in. This looks so good and moist. Okay, I'm going to try this one because you said it's your most popular, but you also have monthly flavors that I think are really fun. So what's this next one coming up?
3: Yes, the next one over there with the purple and blue is cotton candy. So it's a cream cheese pound cake with cotton candy flavor infused throughout and fun colors.
1: This is delicious. So lemony, very moist. And not too dense, like it's not airy though either. It's got a good filling, and it's so soft and smooth. So this is so good. Okay, I'm gonna continue to eat this. I also see you have some more banana bread. Do you have the banana bread in like different flavors with some nuts and things as
3: Absolutely.
1: Well?
3: Absolutely. We sell banana bread, plain original flavor, as well as walnut, chocolate chip, mac nut, walnuts with chocolate chips, mac nut with chocolate chips. Once in a while, we do coconut and pina colada as well. Our banana bread sells out fast.
1: Okay. I've got to try more of your bundt cakes. And then your banana bread, of course, that's really popular, you said. When's the next time that we could see you? Do you have any pop-ups coming up as well?
3: Yes, I'm really blessed to be a part of Plenty of Aloha's Windward Mall Farmers Market. Every Sunday from 10 to 2 p.m., you can find me in Center Court. My son and I run our booth there, and we have so much fun seeing all the people and getting out in Kaneohe.
1: Oh, that's so cool. Okay, and we're kind of scrolling through your website now. It looks like you even have even more flavors. I'm excited to see next month's special flavor because I know you kind of change it up here and there with the special flavors that we talked about with the cotton candy one. Okay, so where can we find you maybe on Instagram? I know we just talked about your website. Where can we follow you on social media, though?
3: Find me on Instagram at Georgie's_goodies. And you can find me on Facebook at Georgie's Goodies Hawaii.
1: Easy peasy. Okay, Georgie, this was so sweet. Thank you so much for joining us again. This is delicious. We can't wait to see you next time.
3: Thank you so much for having us.
1: All right, coming up next, we'll take a quick look at our social lives. Are you a social or an average American? We'll tell you where the trend is going and what's causing it when we come back.

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1: 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Novak Djokovic, as usual, facing an opponent considerably younger. Felix Auger-Aliassime is 25. He was 8 when Novak won his first Grand Slam. They're playing a quarterfinal match at Wimbledon. Djokovic won the first set in a tiebreaker, which is first to 7. He got a win by 2, and it took until 12-10 before Djokovic won the set. They're on serve in the second, 4-3. There's been no service breaks in the match. Jannik Sinner today, a fourth straight three-set victory. Alex Zverev won in 4 sets. That was to finish his fourth-round match. He'll be back tomorrow to play Taylor Fritz in the quarterfinals. An All-American women's quarterfinal, Coco Gauff, Jess Pegula, close friends off the court. Gauff prevailed 4-6, 6-3, 6-3. It's her fourth straight three-set victory, and she's now been to the semifinals of all 4 Grand Slams. John Stanshaw with Westwood One Sports.
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9: Much clearer conditions for our skyline here over Waikiki and Honolulu. You could see partly cloudy conditions now as we head forward through the second half of this morning. It looks like the rain showers are finally clearing out. Just have some offshore shower activity, so could see a pitter-patter of some here and there wet weather still for the next hour. But for the afternoon, it looks pretty dry. 78 degrees outside now, 22 mile per hour wind speeds in terms of the trades. You could even see the slight bump in the camera there. So pretty breezy trade wind day expected for today. And because of that, elevation to our east surf will remain consistent the next few days, 4 to 6 feet today and tomorrow. South at about 6 to 8, dropping down to be about 5 to 7 into Wednesday. North 0 to 2, and for the west, we have 3 to 5. So just about the summertime average, especially for the north end of the island. Here's a look at what you need to know for today moving forward. Most showers, if any, will just favor those windward Mauka areas, primarily overnight into our early morning hours like we saw for today. But we'll get a few more frequent showers as we head closer into the weekend. We also have some strong high pressure with the trades, so the trades are expected to last not only through this week but into next week as well. And we do have that small craft advisory that's still issued until today. Here's a look at the 7-day forecast for you. Partly cloudy to mostly sunny for the next several days. Mostly cloudy with some wind. Aloha Friday into the weekend. That's latest for our forecast. Brian, I'll send things over to you.
10: All right, mahalo, Brittany, for that weather update. 8:50. Let's head out the door this morning. H1 and Manager's Drive. That traffic making its way towards town this morning. Of course, the zip lane is open. Should remain open to about 9 o'clock this morning. Right here on the flow map, you see that traffic still holding steady. H1 through that Waikele stretch. And, of course, Skyline, that's going to be in the blue this morning. From the East Kapolei Station towards Pearl Harbor at 23 minutes, 26 if you're headed off to the airport. So outside we go again, H1 and Manager's Drive. We did have an earlier accident that made it really slow and go, so that traffic has gotten a lot better since we last checked. And again, we got those drive and skyline times for you. If you're driving in from Kapolei into downtown, that's going to be 46 minutes this morning. And if you're taking that skyline and bus combo from Kapolei to Waikiki, that's going to be 49 minutes. Let's send it over to you guys.
11: All right, mahalo, Brian. Americans are becoming a bit more reclusive.
12: Yeah, that's right. That's according to a new survey that tracked how Americans of all ages spend their time. It found they've been hanging out with others less than they did 20 years ago.
11: The research says the average amount of time Americans spend socializing per day has fallen from 45 to 35 minutes. The decline in socializing is the most pronounced among Americans ages 15 to 24, who now spend about 35 minutes a day with their friends, down from an hour.
12: Experts say this is because people are spending more time on their smartphones and watching television. Plus, the shift to remote work is keeping more of us at home.
11: Ooh, so sad. Yeah, don't like that. That's not good. And this is, we have an epidemic basically of anxiety, depression. A lot of the research ties a lot of that to the lack of socialization, right? People not spending time with each other, which is incredibly important, especially among this age group. This is when you really bore, you are able to bore out the availability of your time, right? Spend time with friends, et cetera. And
12: yeah.
11: Then you're entering the workforce, spend time with your coworkers.
12: Yeah. Spend time with, with your coworkers.
11: Why are you laughing at that? You don't want to do that, huh?
12: I'm joking. Yeah, I just remember, like, during that time in my life, what was I doing, right? Mm-hmm. And I had a job.
11: Yeah.
12: So if it's hard to meet people, maybe get a job, you know what I mean?
11: Exactly.
12: If you're like 15 or something.
11: Good way to meet people. All right, coming up next, folks, this should come as welcome news to those who love the printed word.
12: That's right. Bookstores are making a comeback. 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
16: 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We're working for Hawaii. You're watching Take 2.
17: All right, folks, finally on Take 2, bookstores are making a comeback. That's despite the fact fewer Americans are reading them.
18: Yeah, for years, independent bookstore chains have struggled as people turn to digital devices for reading. But industry leaders say the stores have reinvented themselves as a hideaway from modern distractions and offering items such as toys and games.
17: Well, the American Booksellers Association says 73% of booksellers reported a sales increase last year, with almost half saying sales rose at least 6%.
18: Hey,
17: good way
18: I like
17: to
18: that.
17: Relax. Good way to fall asleep. That's what I do at night.
18: It's your way.
17: Open a book, fall right to sleep. All right, folks, we'll leave you with that here on Take 2.
18: Thank you so much for joining us, but don't go anywhere. Living 808 is coming up right after this.
19: Westwood One presents Today in Women's Sports. The NWSL season was on a break during the month of June, but now the Pro Soccer League is back in action. The San Diego Wave are in first place of the NWSL standings. The club resumed their season on Saturday with a 2-0 victory over defending champion Gotham FC. Wave forward and San Diego native Melanie Barcenas scored the first goal, and her squad opened the second half of their season with a statement victory.
20: First half of the season is kind of the past, so I think just setting off the team on a good and ending the first half necessarily with a goal on top of Gotham felt really good, and I think just doing it at home is always super special to me, obviously. Everyone knows I have a very special connection to this community, this club, the fans. Named from San Diego. So yeah, I think we just felt really amazing to help my team and put us on the board.
19: The first place Wave are back in action Saturday when they host Angel City FC. With Today in Women's Sports, I'm Jody Jackson on Westwood One.
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1: You know, I got a hand to soccer. I got a hand to soccer while the whole world catches World Cup fever. I feel like I got a 24-hour flu. Just enough to get into it, and then it knocks me in the mouth the way last night went. I was one of the 30 million people watching last night's game. But I got to tell you, there's something about this World Cup. Maybe I enjoy it a little bit more now that the Americans are done. I'm going to explain all of that. We're going to get into so much today. What a great day for Sports Talk Radio here on this July the 7th. My name is Trent Rush, sitting in for Jim Rome today. He gets to enjoy a little time away. Hardest working man in the industry is Jim Rome. So he gets a little R&R today, which means we get to hang out here on the Jim Rome Show. We're so glad to have you. If you don't know, my name is Trent Rush. Again, I'm a sports broadcaster out here in Southern California. I call Angels games for them on their TV network, ABTV. I do a lot of play-by-play, college football, college basketball, into that. But digging the sports talk radio thing. And I am really into this World Cup. And of course, the Jim Rome Show today being presented by FanDuel. And we love that FanDuel relationship. We appreciate them for what they mean to this show. And I got to tell you, I think, start to appreciate, and I'm just scratching the surface on it, and I know the soccer guys are way further along than I am on this, but what Messi and Argentina mean just to the world of sport, that comeback today, one of the all-time great comebacks, Argentina down 3 goals in 13 minutes to come back and beat Egypt 3-2. It's 2-0 in the 79th minute of that game. Messi then comes up with the equalizer. So you got Ronaldo is done. Neymar is done. Messi, not so fast like our buddy Lee Corso. Not so fast for Messi. At 39, by the way, I am not ruling him out coming back by the time he's 43 years old for the next World Cup. And you know what? I don't think he is either. You know, it's amazing what Messi is doing. You even got Tom Brady chiming in, having some fun. 28-3. Not so fast. Yeah, I mean, it's amazing that you got Tom. So that might top 28-3. Yeah. You feel for Atlanta every time that kind of thing pops up. At the same time, can you, oh gosh, how would you feel for Egypt right now? I mean, they hadn't been to the knockout round since 1934, 92 years ago. It's just their fourth World Cup ever. Would have been their biggest win ever. I mean, those players would have gone down and, you know, in the history books, it would have been, you know, Cleopatra right next to the 2026 Egyptian soccer team. That's how they would have been remembered. Had they beaten Argentina, the defending champs, to get to the quarterfinals. It's amazing. I'm starting to understand this World Cup a little bit more. And I really can begin to like it now that I don't have to be disgusted with being obsessed about Team USA. Because all the Americans will do is break your heart. They get the easy draw. The group stage could not have been easier. They're on the easiest side of the bracket. They have their best player, who is really not even a product of our system. He's a product of England, but Mulligan's our best player. It's certainly not Christian Pulisic. Certainly not Pulisic. Can't possibly be, after with what we saw last night. But you have all of this that had gone America's way. Balogun gets the red card. Donald Trump calls FIFA, gets it overturned, allows him to play. And finally, the Americans got to a place in the round of 16 where they're going to have to face a real team. Belgium's a real team. Belgium is not even what they were. I mean, this is back nine Belgium. And they smoked the Americans. 4-1 was the final. I'm telling you, it was not that close. I mean, you're watching that game. When it was 1-0, it should have been 3-0. I mean, some embarrassing moments last night for USA soccer. I mean, the Americans did not come to play. USA completely overmatched. And you know what? Even if they did come to play, Belgium's better. Like, the Americans weren't winning that game yesterday. And we're all sitting here yesterday, you know, making fun of Belgium, crying about being upset about the record. I actually don't understand why they had such a fiasco over this. They should have just shut up and played, which is what they did last night. And they destroyed Team USA. Destroyed them. By the way, where was Christian Pulisic? All I kept hearing about, this is, oh, they got the Americans have the best coach. This is the best roster. Pulisic's so great. Pulisic stunk. He was bad last night. And by the way, that was before he hurt his ankle. I saw ESPN posted this stat on X. They lost possession. Pulisic lost possession of the ball 11 times in the first half. That was more than any other player on the field. So statistically, that meant Christian Pulisic was the worst player on the pitch last night. How pathetic. And that's supposed to be the face. And what kills me, he doesn't even really seem bothered by it. We're all upset about it. I go on social media. Everyone's all up in arms. People on TV crushing Pulisic. Rightfully so, by the way. But he doesn't even seem fazed. Here he is afterwards, talking about why he came out of the game with apparently a rolled ankle. Take a listen.
2: I know you were in a lot of pain, had to be subbed off. What were you dealing with, fighting through?
3: Yeah, I mean, I just twisted my ankle and just sprained my ankle. I mean, it's just frustrating to end like that, of course. But now I have time to rest, so hopefully it'll be okay.
1: Take all the time you need, Christian. Take it easy. You know, in fact, Christian, take so much time that you don't infect maybe some other young promising American players with your disease of softness. Please, take all the time you need. Hey, look, it's just another game, right? He's not even bothered by it. Yeah, he might be very good for AC Milan, but as far as representing Team USA soccer, he actually represents what Americans think of soccer. We all make fun of the beautiful game. It's because of that. It's because of that kind of energy. You know why he came out of the game yesterday? Because he was bad. And he didn't want to play. And he took himself out. It's weak. It's whiny. And it's a representation of the way soccer is viewed by Americans. And now I think what the rest of the world can point to when they talk about what is USA soccer. Because Pulisic was the representation of that. To take yourself out of a game after twisting your ankle? Surely it has nothing to do with being absolutely humiliated on home field, home pitch in Seattle with the 12th man behind you and people going crazy and people talking about not just this game, but what the matchup with Spain could have been on Friday. Surely it couldn't be any of those reasons about your own performance. Clearly it was because you rolled your ankle. Boy, gosh, I hope he's okay. And I'm glad he has a lot of time to recover and get back and come back 100%. And I know he's been grinding out injuries, but now after that reaction, now I'm starting to wonder how serious the other injuries actually were. Not saying he wasn't, but you'd think that the want to would be a little more than that. It was a cataclysmic failure for Team USA Soccer last night. And it once again shows that we have made no progress as a nation in this sport. After the game, Carly Lloyd had a pretty strong take on Christian Pulisic as well.
4: No, look, it's a bit of a downer for us being out here now after this loss, but I felt like they lost the game before they even stepped out onto the pitch, and I'm not sure why, and I don't know the reasons, but just from the beginning, just chasing, tentative, scared, just not confident on the ball. And I think big-time players, you wanted some of those big-time players to step up in big moments. And I got to be honest, you know, I was a bit disappointed with Christian Pulisic. I think whether he wants to be the star of this team or not, we didn't see enough from him in this particular game and really the whole World Cup. Little glimpses here and there. But, aside from this loss, I think on the brighter storyline, it's been a fantastic World Cup. This team has united the country. They have gotten American fans to fall in love with them, and there is a bright future, but this is just a real disappointing loss to go out on.
1: Soccer in America, the sport of the future in perpetuity. It's always the future because it's never the present. And I think Carly Lloyd had some strong words there. I think she also tried to save face a little bit at the end of that, trying to like say, oh, no, it's really okay. But I think the meat of what she was saying when she was being critical of Pulisic is totally valid for this Team USA squad. And I think about what we saw on television afterwards. Like, we've been seeing Landon Donovan call on these games. Clint Dempsey's on the set. You're hearing from Carly Lloyd, genuine stars in this sport in the United States. And Lloyd, the most accomplished of them all. But you think about like Landon Donovan and Clint Dempsey and Carly Lloyd, and to think that like we want to put Christian Pulisic in that same caliber, please. And we used to crush Donovan, and we've crushed Clint Dempsey, who did a lot, but we always wanted more. Pulisic did nothing. They beat the easiest group stage. They got through that. Okay, great. They beat Bosnia. Awesome. Got to the round of 16 when the tournament really begins, and America showed they didn't belong. You know, in many ways, and I hate to do this because I love Boise State, but to me, this feels very much like the Americans are like the Boise State of this event, right? They did awesome, great job in the Mountain West. And it's not just, and I know they're in the Pac-12 now, whatever that conference is, we'll see. But I think that you could insert a James Madison, you could insert Tulane, these schools that don't have the pedigree of the massive super conference teams. It's not an SEC team. It's not a Big Ten team. And Team USA got through. They beat the bad teams. They did what they were supposed to do. I guess this year wasn't a failure for Team USA in that they lost to someone they shouldn't have. They just failed to beat someone they shouldn't have. And that's a shame, because it was set up all for Team USA to make this year special. And it ends up feeling like every other World Cup. They did just enough to create a little national buzz, get some attention, passionate fans begging for success. But when it comes time to play with the big boys, they couldn't hang. Belgium is not even in the Ohio State, Michigan, Georgia, Alabama class. Belgium's like Iowa or Wisconsin. And the Americans couldn't beat that. Think about the teams that are left now. France and Morocco, Belgium and Spain. Spain that beat Portugal. You got Norway. Argentina. Mexico. Now the winner of the Switzerland-Colombia game. Not Mexico. England is in there because England beat Mexico. But now with this win today for Argentina, and now we're just waiting on Switzerland, Colombia. You see the teams that are left, and what –

0: I think that's what we saw with Team USA. It's disappointing. At the same time, like I said at the start of the show, for me, it's the 24-hour flu. I'm going to be over it here in about 8 minutes. I'm going to feel a lot better about it coming up very quickly because we already have news in the NFL. We have college football media days starting now. NBA drama. It's nonstop. And that's not even including like my sport. I'm a baseball guy. So much happening in baseball that we can touch on. But this soccer thing, rest in peace, USA, as far as this World Cup 2026. They get eliminated and just brokenhearted by a disaster performance against Belgium. All right, we're going to step aside. When we come back, we got a lot to get to. We're going to figure out what this Donovan Mitchell extension means. What's it mean for the Cavs? Does LeBron become a Cleveland Cavalier? Is that where he finds his happiness? We'll explain all that and plenty more when the Jim Rome Show continues right after this.
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2: The U.S. men's national team has been eliminated from the World Cup with a loss to Belgium, but not before advancing further than the majority of U.S. teams before them. 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
10: 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I'm Erica Herskowitz. It'll go down as one of the all-time greatest comebacks in World Cup history. Argentina overcame a 2-0 deficit on second-half goals from Cristiano Ronaldo and Lionel Messi before Enzo Fernandez scored the game-winner in stoppage time to lift the white and sky blue into the quarterfinals with a 3-2 victory over Egypt today. Egypt looked like it was headed for one of the greatest upsets ever with 79 minutes of near-perfect defense before the defending world champions mounted the comeback. Argentina's 3 goals came within 13 minutes, 15 seconds of each other. Messi's goal, his 8th of the tournament, moving him clear into the golden boot standings. So Argentina advances to the last 8 and will play the winner of the second match of the day between Switzerland and Colombia in Vancouver as they battle for the final quarterfinal spot. I'm Erica Herskowitz, Westwood One Sports.
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0: love that we got some Brooks and Dunn going for us here today. Hey, when you speed while driving, you have less time to react to whatever comes across your path. A sharp turn could take you by surprise, causing you to veer off the road. Another car could turn out in front of you, leading to a fender bender. A truck could brake suddenly, injuring you and the other driver. A cyclist could enter the road ahead, and your impact could send them to the hospital. A pedestrian could be walking their dog, and your foot on the gas might lead to a tragedy. You may not think any of these things could happen to you, but you won't see them coming until they happen. When you're speeding, you don't have time to course correct. You don't have time to stop, and it only takes an instant for disaster to strike. The speed limit isn't just there to protect you. It's there to protect your passengers, other drivers, cyclists, pedestrians, and everyone sharing the road. So slow down, obey the law, and help keep everyone around you safe. Speeding catches up with you. Paid for by NHTSA. Slow down! My gosh, I think that we're saying that to some of the clones that are hitting me up right now. At Trent Rush Sports is where you can find me. We got everybody finding at Jim Rome. You already know that's the place to go. Get some reaction to this United States soccer disaster. Ken Mitchell, Pulisic came out because he hates soccer as much as we do. Ain't that the truth? I try. For one day, I finally get into soccer, and that's the game we get? I have stiff-armed this World Cup about as hard as you possibly can, considering I live in Los Angeles, SoFi has been an amazing venue, all I'm hearing is World Cup this, World Cup that, and I have resisted, and I finally caved in. All you soccer people out there, I finally caved in to what you wanted, me to watch your game, and that's what I get by watching the Americans. Unbelievable. Ken Mitchell. Good post right there on the YouTube page. Let's go to Marine Bean 420. Yes, U.S. soccer is predictably mediocre again. Gifted athletes here do not cash their ticket on soccer. It's very true. That's just kind of the way it works here in the United States. We all know that. Israel Rico 5076. U.S. soccer, I make everyone believe my Kool-Aid is real. Sincerely, Jim Jones. That's outstanding. That's the best one so far. Early leader, Israel Rico, 5076. I mean, there were so many people that genuinely were believers in this team. Why? Now, I'm starting to question every soccer person I've talked to because I don't know. I'm leaning on you to tell me. And all of these soccer experts were telling me how great this American team is. And they finally play somebody real and that's what they do? I hear about this new coach and how amazing the roster is and this and that. And all they did was flop. Lewis, 15187. Imagine spending $3,000 to watch that. I got a buddy that lives in Utah that flew to Seattle on a whim to see the game. Like, can you imagine? You fly there, hotel, ticket for the game. You do all that. I mean, how deep are you in this thing? If you bring somebody with you, that's $10,000 to go do that, to go watch that. It was 4-1. It could have been 7-1. Tupaz, Belgium heard all that waffle smack, fueled their fire. You bet it did. We were hating on waffles yesterday. That was a mistake. We were hating on waffles. We were hating on chocolate. We were hating on beer. I mean, that's where we went wrong. That is the crux of where we started to have some mistakes here. Daily Row, at least we didn't do what Egypt did. All-time choke. I mean, that was, yeah, all-time choke. What do you think is worse, by the way? Hit me up at Trent Rush Sports or at Jim Rome or comment on YouTube. What's worse, Atlanta blowing 28-3 or seeing Egypt blow 2-0 to Argentina in the round of 16.
1: Well, but
0: I mean, they controlled that game the whole way through. I mean, Tom, we were talking about this. We were watching the game together as this was all happening. I mean, what a absolute disaster by Egypt. We can celebrate the comeback for Argentina, but what a mess for Egypt that they allowed this to happen.
2: And you said it, this is such a rare thing for them to even be in the World Cup, to be winning games in the World Cup, to be making a World Cup run. This was like the most famous Egypt team ever. It is very Atlanta Falcons. It was like the best Falcons team ever, 28-3 in the Super Bowl, the best Egypt team ever, just blew 2-0 to Messi in Argentina. And, you know, there's, of course, officiating controversy here. The Egypt coach thinks they were robbed. There was sketchy VAR usage here, but you got to, if you're going to beat the champs, you got to beat the champs. You got to knock Argentina out, and they did not get that final blow.
0: So when it was 1-0, they scored in the 57th minute, and that's the goal that got overturned.
2: Yes.
0: But they scored again.
2: Yes.
0: That's where I have the issue. You want to be upset about that goal. You still were up 2-0 in the 79th minute.
2: It took the initial second goal back for a foul that was like as far away on the opposite side of the field as it could possibly get from the goal. So that's what people are upset about. There was also a sketchy play that went the other way. But again, making every game about the officiating is missing the point. And Egypt just didn't finish the deal. They got that game snatched along with their souls, as Jim would say.
0: Making every game about the officiating is why we hate soccer. I mean, that is the root of why we can't stand this. The optic of the flopping and laying on the ground and the mysterious rules for stoppage time. None of it makes any sense whatsoever. It just doesn't. At Stucknut Radio, I didn't fall in love with any of those soccer dudes. I'll forget all about them again until 2030. That's giving U.S. credit that in 2030 they might be relevant. It's just, it was just an all-time failure to see this. Dave Wilcox hit me up. We had a good run, soccer. See you in 4 years. And that's just kind of what American soccer is, right? American soccer is kids swarming, run around, the toddlers chasing the ball for 20 minutes until they can get their juice box. Like, that is what soccer is in the United States. We don't develop anybody. I mean, Even Balogun, I mean, that's the perfect example. Like, the best player that Team USA gets, and all of a sudden, like, you have the president making calls to try to get him to play. Nigerian parents raised in England, a product of the English development system, and by happenstance, and a very fortunate break, because he was born in the United States, he ends up playing for Team USA. Like, that is what we're going to hang our hat on. Like, we don't produce talent in soccer. Our best athletes, they don't play soccer. But I think a big issue is that the system doesn't enrich the talent that's here. Like, we don't capture the fact that I was just talking about, like, every 5-year-old that plays. Think about that head start compared to every other sport. You don't see, not every 5-year-old is playing volleyball or playing tennis or playing baseball or even basketball. They start with soccer. That's where it all begins. So if you have that kind of head start, how are you letting those kids get away? I mean, I think the problem is we don't keep those athletes. I say we as in soccer. I don't want to be associated, to be honest with you. But the way they go about it, they charge the player, charge the parents. I mean, they're running these youth sports clubs to get rich off these kids. I mean, they're just poaching on the dream. That is where the fundamental issue comes down to. And we can go all the way through it, right? And I, you know, it was Bruce Arena forever. Bob Bradley. You go outside the family, you bring in Jurgen Klinsmann. Okay, let's go back to Bruce. How'd that work out? Oh, okay, we remember why you weren't there as Team USA misses the World Cup. Greg Berhalter. Berhalter. Now Ponichetto. I didn't say that name right. I don't care. It doesn't matter. That's the point. The coach doesn't matter. The system with USA Soccer isn't about, like, the way you set up camps and leadership and putting that all together. I'm sure USA has smart people that are doing that. I trust that these coaches are fine. The players aren't good enough. The players aren't good enough because soccer, with the best head start you could ever have, lets the kids walk and go play something else. In Europe, they incentivize their young players. They reward successful development. If you're a development facility that produces a professional, you're compensated handsomely for that. Like, they want to encourage players in soccer to go grow up in that sport and be meaningful and relevant and help their country. In America, like, the focus is, like, let's just make a quick buck. So you look at American soccer now, and it's no wonder we're in this spot. Like, you've seen the coaching turnover and the changes of this, and we've underrated some coaches, we've overrated others. None of it really matters. It's like the golfer that wants to change their clubs every time they have a bad round. Like, every year, oh, I'm going to get new clubs, and all of a sudden that's going to make you better. No, It's not. It's not the ball's fault. It's not the clubs. It's the dude swinging them. That's the problem. There is a much larger fundamental issue here than just trying to pin this on a coach or a player. And Christian Pulisic stunk. He was bad. But let's not just pretend like it's all on Pulisic. The goalkeeper is an MLS goalkeeper forever. Team USA has always had keepers that are playing in Europe at the highest level. And we got an MLS guy. Of course it wasn't going to be good enough. SP11282. One day it'll be the U.S. men's national team's time. Signed, the Buffalo Bills. Right there. Right there. You got Josh Allen right there. Aaron in Iowa. Hey, T. Rush, that's the same U.S. soccer I've been watching my whole life. Signed, Stevie Wonder. I'm glad you're dedicating that much time to soccer. I can't believe we're talking this much time about soccer, and I didn't plan on this. I didn't want to go this way, but it's dominating what we see in the sports landscape now. And I think that we have to take a moment to just understand the magnitude of the gap from where USA soccer is to the rest of the world. We had every possible advantage. I mean, this is going to the World Series of Poker and getting every card and still not making the final table. The Americans squandered gift after gift after gift. But at some point, when you got the silver spoon and you were handed everything that there is, as soon as it came time for a little bit of adversity, as soon as it got just a little bit tough and you had to play somebody real, the USA showed what a fraud they are, the empty calories of the World Cup. Our Team USA. There was excitement. They played great against Paraguay. There was some fun to be had. Fans got into it. The 12th man was great. Now, it took just seconds to take them out of the game. And even when they got back in it, right? Even when it was 1-0 and they tied it, then to give up another goal like 20 seconds later, I'm exaggerating a bit, but it was like 2 minutes. It was like instant. Like the celebration to make it 1-1 wasn't done before Belgium put the ball in the net again. That's what we saw with this team. It was incredibly discouraging. All right. We're going to take a break on that for a moment. And I'm going to get some more of your thought here. And I'm going to get some expert opinion on this. J.R. Liebert, defender of the Blanc, LAFC podcast. He actually knows soccer. I know sports. He knows soccer. What went wrong? How bad was this for Team USA? We'll have those answers coming up. I'm Trent Rush sitting in for Jim. This is the Jim Rome Show.
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4: We know you're jonesing for some football just like we are. 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And yes, we're counting. You're home for the NFL. Westwood One Sports.
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0: At B Bento, I wonder if Trent Rush ordered those mops last night at Seattle for the Belgian Tears. As it turns out, they needed a lot more of those. It's true. That was bad. You know what? I guess shame on me for believing in American soccer for 5 seconds. Shame on me for buying in. Again, I've made it clear, I'm not a soccer guy, but I'm a sports guy, and I know what I saw. And what I saw was so disappointing. That's why I want to get an actual soccer opinion on the matter. I can sit here and talk all day about how crushed I am. I'm not invested in American soccer. I want to be. I gave it a shot. I got my heart broken, stomped on, chewed up, spat out last night. The way USA performed against Belgium. J.R. Liebert is a podcaster, Defenders of the Bank, an LAFC pod. He's been all over this World Cup, man. JR, you do great stuff. I enjoy your work a ton. I was listening to a little bit a couple of days ago before some of these games. What is your instant reaction to the disaster that was last night in Seattle?
1: Yeah, absolutely crushed by the result in this one because we weren't even ever really in the match. You mentioned it. 61 seconds of actual time elapsed from when Malik Tillman hit that incredible free kick to when, unfortunately, Belgium goes back up 2-1, and it never felt close after that. The first time we play a team worth their salt, we get punched in the mouth, not once, not twice, but repeatedly. And the unfortunate part is it is for people like you. We missed out. The soccer community missed out on bringing people like you into the fold. If we win that match, then all of a sudden you're down to single digit number of teams left in the World Cup. And no dream is too big at that point. But it felt like we just didn't belong.
0: I'm with you. And it's disappointing. I want to get into American soccer. I've been wanting to get into American soccer my entire life. And you look at what this opportunity was. Am I wrong in saying that Team USA had the deck stacked in their favor as much as it possibly could for this? I mean, it felt like it was set up for this.
1: Yeah, this was the best lineup we've ever fielded talent-wise in a World Cup. Plenty of world-class players out there, even some who have come through MLS developmental pipeline. So ease up a little bit on MLS right, there. But right. Yes, we had a ton of talent. Unfortunately, the collection of talent did not play like the team that they needed to play like. And what you saw on the other side in Belgium is a country that has been developing teams of talent, not collections of talented players.
0: You know, and just for the record, I'm not taking a shot at MLS. I think that at the higher levels, like when you get past like the high school and college game, clearly America is making strides on that front. I think that it's a harder sell at the youth and younger level. I feel like is maybe where we're missing the boat on some of this stuff. JR, like, how would you just surmise what this World Cup was for Team USA? Is it a success? Is it a failure? Is it what you expected? How would you describe that?
1: Listen, the whole point of this World Cup should have been to make history, to go places where we've never been, or at least maybe only once been before. The round of eight in 2002, we made it there. I thought that was a realistic expectation to maybe make it to the round of eight. In fact, in my bracket, I had the U.S. losing to Spain in the round of eight. And I thought that would be that step forward that we have been looking for in this country since we made that step in 2002. We always hear about how much talent we have. We always hear about how more players are playing overseas. Well, the proof would have been in the pudding once we beat a team like Belgium, who top 10 ranked in the world, proving you belong at the big boy table, not the kids table. And unfortunately, because of that, you can't look at this World Cup from a United States soccer performance perspective, in my opinion, as anything but a disappointment.
0: I think that's totally fair. And I think the USA has done a really good job hosting. Like, I think that the games have been great. It's been exciting. It's been a good tournament. The venues, and I give America credit. I give FIFA credit. Like, they've been good, exciting games. We were talking before, and you wanted to point out, I think, some of the development that's happened with players coming through, like, the MLS system. What do you mean by that? What kind of strides are we making as a country when it comes to developing soccer players?
1: Yeah, listen, we're still a long ways away from being up there with any of the top maybe 10 or 15 other countries that develop their talent in-house. But what we're doing now, if you look at players like Chris Richards, players like Weston McKennie, players like Alex Freeman, who I think is going to be a world-class backline defender for the next 5 or 10 years, who just came from Orlando, you have plenty of guys who now can develop inside some of these MLS academies and then go off and play overseas. I mean, we saw it with Alphonso Davies, the way he developed for Canada and now is one of the best outside backs in the world for Bayern. I don't know that that's Alex Freeman's upside, but I think it could be something close to one of the better defenders on the back line in Europe for a while. And I think that the talent pool in the United States is getting stronger and stronger every year. But going back to what your point was a little bit earlier, I still don't believe our best athletes want to be invested in soccer in the same way that they do basketball, football, even baseball.
0: Yeah, it's just the unfortunate reality of kind of what the sport could be. And I think that's the hard part about all of this, especially, I mean, you live it. You're in this thing and you want it so bad, and I'm with you, and I want to see USA Soccer improve as well. How much of an impact do you think all the backstory and the noise around Flo Balogun made going into the game last night had any kind of impact on the action?
1: I don't think it had an impact on the United States at all, because it's a knockout round match, right? Like, you're either going home or you play on. So all the noise, I don't think that had anything to do with the way that the United States played. I think it definitely was a straw that stirred Belgium's drink for a little bit, for sure. I mean, you look at all the things that they did after. They were doing the Trump dance in the locker room after, and they said, what, suspend this, I think was one of the things they said on social media. Belgium picked it up and ran with it, and kudos to them. Yeah. And it just goes back to the old adage, you don't ever want to give the other team bulletin board material. It's not as if Belgium was playing any more motivated, I don't think, but when you needed to find an extra gear, they certainly had that to fall back on. And oh, by the way, doing it without Kevin De Bruyne and Lukaku and Doku up until late, it was unbelievable what they were able to do with some of their most talented players not even on the pitch.
0: Yeah, tip your cap to Belgium. I mean, it was we're crushing Team USA today. They are clearly better. I think it seems like the United States could have played their very best, and it was going to be very tough to beat that Belgian team last night. We're going to look back at one other game today. I'm sure you saw what happened with Argentina and Egypt. I mean, an all-time classic comeback. I mean, for Messi to be doing this at 39 years old, just what kind of greatness are we witnessing right now?
1: I think everybody underestimated him somehow coming into this World Cup at 39, right? I mean, look, yeah. I think the torch is going to be passed eventually to Kylian Mbappe in this World Cup, but Messi didn't let it happen 4 years ago. He doesn't appear to be ready to let it happen again here in 2026, but when you come at the king, you best not miss, and Lionel Messi is proving, even at the advanced age of 39, he is just a step above any other player on the planet. I'll say with the exception of Kylian Mbappe, because I believe those two, when it comes to putting on a World Cup shirt, they are heads and shoulders above maybe even anybody who's done this before. And yes, I'm including Pele in that. I think that it's just different for these two guys. But that being said, what Messi is doing in this World Cup at 39, he's somehow enhancing a legacy that everybody said that in 2022, that was the peak. That was it. He had finally reached the mountaintop, and now we're finding more mountains for him to climb, and he's doing it with ease.
0: It's amazing what we're seeing. I mean, it really is, especially when, I mean, there's like no way he's going to come back at 43, you thought, but now there's no way you thought he'd do this at 39. It never seems to stop for that guy. Is France the best team left? Are they going to win this World Cup?
1: France is the best team and have been for quite some time. I mean, the soccer gods themselves couldn't wrestle that trophy away from Messi 4 years ago, but Kylian Mbappe sure tried. I just think they have more bullets in their gun than anybody else does, and they're playing like the best team. It's one thing to have the collection of talent between Mbappe and Olise and Dembele and everybody that they do have, but they're all playing so well together. That's the other thing that you have to give them. Look, there are moments of Messi magic. magic. There are moments that Spain look like they are world beaters. But if you watch France from the opening kick until the end of second half stoppage time, they just look more of a complete package than anybody else out there. They've been my pick since the very beginning, and it's not going out on any type of a limb to say that France should win this whole thing.
0: No, not at all. But if there is going to be a team that could potentially pull off the upset, who could do it?
1: I mean, a lot of people like Spain. A lot of people like Argentina. I'm going to say, look, you got to kill Messi if you're going to drag them out of this tournament. So if somehow we get France and Argentina against each other, it'll be another classic that will break all kinds of records for viewership and everything else. It's going to be the match that you tell your grandkids about.
0: JR, I'm sorry for you. I'm sorry for us. I'm sorry for America that we're not talking about Team USA and moving on here. But I do want to say thanks for coming on, giving us some really deep, insightful perspective on this. Really appreciated your takes and coming on the show. Thanks, JR.
1: Thank you.
0: All right, there goes JR Liebert of the Defenders of the Bank podcast for LAFC. Really interesting stuff, I thought, there from JR. Like, I guess now, like, we focus on the rest of this tournament, and the games are still great. If anything now, doesn't it take a little bit of the pressure off? And I know, like, we're not going to see 30 million people watching games in the United States anymore the rest of the way now that Team USA is done. But I think that those that do watch, I'm going to watch the World Cup final. I want to see if France is going to win this thing. I'm interested enough in that. And I guess if there's anything that this World Cup has accomplished, I guess if it can make a casual fan be just a little bit more engaged in the sport, maybe that does have a trickle down at some point. I think it starts really young. I think the American failure in soccer is into kids before they even turn 10 years old. That's where we're missing. So we got to go back to the absolute ground roots to make people care about soccer in the United States. And it starts with the kids. But you know what? When we're talking about 5, 6, 7, 8 year olds, how much more time is that going to take before it actually matters? And there's progress. It's clear that there's progress, but there's a lot more work to do on that front. Hey, some love from Shooter McGavin. Thanks, Shooter. All right. Clearly, I'm not Happy Gilmore. Spit and fire today, Trent. Tried to find you to subscribe or start watching your show, but not finding it. Take a bow. You're already crushing it today and yesterday, brother. Well, I thank you for the kind words. I don't need the pat on the back. I appreciate it, though. I'm not going to say no. I don't host the show. You can hear me in Southern California. I'm on Angels Radio, AM 830 every single day, but I'm a play-by-play guy. I call Angels games on TV out here. I do games on Fox College Football, Fox College Basketball. That's my jam. I'm a play-by-play guy that loves sports talk radio. I love this show. I've gotten the opportunity to guest host from time to time here, going back to 2017. So it's been a little bit that we've been doing this, and it's a lot of fun. It's a lot of fun to sit here in this seat that belongs to the greatest sports talk radio host of all time. And that's Jim Rome, the Hall of Fame. So it's a treat. I'm glad that we've had a fun first hour. I would have never thought in a million years we would spend a full hour on soccer. If you're sitting there at home or maybe driving around saying, wait, I'm done with the soccer talk, good. So am I. We're moving on. We're getting into what is going to happen with LeBron James. How much of an impact does Donovan Mitchell signing that extension make for LeBron's final decision? We'll sort all of that out and a whole lot more still to come. My name is Trent Rush, sitting in for Jim Rome. This is the Jim Rome Show.

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3: 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At Wimbledon today, Coco Gauff with her fourth straight three-set victory. Twice she's lost the second set. Twice she's lost the first set. What matters is she keeps winning the third. She beat Jessica Pegula today 4-6, 6-3, 6-3.
4: The last two sets were really great tennis, and I don't know, I've been going three sets almost every match. So, you know, I feel like when you have that faith in yourself as a competitor, when the match goes a distance, you know, when you lose one set, you're not panicking.
3: She's into her first Wimbledon semifinal. She's now reached the semis in all four of the slams. And on Friday, Coco will take on Carolina Muhova. She beat Naomi Osaka 7-6, 6-4. Osaka came in having not lost a set in her four matches. Jannik Sinner, straight sets. He's now won 14 sets in a row. He's in the semis. He'll play the winner of Novak Djokovic and Felix Jose Aliassim. They're tied one set off. John Stanshower, Western One Sports.
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1: Hour number two of the Jim Rome Show, presented by FanDuel. My name is Trent Rush. Happy to be here, sitting in for Jim today. We just spent an entire hour on soccer, so this is my pledge right now that we're going to stay away from a little bit. That's enough. That's enough on the Team USA disaster last night, because I am trying to find happiness. Soccer does not make me happy. I'm trying to find happiness the same way LeBron is trying to find happiness. Because Rich Paul says that's all LeBron really wants. That's what he wants in this search for where he's going to end up. And what is this? Another decision? How many decisions is this going to be for LeBron? But this decision, maybe the final decision, is going to be about where he can be happy. What does happy mean? Thank you, Rich Paul, for providing fodder for us here in Sports Talk Radio. Now for the end of the summer. Because we don't know what happiness means. And I don't know that you do either, Rich, because I know that you have a fancy whiteboard and you got the pointer and you're trying to find out where different players are going to go and what's the best match for LeBron. I still believe when LeBron says he wants to be happy, what's going to make a 40-year-old as happy as can be is going to be drinking wine in Napa, having a nice cab after a round of golf at Pebble Beach. And where are you going to do that? You're going to do that with your buddy Steph when you go to Golden State. That's the place where I think LeBron is going to be happy. I think that might make LeBron happy, but does that provide LeBron genuine happiness? What does genuine happiness look like for LeBron James? I get why so many people are saying Cleveland makes sense. And I bring this up because the door is open now after Donovan Mitchell just signed the contract that he did. He saved the Cavs $80 million by doing what he did today. 4 years, $273 million to stick around in Cleveland. Could have gotten 5 years, $233 million if he waits a year. But no, he says he loves Cleveland. And shout out to Donovan Mitchell for being the first person in the history of America to say they love Cleveland and they want to be there. Way to go. I'm sure it has nothing to do with the possibility of bringing LeBron in.
2: Cleveland! This is for you!
1: How many times can you go to the Rock and Roll Hall of Fame, right? Trust me. And you know what? I say this. I think Cleveland gets a bad rap. I haven't spent a ton of time in Cleveland. I've actually spent time in Akron. I have been to St. Vincent St. Mary High School. I've been there. I've been where LeBron played his high school days. I've been to Akron. There are parts of Akron that actually I think are quite pleasant. And I was there when it was miserably cold. And there's charm in some of these Rust Belt cities. I don't think Cleveland is as bad as people say it is. But just because it isn't Memphis doesn't make it New York or L.A. I think that can't be lost either. But this move for Donovan Mitchell is what unlocks the LeBron possibility door for him to go to Cleveland. Now, you think about the pairings, and immediately I started thinking about what a Donovan Mitchell LeBron James pairing might look like, and maybe compare that to what Kyrie and Mitchell once looked like at that time. And I think it is a very, very different player. I mean, Kyrie has the ball handling ability. I think Mitchell maybe a better scorer, maybe definitely a better passer. But I just think, you know, Kyrie was probably a little bit of a better creator, and it worked. That pairing with 2016 LeBron, but 2026 LeBron is very different than 2016 LeBron. And I think LeBron James is very happy to accept the role of beta to the alpha that would be Donovan Mitchell. Because Mitchell might be the star on the floor, but in Cleveland, LeBron is God.
3: Who, me?
1: It doesn't get bigger. He literally becomes the chosen one wherever he goes. From a basketball perspective, excuse me, this makes a lot more sense than what we saw with the idea of going to Golden State. The idea of going to Cleveland, a team that was in the Eastern Conference Finals just this past season, a team that has a real chance to make an impact and make a run and get back there and win a championship, I'm going to say the quiet part out loud. This is about LeBron wanting to be liked. That ultimately is what this boils down to. LeSensitive has always craved the attention. The chosen one tattoo. The decision. The not one. Not two.
3: Not two.
1: Not three.
3: Not three.
1: Not four.
3: Not five. Not six. Not seven.
1: Yeah, that one. The craving for legacy in the media capital of the world. Going to Hollywood. The passive-aggressive comments. The stupid Taco Tuesday videos. The whole Bronny situation. Playing with his son. What is that? If you take all of those things, what comes to the root of all of that? He has to be liked. He has to be liked by his peers. He has to be liked by his family. He has to be liked by his friends. He has to be liked by the fans. That's his number one craving. The craving for LeBron James is not winning as number one. It's to be liked. Winning generally means people are going to like you. And LeBron wants to win. I'm not doubting LeBron's want to win. I just think the want to win is second to the want to be liked.
4: That's why.
1: That's why he's never going to be Jordan. As much as he says he is and can proclaim himself as the greatest ever. It's why Laker fans never embraced LeBron James, even with the title. He was never fully embraced by the purple and gold. It was always look at and like me. LeBron just desperately wants to be loved. He's an NBA legend, an icon of the sport, one of the greatest players of all time. He is. Even the haters can't say no to a guy with four rings and has scored more points than anybody to ever put on a uniform. LeBron is an all-time great, even if not the all-time great. But he doesn't have a home. He played 8 years in L.A. That's the last place he can call home. Miami wasn't home. You know where home is? It wasn't Cleveland before. They burned his jerseys in the streets. It was not Cleveland. But it could be. If he goes back to Cleveland, he is beloved forever. Especially if he wins him a title.
2: Cleveland!
1: In an era where there's not that many teams that actually can win a championship. The Cavs, with Donovan Mitchell and LeBron James, are one of them. And ironically, his Hollywood ending could come the moment he gets out of Hollywood. That is what is at stake for LeBron James, if he does end up in Cleveland. This desire to be loved trumps all. And we can look at this from a basketball perspective and the way he fits, and we can go into how does the passing ability of Donovan Mitchell work for LeBron. But if you're just going to go and look at this from the sense of, okay, if he's going to go on a retirement tour, and he is, he could play 15, 20 minutes a night in home games in Cleveland, go make his tour everywhere else, get it, be paraded around, receive his gifts, accept the offerings of all of his opponents through the years in every NBA arena that he goes to. LeBron can have all of that, and he can do it through Cleveland. And then when you get down to it and you get into playoff time, he can be on a team that can actually win. Like, he got a lot of heat. I thought actually LeBron James got unjust heat from the Lakers and the fan base this year. Not overall, because he's never going to be an all-time Laker. And it's an unrealistic legacy to have to live up to in Kobe Bryant. But it doesn't take away from the fact that he still went out and gave you great production. Like, the Lakers certainly are not better today because LeBron is gone. They're worse, a lot worse, and have more durability issues. For LeBron at 41 to be doing what he's doing, playing as much as he was, and when Luka was down and Austin Reeves was down, LeBron took the load and was the alpha. He carried the Lakers. You shouldn't have a 41-year-old having to carry your team. LeBron should be able to go out as a secondary player while getting superstar love. And that's what LeBron's going to get. And I think that LeBron's production is much greater than kind of the charity case that sometimes it's made out to be. LeBron is still an incredibly productive player on the floor. That's going to make the Cavs better. But if he goes there, not only does he find a spot where he has a chance to get a fifth ring and finish his career with the W, he gets to go back home, and he has a place where he'll be able to call home forever. By going back to Cleveland, now there finally is going to be a fan base that loves him. They loved him in Cleveland the first time, and then he left. They loved him when he arrived in Miami, but hated him by the time he was gone. He was never well received by the Lakers from the day he got here to the day he left. And the only time people have had joyous things to say about the Lakers because they discredit the bubble championship was last week when LeBron left town and they said he wasn't coming back. Also, I'm not so sure Golden State is going to love him as much as he might love them. And that's a problem. Just because he wants to be with Steph and he wants to go play golf and wants to drink great wine and enjoy going around and being with Steve Kerr and having all of that happen in a very competitive Western Conference where the Warriors are not going to be players, it truly would be a sideshow. You are just going to see the attraction of the name on the back of the jersey and not actually see a great basketball team. That's what the Warriors would be. That being said, I still could see how that would be appealing to LeBron. But I think what's not appealing to LeBron is if a team isn't all in wanting him back. By Donovan Mitchell taking an $80 million hit to keep the door open for LeBron to walk through it, that to me signals Cleveland loves LeBron. Cleveland wants LeBron. Cleveland craves LeBron. Cleveland might crave LeBron as much as LeBron craves the need to be liked. And I think that's very real that that could end up being where his destination is. I want to get some of your thoughts on this. You can hit me up at Trent Rush Sports. Hit up at Jim Rome. Hashtag Jim Rome on X. We can get some of your opinions on this. Hornet Denny, Cleveland is really nice. Signed, residents of West Virginia. Don't be hating on West Virginia, man. Morgantown's beautiful. LeBron looking for Ponce de Leon's Fountain of Youth. Craig the Randall. Good stuff. I just can't help but think that if he ends up in Cleveland, it does seem a little too fairy tale. I get that side of it. It feels so full circle. It feels so Hollywood script. But isn't LeBron kind of that anyway? Doesn't a lot of it feel a little manufactured? Have we ever really gotten a true sense of like what an organic LeBron James is like? I don't know that we ever do. I feel like everything about him has been a little bit scripted. It's got to be just so. All the handlers, all the people around him.

0: This, by the way, what the heck is Brad Stevens doing in Boston? I'm trying to figure it out. In fact, I'm gonna go put pencil to paper and do some math, because I think that's what's required these days. Brad Stevens trying to solve the math puzzle that is the salary cap. And while he does that, I think he's losing the whole plot. We'll talk about it when we return. I'm Trent Rush, in for Jim Rome. This is The Jim Rome Show.
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9: 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I'm Erica Herskowitz. With one final spot remaining in the quarterfinals, Switzerland and Colombia are just getting underway in Vancouver. Since reaching the quarterfinals as World Cup hosts back in 1954, Switzerland has never made it past the second round. Colombia's last appearance in the Final Eight, 2014. The winner of today's match moves on to face Argentina, which completed arguably one of the greatest comebacks in World Cup history today. Down 2-0 midway through the second half, the defending World Cup champs scored three goals within 13 minutes, 15 seconds of each other to stun Egypt in Atlanta 3-2. Enzo Fernandez tallied the game winner in stoppage time after Cristiano Ronaldo and Lionel Messi evened things up for the white and sky blue. A tremendous comeback that keeps Argentina alive as it looks to become the first team to win consecutive World Cups since 1962. I'm Erica Herskowitz, Westwood One Sports.
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0: summertime in the jungle today. My name is Trent Rush, sitting in for Jim Rome on the Jim Rome Show. Oh my goodness, I'm still sorting out what's going to end up happening with LeBron James at Hodges 32. He can finally settle the GOAT debate, go to the Wizards and win a championship. He'll finally surpass Jordan. You go there, hey, he'd have A.J. DeBonta, Trey Young, A.D. still around, I think. Yeah, A.D. still around. All of a sudden, who knows with that Wizards team? Can you imagine that? LeBron should sign with the Bullets, says Josh from the PDX. Sign Juice. I feel safe that when Rich Paul is saying that he's talking to 27 teams, that whatever Washington falls on that list is going to be outside the top 25. It's just kind of my hunch on the matter. By the way, what is Brad Stevens doing? I want to give Brad Stevens the benefit of the doubt, because I think that if there is a bright mind in the sport, Brad Stevens is that guy. Brad Stevens is as accomplished as it gets. He is the trusted voice. He has been the guy you can believe in, but is punting on a possible championship team. Tom, do we have the sound a little bit earlier? Okay, this is Brad Stevens explaining why Jaylen Brown was traded.
1: The unbelievable way we've played in the regular season in the last couple years, you know, the path looked a little bit more challenging to me. I might be wrong. I'm not going to stand up here and be defensive about that. But the path looked a little bit more challenging with 70% of our cap and such a high percent of our usage tied into two players. And the reality in this era and in this day and age at the NBA, and you could see it obviously with the last couple of champions and some of the teams that were at the very top of the league when it was all said and done at the end of this year, is that, you know, you have to do a great job and you have to have the optionality to do a great job of building out depth that can hopefully replace the irreplaceable individual.
0: I'm a Lakers guy, so I got no problem at all seeing the Celtics basically choose not to contend for a championship. What are Celtics fans supposed to think when they hear that? And I understand the math behind it. Cap growth has been going slower than contract growth, and it's going to be $6 million projected, you know, this year. It's less than what they thought. It could go to $15 million next year, and trying to figure out the numbers for how that's going to work. What it boils down to is Brad Stevens is saying he doesn't want to commit to two players, two homegrown players. Like, the bird rights set up for one homegrown guy doesn't necessarily set up that great for two. But Brad Stevens is telling Celtics fans that he can't compete right now, which is really hard to believe. I guess he's saying that they aren't better than the Knicks, that they're not better than the Heat, they're not better than the Pistons. I mean, I push back against that for a team that won 60 games without Jason Tatum last year. And now, you know, they make this move to trade Jaylen Brown to Philly, and now all of a sudden, Philly is a legitimate contender. How many teams can actually win a championship? I brought this up when we were talking LeBron in the last segment. How many teams really? So you got the Knicks, right? They just won it. Could they run it back? Sure. Spurs, Thunder. I think Miami, now with Giannis, is in that conversation. That puts us at three. Philly now, I think with Jaylen Brown, is all of a sudden now in that mix. I think if Cleveland were to get LeBron, that would be five. Maybe Denver. Maybe six. And Philly is only there because Boston is out. Philly's only in the mix because they're the team with Jaylen Brown and not the Celtics. So before that move, you could have made the case that the Celtics were one of like five or six teams that had a legitimate chance to go win an NBA championship. Why are you punting on that? What they've decided, what the Celtics have decided here, is that they're going to give up the possibility to have Jason Tatum and Jaylen Brown reunite, which, look, when they've been on the floor together before, it's worked out pretty well. They got a championship out of it. So they're giving up on that for 1 year, basically, of financial flexibility. Because they just picked up a max guy in Paul George. Just they're going to pay Paul George, 36-year-old Paul George. They're going to pay him for 2 years instead of having to pay Jaylen Brown for three. And in return, they get like the one pick that's guaranteed and then another conditional first-round pick. So you get two first-round picks out of it and some second-round picks as well. I guess if you're the Celtics, and I'm really trying hard to understand this from the Celtics' point of view. I'm trying to get where Brad Stevens is at. I guess he's saying if you have two players that are taking up 70% of your cap space, you can't possibly build a team that is deep enough to contend, which I think is a fair take because we just saw how important depth is in the NBA Finals. I mean, the Knicks had great depth. That's how they were able to win. But when they just had all the success they had with no Jason Tatum, and now he's coming back, and you're just going to send Jaylen Brown away, it doesn't make a whole lot of sense. I guess if Brad Stevens thinks that group can't compete, maybe he's thinking, what's the difference between finishing fourth or seventh or fourth or sixth in the Eastern Conference? And I guess to that point, it's true. If he really thinks that they can't contend, I just don't know why he would think that. What does he know about Jaylen Brown that we don't? Because on the surface level, this makes no sense whatsoever. I get that the cap thing is real, but when you go to have a team that has a chance to win a championship, why are you going to break that up for the possibility? For you have 1 year where you can go spend a lot of money in free agency 3 years from now or 2 years from now? Here are the players. I'm going to pull this up here. The players who would be eligible for free agency come 2028 when they would have the money to spend when Paul George comes off the books. You'd have 34-year-old Joel Embiid with a player option. Anthony Davis, unrestricted free agent, so you could go get AD. Is AD better than Jaylen Brown? Giannis would be, he'd be 33, but in all likelihood, like, isn't Miami going to try to lock him up to make sure that he never hits free agency? Denver's probably thinking the same thing about Jokic, who would be 33 at that time. Karl Anthony Towns is 32 at that time. But again, like, why are the Knicks going to let Cat walk? They're going to hang on to him. Bam, be 31. Luka, there's no way the Lakers are going to let him get to that point where you're at of a free agent possibility there. No chance with a $57 million player option. It's never going to get there. Embiid would have a $67 million player option. So Paul George at 38 comes off, but who are you replacing that with? Like, you got to go all the way down. I mean, who's a possible option here? Are we talking Darius Garland at 28? He'd be the first guy under 30 that you'd have a chance to sign at that point. I guess what I'm saying is the grass isn't always greener. There's no guarantee that you're going to have a chance, even in free agency, with all the cap space in the world, to go be able to sign a max guy. There's no guarantee that you're actually going to do it because it's hard. And that player might not be available. Here's one thing that I've learned about the NBA. Teams don't like letting good players walk out the door. Or if they do, they make moves to retain them or to get other pieces back. And it happens in trades. You just don't see a lot of free agents available. I mean, the free agent class this year, it was nothing to be overly excited about. That's just kind of the nature of what free agency is. Like, that's where we're at now in this sport. You're not going to see big-time free agent pieces where you can just go and spend a lot of money and spend your way through. So when you have talent like Jaylen Brown, why is that guy going? Did Jaylen Brown get upset when he was being dangled out there to try to get Giannis? And once that didn't happen, the Celtics decide we can't keep him? Is that what happened? Because on the surface level, even with the explanation of the salary cap and trying to justify this, none of it makes any sense. And I know that Celtics fans have been irate about all this, and understandably so. They're seeing a team, like, they waited a whole year. Finally, they put up with that team jacking threes all over the place, not playing, honestly, a very fun brand of basketball, after being what I thought 2-3 years ago, when they won that championship, they were like the gold star. The gold, that was the standard for what elite NBA basketball could look like. And the Celtics have gone away from that. And their fans have been waiting, and they've been patient. And they dealt with Jason Tatum missing a whole year. And it's like, okay, we were competitive. We still won 60 games, finished second in the regular season. It's all going to be okay, because next year we're going to have Tatum and Brown back together, and let's go win a title. And now that's gone. Why? To get an extra first-round pick and cap space in 2 years, which now we know brings you no guarantee of anything? I guess if there's one thing that you could say, the Celtics probably feel like no matter what they do, they're always going to be in the mix, right? You feel, maybe there's an ego to the Boston Celtics that no matter what happens, they're always going to feel like they have a chance here. One thing I've always respected about Brad Stevens is Brad Stevens usually is the smartest person in the room, but doesn't have to point that out. I think everybody else can see that Brad Stevens is the smartest guy in the room. I've always respected and appreciated that about him. I like Joe Mazzulla. He's quirky. He's different. As a radio guy, I love the quotes that come from Mazzulla. I think he's very entertaining. I think his non-answers are funny to me. I'm amused by it. If I was covering the Celtics, I would hate it. I would be totally unamused by it. But being 3,000 miles away as a Lakers guy watching it from afar, I think Mazzulla is actually pretty funny. I kind of like the way Mazzulla goes about it and the way that he is. It's different, but I like it. I want to know what happened, because on the surface level, it's illogical. From a very logical, sound basketball mind, Brad Stevens gets the benefit of the doubt. He is the one guy in the sport that no matter what he does, you say, well, it's Brad Stevens. Brad Stevens made that call. How do you ignore everything he's accomplished in this game? You can't. Who am I to sit here and say what Brad Stevens is doing right or wrong? Who are any of us, quite frankly? But I get why Celtics fans are mad, because they just had a chance at a championship escape and go down to Philadelphia. And now Philly's shot is real. They are a legitimate contender this coming year. I know Knicks fans can't like that. Isn't it a little funny? After waiting through the whole process, now all of a sudden, now finally, they're a team that's interesting. They are. Philly sports, man. Sixers are interesting. The Phillies are interesting. The All-Star game coming to Philadelphia. There's a superstar in Southern California that's pretty fired up about that. Can we get into a little baseball talk? Because I am fascinated by this trade deadline. This could be one of the biggest baseball trade deadlines in years. And it's less than a month away. And I think we're going to start seeing some movement. I think once we get out of the All-Star break, which is the All-Star game's a week from tonight, we're going to start to see some real movement when it comes to rosters, because baseball is as topsy-turvy, as off-kilter as it's been in forever, and I think that's going to cause absolute chaos coming up the deadline. I'll explain when we come back. I'm Trent Rush, sitting in for Jim Rome. This is The Jim Rome Show.
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7: These are your political insights from ABC News. President Trump heads to Turkey to meet with other NATO leaders, pushing Europe to invest more in defense. ABC's Britt Clenett.
8: Diplomats among NATO nations, they say that leaders, they are weighing fresh pledges of these, you know, advanced air defense systems and a multi-year support framework. But, you know, some allies have been slow to follow through and deliver on those earlier promises. So there's real uncertainty about how far they'll go this time.
7: Maine's Democratic nominee for Senate, Graham Platner, is denying a new allegation that he sexually assaulted a former girlfriend. ABC News has not independently verified the allegations. The woman told Politico Platner entered her home in 2021 drunk and forced himself on her.
9: Regardless of the inaccuracy of the reporting, but mindful of the political reality it will inflict, we are taking the time to reflect on the best path forward.
7: A federal judge rules President Trump's sweeping pardons of January 6th rioters do not apply to alleged pipe bomber Brian Cole Jr. I'm Stephanie Officer, ABC News.
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1: 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I'm Trent Rush, in for Jim Rome. Today here, it's the third segment of our middle hour here. 3 hours talking sports today. We spent a lot of time talking soccer. We got into the NBA. But this time of year, this for me, this is baseball time, right? So I'm a broadcaster with the Los Angeles Angels out here in Southern California. Been there for about a dozen years. This is baseball for the Halos has been difficult, but it doesn't take away from the fact that this is like a really fun season. It's a fun season because it's been madness in baseball. I don't know how many folks follow along every single day. Like, the thing that I have learned about baseball is it is such a regional game. Like, you care about your team, and it is difficult, I think, to try to understand, like, the national landscape all the time. And we can get into it. I'm sure that you heard Cam Schlittler had a great performance last night for the Yankees. He's been really good. They beat Tampa, and there's all kinds of stuff going on. At the same time, I think that you probably... It's probably hard to just take that 30,000 foot view, take a step back and see it all unfold. But I will say this, the MLB trade deadline that is really going to start picking up a week from tonight, a week from tonight's the All-Star game. By after that, I think that we're going to see chaos getting set for that August 3rd trade deadline. I think part of the reason is you have so many good teams in the National League and so many bad teams in the American League. It is so lopsided this year in baseball. It's nuts. And you have all these American League teams that are being a little bit lured into the delusion that they actually have a chance. And there are a lot of teams that fit that. I mean, for a while, and I really don't think this is going to be the case. I think it's over 162, things generally will even themselves out. But for a long time, like, I really was thinking we might see a team under 500 make the playoffs. It was looking that way in the American League for some time. But I think when you have all of that happening with the impending lockout, I think that the possible labor stoppage, that situation, you cannot ignore the impact that that could have on the game. Plus, has anybody looked at this free agent class that's coming up? It's horrible. Like, I was just crushing the NBA for free agents not being available and what, you know, I was rattling off some pretty big names, but the thing is, in the NBA, like, all those guys are going to get locked up. If you were to look at NBA or Major League Baseball players 2 and 3 years from now, you'd see some big superstar names on that too, but they're all going to get locked up by then because you don't want great players hitting free agency. You don't want to see those guys walk out the door. There's only one guy that I think is worth throwing everything at, and that's Tarek Skubal. And to go hard after pitchers is tough. And I know that Skubal's incredibly accomplished, but he is about to get way overpaid. And a team that feels like they have a chance this year is going to throw everything they have to try to get Tarek Skubal. Now, other than Skubal, here are the pitchers that you can get. You try to get Freddie Peralta, who was great last year, but 5-7 with a 4.68 ERA this year. Kevin Gausman will be a free agent at 36. And that's pretty much it as far as impactful, potential top-tier starters. And I don't think that Gausman fits that category. As far as the hitters go, like Seiya Suzuki, all right, solid. Bo Bichette has an opt-out, but he's not going to turn down his $42 million that he's got coming his way. Jazz Chisholm. Jazz Chisholm is probably the best, most realistic free agent that's out there on the batting side. And I think that's all you really need to know about just how brutal this free agent class is going to be. Yadier Suarez, J.P. Crawford, Randy Arozarena. Why am I going through the Seattle Mariners right now? George Springer, he's turning 37, mind you. That class of free agents, If you think that you're going to go build your team this offseason through free agency, you got another thing coming. It ain't happening. You can't do it. You don't have the players. They don't have the horses to go do that. And I get why all the really good players wanted to make sure that they were locked up. And I'm almost wondering if maybe it was just a miscalculation on the Scooble camp's part for thinking that, okay, the extension would come from the Tigers, that they would be able to get that done, because nobody wants to go into free agency entering a possible lockout and a possible work stoppage. Nobody wants this to be their free agent year. And that is shown clearly by the lack of decent players that you could pick up in free agency. There's a lot of good players on bad teams right now, too. I mean, I think about Hunter Goodman of the Rockies. That's one, the slugging catcher there, he's hit 27 homers. Now, there are probably people saying, well, wait a minute. Yeah, he's in Colorado. Only 9 of his 27 bombs have actually been at Coors. So 2/3 of his home runs have been away from Coors Field. That's what I look at. That's impactful to me. He's crushing it everywhere, man. Crushing it. Pittsburgh was once thought that they could be a destination. And wouldn't it be fun to see the Pirates interesting? I know Paul Skenes hasn't had a great year. I am kind of wondering if Paul Skenes might have something wrong. I think it's worth evaluating. Paul Skenes has been nowhere close to what he was last year. He just has not been the same guy, has not been as crisp. I don't think that we've seen the consistent high velo from Paul Skenes this year, as Jacob Mizorowski is dominating the National League side for the Brewers. Connor Griffin just got hurt today. We just found that out. O'Neill Cruz been banged up. So, like, now even Pittsburgh, and it's funny to me. Like, I bring up the Pirates. They're a game over 500. They would be a playoff team in the American League. And they're 3 games out of the wild card in the National League. But I think of them as maybe being players, because you're also trying to think about, it's probably going to be some of these small market teams that go try to make these trade deadline moves, because they know that, like, the idea of the Pirates signing Tarek Skubal is a 0% chance. So your chance now is to go get those guys is to do so at the deadline. Like, remember, like, we heard a lot of rumors, and there's been a lot that's been said about the Rays trying to make a play at Shohei Ohtani when he was on the Angels and trying to get him. And they would have known it would be a rental. They would know it was for 2 months, but they felt like 2 months of Shohei, they'd be willing to give up anybody. I mean, the rumor was Junior Caminero could have been that. And boy, he's been good. And the Rays, by the way, they need a shortstop. And there's some good shortstops out there. I mean, I mentioned what they have in Caminero, but Yandy Diaz is something special. Jonathan Aranda. They have a top three that is very good. And if they were to add a shortstop, if they go and they, if the Astros decide they want to sell on Jeremy Pena, if the Angels decide they want to sell on Zach Neto, like, there are some real pieces that they could pick up to go help their situation, get a real shortstop that's not Taylor Walls, and be able to go make a legitimate run in the American League. That move would make the Rays, yes, the Tampa Bay Rays, the best team in the American League. I will say this, though. The Dodgers ultimately will decide this trade deadline. The Dodgers are going to decide the trade deadline because they have this luxury. They don't need anybody. But they have the ability to go get somebody just to make sure no one else gets them. The Dodgers are the best team in baseball right now. It's about how bad do they want Skubal? And secondly, and maybe more importantly, how bad do they want to make sure that he doesn't end up on the Braves or the Yankees or the Brewers or the Rays, whatever it might be? And they might go overspend here at this deadline to go get him. But it's the Dodgers to control. They have the prospects. They have the money to give Skubal the extension, everything. There's going to be some teams that become sellers. I think the Red Sox are falling into the seller camp. Aroldis Chapman, Wilson Contreras, All-Star Stubbs, Sonny Gray. Those could all be pieces that Boston could potentially put on the block. But the way that baseball is right now, while the Dodgers are king, if Aaron Judge can catch a line drive in Game 5 or Gerrit Cole can cover first base, I still think that 2 years ago, that World Series is very different. The Toronto Blue Jays could not have come any closer to winning a World Series and not doing it than what happened against the Dodgers this past year. While everybody talks about the Dodgers' dominance, they weren't dominant in the World Series. They won the World Series. They didn't dominate. I think that some of the hype that comes with this team gets blown up because they've had as much success as they've had. But think about the next two best teams right now. Like the Dodgers, like they got a 14-game lead in the NL West, clearly the best team there. They're loaded with talent. They haven't even hit their form yet. But the next two teams are Milwaukee and Tampa Bay. So while the owners are putting together what the salary cap could look like and the whole CBA, those are two small market teams that have a very legitimate chance to have a World Series run this year. They're changing baseball the way they're playing too. The Brewers and Rays starts with pitching. Pitching has been very important. They put the ball in play. They're not a contact team. These are teams that don't strike out. And Tampa has home run ability. They got some big sluggers. I don't know that we see that necessarily from Milwaukee, but the idea is they put the ball in play. They run the bases great. It's small ball, baseball kind of coming back as baseball went to this home run, strikeouts, walks, three true outcomes, extravaganza that we saw for a long time. Now it feels like it's coming all the way back, and we're seeing a very different brand of baseball, and that's allowing some of these smart, small market teams to make some genuine headway and cut into what the Dodgers have done. The Dodgers have everything. They have the small ball, they have the long ball, they have the pitching, they have the bullpens better this year. They have pitchers that aren't even pitching for them right now that I guarantee you Blake Snell and Tyler Glasnow are going to somehow, some way, miraculously be healthy middle of September to get ready for an October push. I promise you that's what's going to happen. But the Dodgers with a 14-game lead right now, they don't really need them. Just like they don't really need Tarek Skubal. But they might need to make sure that he doesn't end up somewhere else, which is going to cause chaos at this deadline. And what's going to happen to all these pieces? What does the Reed Detmers market turn into? What does the Sonny Gray market turn into? What is the Joe Ryan with Minnesota? It's probably the next best guy behind Skubal. What does that market turn into? These teams in the American League, too, with the AL being as bad as it is, they're going to have an opportunity to turn things around pretty quickly because there's opportunity with so much bad in the AL. The National League, that's where the talent is right now. We're going to see that play out in the All-Star game. In the meantime, buckle up, because I think we're getting set for an all-time trade deadline. I'm fired up about it. You want to talk some baseball? Would love for you to be part of the show. Hit me up at Trent Rush Sports. Find at Jim Rome, hashtag Jim Rome on X. We'll get some YouTube comments as well. We got a lot to get to. Final hour of the Jim Rome Show coming up right after this.
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4: ABC News, I'm Wayne Cabot. You can't walk and you can't drive in a bustling part of Manhattan right now because of a skyscraper under renovation that is slightly leaning. The upper floor beams buckling at the former Pfizer building. Mayor Zoran Mamdani.
5: The NYPD has instituted a frozen zone from 40th to 45th streets between 1st and 3rd Avenues. These streets have been temporarily closed off to both pedestrian and vehicular traffic.
4: Mamdani is joining fellow progressive Bernie Sanders in urging Graham Platner to end his Maine Senate campaign after a former girlfriend accused him of entering her home and raping her. Iran firing on more ships today in the Strait of Hormuz, one of them a Saudi tanker, the kingdom demanding reparations. Just now, the U.S. is revoking its license that authorized the sale of Iranian oil. Oil prices back above 70 a barrel. Stocks fell on Wall Street. S&P down 33. This is ABC News.
6: 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They're still playing on center court. Novak Djokovic against the Canadian Felix Auger-Aliassime. Djokovic won the first set in a tiebreaker. It was 12-10. FAA won the second set. Novak the third. They are tied. Actually, FAA ahead 6-5 now in the fourth set. The winner gets the top seed defending champ Jannik Sinner in Friday's semifinals. Another straight set win for Sinner today. Coco Gauff has reached the Wimbledon semifinals for the first time. Three-set win over fellow American Jessica Pegula. Gauff's now made it to the semis in all of the Grand Slams. She's the youngest since Maria Sharapova in 2007 to do that. She's still only 22. Naomi Osaka just had the upset of Aryna Sabalenka, but Osaka today lost to Carolina Muchova, so it's Gauff and Muchova in a semi. John Stashower, Westwood One Sports.
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0: live from Southern California, this is the Jim Rome Show with guest host Trent Rush on Westwood One.
1: Jim Rome Show is brought to you by FanDuel. 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Final hour here on this Tuesday. 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We're having some fun with the YouTube posts that are out there, the posts on X that are going right now, including this one from Bella B. Hi, Trent. I heard that Justin Bieber will be performing at the FIFA World Cup finale. What's your favorite song by the Biebs? Thanks. Bella B in Calgary. Bella B, let me tell you something right now. If I had an answer to that question, it would disqualify me from being eligible to host this show. I don't have that answer. This song, Baby? Okay. Well, was it 10 years old? I got that one. 15 years old? I don't know. How long has Justin Bieber been around? Was he like 14 or something when this song came out? He's like a grown married man now. Look, if I knew Justin Bieber, I just would have to show myself the door and just walk out right now. It's not going to happen. And we already, look, Bella, do not send me down this road. We already spent time yesterday talking about Taylor Swift and Travis Kelce having 20-minute nuptials each. How ridiculous that was. Yeah, we're not going there. I do appreciate the chaos, though. You know what the conference of chaos is in college football? And it gets started today, like the beginning of it all. And so fitting, right? Team USA Soccer dominating the headlines. They lose last night. And what do we have today? Hello, America. It's media day in college football, starting with the Big 12. I think the gap between the Big 10 and the SEC to what the Big 12 is a lot smaller than people realize. I understand the eyeballs that the Big 10 and the SEC get. They play good football in the Big 12. They really do. And they're fun games. I've had a chance to call a few of them. It is an absolute blast doing that. Ari Temkin is with Big 12 Media. He's out there at Big 12 Media Day today. Ari, what's happening, man? It's great to see you. Thanks for coming on the show. What have we learned on this unofficial start of the 2026 college football season?
2: Well, I got to say, Trent, that was a fantastic setup because you're right. Like, I think most of us disappointed in the U.S.'s showing yesterday realized that, hey, we're on the clock here for football season to start. So, like, the best news of the loss last night was, hey, don't worry, football will be here before you know it. And that's, you know, the real football that we all know and love in America and not the football where we consistently lay an egg in the biggest spots every single time. I think you hit the nail on the head. I think, you know, there is a national perception about the Big 12 that is probably unfair to the conference, and the profile of the conference continues to grow. I think, you know, as I've been a part of Big 12 radio and Big 12 media for many years, like there was a period of time following Big 12 media days when the news broke about Texas and OU potentially leaving the conference, you know, that this conference was going to die. And, you know, rising through the ashes is the best version of this conference. It may not have the best brands in a conference that once had Texas and Oklahoma, but this is without a doubt the best version of the Big 12. And it's only just scratching the surface of his potential from an on-field perspective. You know, in terms of the big storylines here, you know, obviously everybody's talking about the fallout from Brendan Sorsby and Texas Tech. There were a lot of Texas Tech people that are so upset with how that was handled by the commissioner. But beyond that, it's a conference that seems to be wide open, despite Texas Tech and BYU, you know, being certainly the preseason favorites.
1: Yeah, and that's understandable. And Texas Tech was very good last year. We can get into all of that. But I just want to take a step back for a minute and something else that you had kind of brought up about just what this conference is. When I think of Big 12 football, I think of great games. I think of elite competition. I think that it's incredibly competitive. And there is the parity is amazing to see in the Big 12. And sure, yeah, you have maybe those two in Texas Tech and BYU. But I think the bottom of the Big 12 is fascinating. There are storylines galore with this conference. Coming off the possibility, like, It wasn't that long ago we were talking like the Pac-12 would be that team could potentially eliminate the Big 12. Well, mighty how things have turned around. How well do you think the Big 12 has positioned itself in this landscape that is seemingly dominated by the Big 10 and SEC, but still continues to find a pretty important place?
2: Yeah, and look, I mean, the Pac-12 could have ended the Big 12. It was in position to. Yeah. It was hubris for why it didn't, right? We're better than you. Well, unfortunately, what that spelled was the end for the Pac-12. Because, yeah, I mean, in the immediate aftermath of Texas and OU bolting, if the Pac-12 would have said Kansas, Oklahoma State, Baylor, come on over, the Big 12 would have ceased to exist. They would have accepted those invitations, and we'd be talking about Pac-12 media days. So, yeah, to your point, the Big 12 was on the doorstep of death. The Pac-12 could have, you know, given it the last knock to knock it out and didn't. And I would argue that's because of hubris. You know, in terms of just the dynamic of the conference, you know, it's really interesting because, you know, this league went from, you know, having 12 teams to then going to 10 and then to 16. And it's been a sort of a weird dynamic. When you think about eight new members, it's virtually a new conference. And yeah, I mean, yeah, there was a period of time where you look at Baylor, you look at Texas Tech, you know, under Mike Leach, and Baylor under Art Briles, and, you know, Texas under Mack Brown. And these were high flying offenses. These were not credible defenses. These were high scoring games. To me, the conference has changed from a dynamic perspective so many ways. You know, there's all different kinds of schematics. Look at Iowa State, for example. Iowa State is a perfect example of this. So Iowa State had Matt Campbell as their head coach for years. Campbell leaves and goes to Penn State. But before he did that, when he was at Iowa State, he and his defensive coordinator introduced a new defense, which was called the 3-3-5. It was rush three and drop eight into coverage. And it was in many ways sort of the archetype for stopping that, you know, incredible spread offenses that have proliferated across college football. And then after Iowa State implemented that under Shiloh, and you've got the country running a variation of that rush three drop eight into coverage. Yeah. Well, now John Haycock and Matt Campbell go up to Penn State. David Rogers, they're running a very traditional.
1: All right, we're having a tough time with the connection right now. I'm sorry if you can hear us. We'll try to stick with you here and keep going because it's really interesting. We'll try to get you reconnected here in a second because I think that he brings up a lot of really interesting points. I mean, we're talking about an Iowa State team in the post-Matt Campbell era as he goes to Penn State. The other thing, too, Texas Tech, all this talk has been made about Brendan Sorsby. And why I've had such an issue with the way Texas Tech has handled this is because I think they're really good even without him. I don't know that they had to have Brendan Sorsby to be like a bona fide national championship contender. Like maybe that does take them over the top. Maybe that instead of being a top 10 team, that makes them a top 5 preseason team if that was the quarterback. But let's not forget, this is a Texas Tech team that was in the playoff last year that had two of arguably the best defensive players in the entire country in David Bailey and Jacob Rodriguez. So like Texas Tech has it's seemingly unlimited money. They can go after whoever they want to get, bring in everybody at every position. And while the quarterback gets the big headline name, they are stacked at just about every position. They can get whoever they want, wherever they want to put them. Texas Tech gets to operate like an SEC team. They get to operate like Ohio State. They get to operate like Michigan. Texas Tech is in the haves, in a world of haves and have-nots, in the direction that college football is going, where NIL has controlled the narrative and the entire conversation, and teams that can bankroll their clubs are going to win more. Texas Tech has maybe the best bankroll of them all. And what's going into that program in Lubbock? That West Texas oil money, that is strong, man. That is strong what they have going at Texas Tech. And it can hold up with any of the top teams. So a lot was made about the quarterback, but they didn't even need the quarterback. So the way that it felt like Texas Tech had kind of sold their soul to protect him for so long, to me, didn't make a whole lot of sense because they had so many other pieces coming back, so many other pieces coming in. They are clearly the best team in the Big 12 and an incredibly competitive Big 12. I think BYU is going to be good. But I think when you go top to bottom, I think that the Big 12 is going to be a really interesting conference for just what you can just see across the board. Like even Colorado, I think they were picked preseason 15th in the poll that came out today. Like Dion is interesting. I think it was a harsh look at reality at what life is like without Travis Hunter. But I think that that is, they are an interesting team. I think with what's going on with the two Arizona schools are fascinating. I think Baylor has a chance to be pretty good. Every year, TCU seems like they can be a problem for teams. West Virginia, we haven't even talked about Utah. I mean, you go, like, I don't think there is a laid down, really bad team. Now, Oklahoma State has been like that. That's so Oklahoma State aside. You just kind of go through the competitive level in the Big 12. Like in the Big 10, the top is unmatched. There's a reason why they're winning the national championship every year. The bottom of the Big 10 is not very good. Like I'll take pretty much any Big 12 team going up against Michigan State. I just think that there is an element of that, and the balance is fascinating for me. And Ari, welcome back. It's good to, I'm glad we were able to reconnect here. We were talking about Texas Tech a moment ago. I took a little bit of issue with the way the Sorsby situation was handled because I think Texas Tech is pretty good even without him. What's your take of what the Red Raiders are going to be this year?
2: Yeah, no, I mean, look, I think it's a combination of the level of talent that they have and their schedule. I mean, you look at their schedule, they may have the easiest schedule in the Big 12, and that's, you know, not even to mention their non-conference, which, I mean, includes Abilene Christian and Oregon State as the tougher, you know, non-conference opponents. You know, look, you talk to Joey McGuire, you talk to some of the players on the team. Will Hammond, you know, was going to be the starting quarterback this year. If Will Hammond doesn't tear his ACL during the season last year, they don't even go after Brendan Sorsby. So, you know, I think we'll have to see in terms of the timeline, and McGuire mentioned multiple times today that he thinks that you know, that Will Hammond will be ready to go and potentially even as early as week one, which would be great news. Because I think he brings a totally different look. He's a dual threat. And this was an explosive offense last year that did not look explosive at all when it needed to in the Orange Bowl. So yeah, I mean, I think Trent, like looking at the Big 12, you know, you can make a pretty good case for Texas Tech to win the league despite Sorsby's, you know, not being available. And that's because despite having 9 players drafted, like they went out and spent a ton of money in the portal. They have a level of credibility from their front office, if you will, from their scouting department that they know what they're doing in terms of not just spending money, but spending on the right players. So, I mean, defensively, they're still going to be very, very good. Offensively, they were very explosive last year. They have a bunch of players back from that offense, including both running backs, 2 of 3 of their running backs. And the third was the guy that was supposed to be the best, and he was hurt all last year, a guy from USC, Quentin Joyner. So, I think you could pick either Texas Tech or BYU to win the Big 12 this year, and either would be the right answer from a preseason perspective.
1: Pretty wild. Matt Campbell, you brought up, leaves to go to Penn State. Similar situation at Utah. It's a little different. Whittingham goes to Michigan. Morgan Scalley had been the head coach in waiting for years and years and years and finally gets his chance. What do you expect Utah to be like? I know that, you know, high hopes for Texas and BYU. What kind of team do you think the Utes are going to be this year?
2: That's a great question, because I think there's a lot of mystery around them, because they bring a ton back. But they lose a ton as well. I mean, you know, Kyle Whittingham was a staple there. And then on top of that, you have that hanging over, right? Like they kind of forced him out. They were ready for Morgan Scalley to take over, and he called their bluff by, you know, taking a job at Michigan. And then in turn, taking the offensive coordinator with him, taking players with him, arguably their best defensive player in Smith Stoudemire, arguably their best pass rusher, as well. And then, you know, they grabbed BYU's defense.

0: him. Now he leaves and goes to Michigan. They leave Dampier in Utah. So Dampier, who when asked to pass less last year, was very effective. But is he going to be put in more passing situations this year where they want to be a more explosive passing offense? And then the biggest question mark with Utah, and the reason that I'm not as high on them as maybe others are, is their offensive line. Like, you're not going to have two offensive linemen and tackles at that drafted in the first round and replace those guys adequately. You know, they do have guys that feel good about at left tackle. They bring in a five-star, the highest rated recruit they've ever had, you know, at tackle in Kelvin Obot, who, you know, he could be starting at guard because they're solidified at left tackle, could be starting at right tackle. But to me, the biggest question mark is that offensive line, because this could be, it's funny, we talk about explosive passing offenses. You know, Bird Ficklin is the back quarterback and the guy that didn't have a pun mention about him last year. I think they get him more involved in their rushing attack this year. So when you mention, if you get like Devin Dampier, who can run the football effectively, Wayshon Parker, who was fantastic as a running back last year, and a lead back who's back, and then Bird Ficklin in the same backfield, and it's like you're trying to defend that. I feel like there's a ton they can do. So it's funny, we heard all offseason about how they wanted to be more explosive passing offense. I'm looking, I'm like, well, you've got two quarterbacks that are dynamic runners, including your backup, and then you've got one of the best running backs in the Big 12 in Wayshon Parker. Like, there's a way you could lean into that and be very creative and inventive in your backfield.
1: It's really interesting to see this. I'm interested. I like the Arizona schools. I'm into both of them. I like both coaches. Dillingham's always a quote. Brennan's always an adventure, too. Sometimes interesting things that those guys have to say. How many teams in the Big 12 do you feel like have an honest opportunity to be playoff teams coming into this season?
0: Honestly?
1: Yeah.
0: One?
1: Yeah.
0: Now, okay. Fair run. Fair. Now, that's not my reaction to the Big 12 and the teams in it. It's my reaction to what we've heard from the college football playoff. I mean, look, BYU the last 2 years has a resume that's worthy of being higher up in the college football playoff standings than they've been. I know they lost twice to Texas Tech, but just look at their overall resume. I'm not sure the Big 12 has a footing nationally that allows it to get two teams in. Now, I think if we're looking at this genuinely and honestly and comparing it to the rest of the college football, I mean, the SEC has not played in the national championship game in multiple years now, yet they have the credibility of the conference that won back-to-back-to-back-to-back-to-back national championships. They haven't played in the national championship in 3 years, right? So to me, like, I don't know why the SEC continues to have this unchecked credibility when they're not proving it on the field, because the way that they used to win by, you know, paying players, playing really good defense, running the football is no longer, you know, a difficult thing to do across the country. Everybody else is paying players too now, so the SEC doesn't have that same advantage that they have. I think just a realistic look in terms of high-level teams, Texas Tech and BYU are there. Those are two teams that should absolutely be in the preseason playoff conversation. Houston won 10 games last year. Willie Fritz is the most underrated coach in college football in terms of turning teams into winners. They, I think, are going to be considerably better along their offensive line. They added arguably the best offensive lineman in the portal in Chadre Hurst, who is with Willie Fritz at Tulane. He's a powerful, strong dude who's going to man that left side. So I just look overall. Houston, to me, is another team in that conversation. And then you mentioned the Arizona schools. I certainly think that there's enough credibility from Kenny Dillingham where they should absolutely be thought of in that conversation. I mean, Jeff Sims, guys, this was a college quarterback that we already seen, right? Like, everybody knew who he was and that he wasn't any good. And then he comes and starts at Arizona State under Kenny Dillingham, and he wins 8 games and helps Arizona State go to a bowl game. I mean, the same guy that could not complete passes to his team at Georgia Tech and Nebraska helped Arizona State to 8 wins because of Kenny Dillingham as head coach. So to me, there's a level of credibility with Kenny where it's like, it doesn't matter who's under center, they're going to be a credible team. So yeah, I mean, I think, like, realistically, just reading between the lines from a national perspective, it seems like just one, but I think we could have a real conversation. There's probably 3 or 4 teams that have the talent level that should put them in that conversation, and we'll see if the Big 12 can get to 2, because I think obviously that's what the Big 12 is after, and justifiably so.
1: 100%. Could not agree with you more, Ari. Appreciate it, and happy start of the 2026 college football season. Appreciate you.
0: Happy start to the season as well to you, Trent. Appreciate the time, man. Be well.
1: Absolutely. Same to you, man. It's fun. It's fun to talk a little college football. For all the soccer talk, real football talk starts now. Big 12. That is a conference that, to me, is criminally underrated year in and year out. They beat up on each other, and it hurts them. And it's hard to score points in the political game of trying to carve a way through with the SEC.

0: SEC and the Big Ten's footing, but Big 12 football, man, that is as fun as it gets. Let's get to a Saturday night. Let's go. A Tuesday afternoon on the Jim Rome Show continues after this. I'm Trent Rush sitting in for Jim. You're on the Jim Rome Show. We'll be right back.
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2: We know you're jonesing for some football just like we are. NFL training camps begin opening in 15 days. And yes, we're counting. You're home for the NFL. 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
8: Westwood One Sports presents this World Soccer Update. I'm Erica Herskowitz. There's just one spot left in the quarterfinals as the round of 16 winds down in Vancouver, with Switzerland and Colombia battling it out in a match between a couple of highly defensive, low-scoring squads. And this match is living up to that hype. Colombia's only given up one goal in four matches, Switzerland three. And right now at the half, Switzerland and Colombia are scoreless. The Swiss are playing without star midfielder Johan Manzambi, who's sidelined with a knee injury. Manzambi has three goals and two assists in Switzerland's first four World Cup matches. The winner advances to play Argentina in the final eight, and they say 2-0 is the toughest lead to hold in soccer. Well, today, Egypt learned that the hard way. Argentina mounted an epic comeback, scoring three goals in a span of 13 minutes, 15 seconds, including a game winner from Enzo Fernandez in stoppage time to stun the Pharaohs 3-2. I'm Erica Herskowitz, Westwood One Sports.
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0: Look, shout out to you for making the decision to hang out with us here on the Jim Rome Show today and not waste your time with this Colombia-Switzerland game where the possession has gone 51-49%. Two shots on goal for both teams. They've played for 66 minutes. There's a player on the ground. He's holding his knee, smacking the ground. I have a feeling he's going to get up in about 4 seconds. But in the meantime, he's going to look like he may never walk again. Oh, boy. What a shame. I think he's going to be okay. Just a hunch. How much fun is it just to think about the prospect? Like, we're just talking Big 12 football media day. To be like, oh, that's what a college football Saturday, like what that could be for us, like not very far away. Next month, we have football. We have football next month. We're almost through this. We can stop pretending like we care about soccer in this country and actually watch games that genuinely matter. Oh, my goodness. That's the game. And you know what? Honestly, like what Argentina did, I don't want to take away. Like what Argentina did against Egypt earlier, that was genuinely amazing. That was awesome. But now this snooze fest, come on now. I'll take any game. I'll take a matchup of Texas Tech and Abilene Christian. I'll go for that. I'll go up for like a 70-3 score, 1 p.m. on a Saturday afternoon. Sign me up. I'll take that. You know, something else that I just is perplexing me in a very similar way to why we care as much about soccer as we do. And that is trying to understand the mind of Brandon Ayuk. And I'm thinking maybe that's my fault. Like maybe that's on me for wanting to even entertain a wannabe Antonio Brown. And I think that's what's happened here. Because while he turned the phone on himself yesterday and decided to film comments about why he's not going to do the easiest thing in the world, and that's just report to camp and get cut. No. He has doubled down. Brandon Ayuk has taken to social media, saying, quote, when the news finally came out that my guarantees were voided in November, the team continued to lie to the media and fan base, acting as if it was not a decision that was made in July, continually saying I would be returning despite the fact that I told them on numerous occasions I will not be with the severity of my injury and guarantees no longer on the table. That was just not an option. We are 1 year from the date in which they made the decision to void my guarantees due to missed rehab. Yet they have the footage and the GPS information that shows I reached markers I've never hit before the injury, all before the required recovery time ordered by the surgeon. Continues, I will not be reinstating with them, nor ever doing any kind of business with them. I am locked in and focused on my opportunity to return to the field this season. Really? It's very simple. Instead of filing a grievance with the Better Business Bureau and taking to social media to post this, literally walk in the door, get cut, and get on your way and sign with one of the 31 other teams. One of the 31 other teams that if the Niners could trade you to, they would in a second, but nobody wants to touch you with a 10-foot pole. At every turn, Brandon Ayuk continues to dig himself into a deeper and deeper hole.
1: Stupid and dumb.
0: What's this guy thinking? Unless he's not. I mean, maybe he wants to create this saga for whatever reason, which I don't understand. I can't even begin to understand. And I'm actually getting kind of mad at myself for trying to understand. Like, this is clearly my fault. I shouldn't give Brandon Ayuk the credit for having a reasonable thought that I should be reading what he's saying and trying to say, oh, that's where he's coming from. Look, that's on me. I'll take that. I'll wear that. That's my mistake for thinking Ayuk is coming from a place of competence.
2: My bad, that. My friend. I'm sorry.
0: Easiest thing in the world for him to do is just show up. Show up and get cut and move on. No, you can't do that.
1: It's dumb.
0: So while I try to wrap my mind around Brandon Ayuk, I want you. I've already been through this exercise. I was looking at this post from Adam Schefter before the show even started. I want you to try to wrap your mind around what I'm about to tell you. Because according to Seth Wickersham, when Bill Belichick and the Patriots divorced in 2024, Sean Payton considered presenting Broncos owner Greg Penner a proposal for the ages. Here it is on the screen. Hire Belichick as a head coach until he reached 15 wins, enough to break Don Shula's career record at 347. Payton would temporarily step down to assistant coach and would run the offense, then move back in after Belichick became the all-time leader. In the end, it was too complicated and maybe too fanciful. Fanciful is an interesting word. Think about the stat chasing that we have seen in sports through the years. I mean, you see it all that happens in baseball all the time. Guys are hunting homers and hunting milestones. In the NBA, stat padding is it's an epidemic. We've seen it forever. Maybe that's just me as a Lakers guy. I mean, Luka does it. LeBron's done it. Heck, Kobe did it. And I love Kobe, but he did it. The stat padding is a real thing. Win padding for a head coach to come in. And look, I don't know why I'm giving this extra thought either, because it's so stupid. Imagine the idea. Imagine what happens if Denver has a 4-win season. What if they start 2-6? What then? Are you just going to have Bill Belichick be around? What if it takes 4 years to get to 15 wins? Are you going to keep running Belichick out there?
3: No days off. No days off.
0: You know, that's an interesting one. Do you think that there could be a scenario in which you could fire Sean Payton? Would Belichick fire Payton, who stepped down for running a bad offense, and maybe that's the reason why they're 2-6 to start the year? Is that the scenario that we are coming to on this? I mean, this is unbelievable. What if it took 3 or 4 years to get to 15 wins? And then what happens after you're midstream on this thing? Maybe after 2 years, you're able to get to like 11. And now he's 4 shy of Shula. Now what do you do? Do you run it back? And what's Sean Payton doing in the meantime? That's got a clear message for the players, right? Oh, it's very easy to understand. Well, you know, we're just going to have Belichick be here. We'll just win the 15 games in year one, and I'll just hang back. And as soon as he's done, then I'll just step right in. We're talking about ego and hubris of the Pac-12 earlier. How's that ego and hubris in that manner? What a ridiculous thing. Also, this was Sean Payton considered presenting this to the owner of the Broncos. How many deep was he? How many? I mean, we have seen Sean Payton get involved.
4: A million.
0: In some activities that he shouldn't have been. He's paid the price for that. How many deep was Sean Payton when he was poolside, where they're building basically a silver bullet pyramid next to him while he's putting it all together
5: not three, coming up with this idea? Not four, not five. Not six.
0: This is clearly one of those that, not seven. No, we are way past that. This is when you look at Wrigley Field and you see this beer cup snake in the outfield, that's how many Sean Payton deep must have been to come up with this idea. Now, fortunately, I guess, according to Seth Wickersham report, it never actually was presented to the Broncos owner, Greg Penner. Boy, I would have loved to have been a fly on the wall seeing that conversation if that convo actually were to take place. Hey, boss, I got this idea. Hold on, hear me out for just a second. Stay with me on this. You can pay me. I'll step aside. We're going to bring Bill Belichick in. Let him get his record past Don Shula. And then I can go right back to being the head coach. Isn't that perfect? Oh, yeah, it'll work out. Whoa. What a great idea.
6: So here I am.
0: There are some people that have talked about, the respect Payton must have for Bill Belichick. Give me a break, man. This is the most ridiculous thing I've ever heard. Fortunately for all of us, It did not take place. We never did. This did not ever happen. Though, it would have been pretty good fodder. I sure would have loved seeing the Broncos be 2-6 and wondering what to do with Sean Payton or Bill Belichick. Or would Payton have the autonomy to fire Belichick in that matter? Like, could it go the other way, right? Belichick, of course, is going to try to get rid of Payton if they start that poorly. He's got to blame it on somebody. It's always somebody else's fault with Bill. And meanwhile, you go the other way. Maybe Payton's going, hold on, let's undo this. You know what? You know what, boss? I did have a few too many when I told you this idea, and I know you've spent a lot of money, and we've become a national laughingstock, but yeah, it might be time to move on here and like set the record straight. That's a really good idea. The definition of half-baked idea. Plus, what responsibility do the Broncos have to try to protect Bill Belichick and get a record for him? Like, how do the Broncos fit into this at all? What do the Broncos have to do with Bill Belichick? Why they might think, oh, you know what? Let's put ourselves out there. We are going to be the golden goose, the savior for Belichick's precious record that will allow him to pass Don Shula. What, to sell a few more tickets? It'd be a marketing campaign? Are they having a problem putting butts in seats in Denver? I didn't think so. But Bill Belichick, that's going to be. Oh, you know what? We owe it to him because he's done what for us exactly? We owe it to Bill. This is the all-time dumb idea from Sean Payton. It is such a bad idea that I'm starting to question Payton's decision making at all. Because if he even thought to potentially propose this, how many more Super Bowls would the Broncos have if not for Belichick? How many Super Bowls were taken away because the Broncos had to deal with the Patriots? All-time dumb idea. But you know what? I'm glad it came to be. By the way, for those watching on YouTube right now, I have a video for you that you are not going to believe. Those listening, get ready. You think Brandon Ayuk is dumb with how he's going about this?
1: Stupid and dumb.
0: We're about to top it. We are. I'm Trent Rush, sitting in for Jim Rome. You don't want to miss the final segment of the Jim Rome Show coming up right after this.
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11: 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Novak Djokovic and Felix Auger-Aliassime, a marathon quarterfinal match still going on center court at Wimbledon. Djokovic won the first set in a tiebreaker, and the tiebreaker was 12-10. FAA won the second set 6-3, then it was Djokovic 6-3, and then FAA won the tiebreaker, and they are on serve in the fifth set at 5-4. There have only been four service breaks in the entire match that's been going for over 4.5 hours. Djokovic doing this at the age of 38. Jannik Sinner today with his fourth straight set victory. Alex Zverev won in four sets. That was to finish his fourth round match. He'll be back tomorrow to play Taylor Fritz in the quarterfinals. All-American women's quarterfinal. Coco Gauff topped Jess Pegula in three sets, and she'll now play Carolina Muhova. With this World Tennis Update, John Stashower, Westwood One Sports.
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0: Final segment here on this Tuesday. My name is Trent Rush, sitting in for Jim Rome. Here, it's been a blast today. We've had a lot to get to. We've had some fun making fun of soccer. I appreciate the clones chiming in here, including this one. Trent with two T's. Your little 12 apologist conveniently ignored the SEC was 3-1 against that inferior conference on the field last year. There's a reason all the good teams left it. Jay and the STL. Salty. Already? We're already going to be salty? You're already upset that Houston smacked LSU in the bowl game last year when it really mattered? And by the way, to the SEC apologists out there, and I'm not disparaging the SEC. The SEC is a great conference. The SEC and the Big Ten, it's the SEC and Big Ten and a drop, and then the Big 12, and then there's a lot of other teams vying for what's going to be next. The Pac-12 has bundled a conference together that's going to try to compete. It's going to be very difficult for them. But they're trying to level up from the group of five and be in that mix. But the Big 12 was in the college football playoff national championship game last as recently as the SEC was. It was in 2023. Now, the Big 12 probably doesn't want me to remind you that Georgia destroyed TCU in that game. And that was right here at SoFi Stadium. I remember, rainy night at SoFi Stadium. And that being said, it's been a long time since the SEC has been in a championship game. That matters. The same length of time as it's been for the Big 12. So you know what? The SEC truthers out there, I don't know that you get to talk that much smack. It's kind of tough. Big 10, unfortunately, for you, kind of owns you right now. Because when it's mattered, they've been the team that has won. All right. I want to take you to Howard County, Maryland, because we saw karma on display to a level that I don't know that we've ever seen before. There was a person, I'm just going to try to set this up for you, a person was in the act of a theft. In the meantime, an injustice was done to him. In a classic karma moment.
1: Put your hands behind your back for me.
2: For what? For what?
1: Were you at that Verizon store? Because you got blood on your hands and blood on your glasses.
2: I wasn't at no Verizon store, sir. Right. I promise to God.
1: Have a seat real quick. Hold on. You got blood on your shirt. I wasn't at no Verizon store, sir.
3: Come over here.
1: Have a seat. So here's the deal. Okay. Okay.
4: Someone stole my truck.
1: I understand that. So the gig's up. It's whether you want to be honest about stuff or not. You know what I mean?
4: I do.
1: All right. They're not
4: truck. Oh my God.
1: That's kind of some karma right there, ain't it?
4: Well, I left the keys in.
1: Yeah, that's some karma right there, dude.
0: To the radio audience, what you missed if you were not watching on YouTube was a person that was in the process of being detained telling the authorities that they were not in a Verizon store. While there was video of that person in the Verizon store breaking in, and while he was trying to rob that establishment, he left the keys in his truck and somebody else drove off with his truck. The getaway vehicle was gone when he went out there.
1: Not man. Right there, ain't it?
0: I wasn't at the Verizon store. I swear to God. Oh, really? That's a tough one. That's a tough look right there. Tom, what do you think the reaction is from that dude when what's going through that dude's mind sitting in the back of the squad car knowing that that's his new method of transportation?
5: I'm sure he's really absolutely regretting the instinct to report his car stolen and maybe, I don't know, search the neighborhood first at least, you know, give a look around before immediately calling the cops on what essentially becomes yourself.
0: I mean,
5: I wish I could tell what he was thinking.
0: Just turned himself in right there. I mean, he was set. He wasn't going to get busted. They were at the Verizon store. He was off. He had fled. Maybe they would have caught him at some point anyway. You know what, though? Let's call them. They're going to buy my story. I'm at McDonald's. I don't have blood on my hands. I don't have blood on my glasses. Oh, wait. Absolute. Just did himself in right there. That's a beauty. That was a very good
5: fight. I'll tell you what he wasn't right thinking. There, ain't it? He was not thinking they had video footage of him in the exact same clothes running around the Verizon store. No chance.
0: I mean, he could have played it off a little better, right? If he's holding McMuffin, or maybe he's got like a McDonald's coffee in his hands, maybe he could try to pull it off a little bit better. I don't think there was a ton of thought to begin with in this whole scenario.
5: Case in point, leaving the keys in the car in the first place. You know, he this whole thing was sloppy from the very beginning.
0: I mean,
5: probably he's leaving the car running too.
0: This falls in line with Sean Payton and Brandon Ayuk. This is the same stupid. The same kind of idea that's going on here of Sean Payton wanting to bring in Bill Belichick, try to break the record. I mean, that is good stuff. Jim and Coachella, it's the Big 12, not intramurals.
6: It's the Big 12. It ain't intramurals.
0: Daily Row. Intramurals get competitive in chippies, sir. How dare you? Following that up. I mean, I respect that.
6: It ain't intramurals.
0: I think the Big 12 is competitive. I think the Big 12 is really fun. I think what's happened here is we are far enough removed from what we remember about the college football season when you've been watching games all day and it's late night on a Saturday and maybe you got your butt kicked that day and you're trying somehow, some way to watch whatever the late game is on, trying to salvage what happened on that Saturday. Maybe you forgot about some of the blowouts. Maybe you forgot about... So enough time has gone by that I think we only remember the glory. We only remember the good days and the good stuff that happens on the gridiron. Maybe it's because we've been subject to this World Cup that, while it has been spectacular, pales in comparison to what we see in the National Football League, what we see in college football, and how much fun all of that is. Rick Botta. I love how criminals don't think that 99.99% of places have cameras these days. And it's all on film. You bring in... Yeah, I think it's pretty safe to assume that there's going to be cameras there. You hop in, you hop into a store, you break through the window, and you go in, and you go do a little personal shopping for a cell phone there. Somebody's going to find you. Especially when the devices that you're trying to take... I'll also have cameras on them and trackers on them. Probably not the wisest idea. All right. We've had a lot of fun. It's been a great last couple of days. Brian Weber is going to be in the next two here on the Jim Rome Show. It's an honor. It always is to sit in for Jim Rome. My name is Trent Rush. It's been a blast hanging with you. I enjoy the clones. I love you guys. I really do. You can find me on social media at Trent Rush Sports. You'll probably find me calling Angels games most likely these days. That's where I spend most of my time. Looking forward to college football season, college basketball season, when I do games there on Fox. It's a blast. It's really fun being with you guys today. I want to give some shout-outs. I mean, the whole crew. I don't want to miss anybody. But Lauren, Isabel, behind the scenes, take care of the video work. They do an amazing job. I've been working with Tom and Alex on this the last couple of days. I have known Leilani, who stepped up today, filling in for Alvin. Leilani, she goes way back. An amazing basketball referee, by the way. Kind of keeping us all in check here. I hope the officiating that Leilani brings to the court is a lot better than the officiating we see in this World Cup. The World Cup's going to be fun the rest of the way. We don't have to have our hearts broken because America's gone. And we know that real football starts next month. And we're going to have the NFL and college football. All right, that's it for us here on this Tuesday. I'm Trent Rush. We'll see you.
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16: Dolly is bringing her story to the Broadway stage. Dolly, a true original musical, will tell the story of the country superstar's life, featuring her biggest hits as well as new songs written just for the show. Opening night is set for January 19th, 2027, which is also Parton's 81st birthday. Apple TV has announced the premiere date for their new series, Nocturne. The drama follows a homicide detective whose town and family become targeted by a twisted serial killer. The series stars Stephen Graham, Liev Schreiber, and Zazie Beetz. The first two episodes premiere October 30th. Mariska Hargitay is this year's Emmys host. The Law & Order SVU star will be the first woman in 15 years to host the ceremony. The Emmys air on NBC September 14th. Mike Dubusky, ABC News.
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0: Welcome on in to a Tuesday night edition of BetMGM Tonight here on Westwood One Sports. 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The talk and text line to join the show is 310-840-4910. That's 310-840-4910. You can call, you can text. Brad, how you doing, brother? You were gone and the World Cup was producing incredible games. You've come back and the World Cup continues to produce incredible, thrilling, chaotic finishes. And today it was the GOAT, Leo Messi in Argentina, coming back from 2-0 down in the 78th minute to knock out Egypt. Brad, the soccer is soccering, brother. I mean, this World Cup has been incredible. All the details on this Argentina comeback. But I know you know Messi. Argentina is the reigning World Cup champions. Just when you think, hey, we've got a big upset here, think again. What a comeback from Argentina. How you doing, brother? It's good to be back with you.
1: Oh, man, it is wonderful to be back with you as well. I sweated my tuchus off, and unfortunately, I think I gained about roughly 2,000 pounds during the several days off as I consume more calories than any human should do on a per-day basis. But hey, man, it's the middle of the summer. It's sweltering temperatures. There's the lights on my plate. Lots of imbibing going on. And I really enjoyed the R&R, and I've thoroughly enjoyed, which I never thought I would remotely say, the action that's going on the various pitches across the North American landscape. This World Cup has been bananas. It's been off the charts. It has been must-see TV. We got another thriller today. One that you and I were discussing earlier today on our prep call. What would be the other sports equivalent of what we witnessed today by Argentina and that stirring and unforgettable come-from-behind victory against Egypt? Yeah, as you mentioned it, down a couple of goals, only minutes remaining, and then Messi stood up and looked like the damn goat. He was serving up all kinds of milky treats and putting the biscuit in the basket, the ball into the net with the equalizer assisting on another goal. It was breathtaking, to say the least. And that's kind of been the story that's been going on. I know PJ Glasser. Thank you, PJ, for filling in for me. Kate Constable as well last week. You and PJ had said repeatedly, oh, man, that was the best soccer match I've ever seen. Well, you just rinse and repeat. You take a little nap. You wait for the next game. And guess what? That just raises the bar again and raises the bar again and raises it one more time. I just hope this World Cup continues to deliver in this knockout round. And we have one of the most memorable stretches and with a punctuation point at the end and one of the most unforgettable title games in World Cup history. It has been something.
0: That's right. 310-840-4910. Right away in the YouTube chat, West Coast 250 says, Argentina, a team destined? Wow. Yeah, wow is right. You can join the YouTube chat. Like I said, search BetMGM Tonight. Hit that subscribe button. You can watch the show. You can also call us and text us, 310-840-4910. What is the four major sports equivalent to the Argentina comeback? I mean, I don't know. Brad, I didn't think I was being prisoner in the moment, and a month removed almost, I still don't think I was, and I still don't think I am, and I still don't think I'll ever see a greater comeback than Game 4, Madison Square Garden, the New York Knicks coming from 29 points down in the third quarter to beat the San Antonio Spurs before winning Game 5 to win the franchise's first championship in 53 years. Nothing is ever going to beat that in my lifetime. And I'm sure that nothing will ever beat that for a lot of folks, whether they're Knicks fans or not. This is a pretty incredible comeback. It's never been done before in terms of what Argentina did today. No team down 2+ goals in the 75th minute or later came back to win in regulation. Now, we saw Belgium do something similar just last week against Senegal. They were down 2-0. In the 85th minute, they scored two goals and then won it in extra time. No team has ever scored three goals in the final 15-plus minutes of regulation to produce the kind of comeback we saw from Argentina. They didn't even need extra time today. They get it done with three goals in the span of 13 minutes, and it was Leo Messi, right? I mean, if not him, then who? And if not now, then when? It had to be Leo Messi, who, by the way, let me remind everybody, if you didn't watch the first 70 minutes, Messi was terrible. Messi didn't do anything. Messi was largely invisible. Had a penalty kick saved, right? Egypt goes up early. Messi and Argentina get a penalty in like the 25th minute. Messi hits it, a bad penalty. It was low, and it was not even close to the post. Very savable. Bad penalty. He had a terrible game. He needed to redeem himself. And when Egypt goes up 2-0, they show Messi, and he rolls up his captain armband, and he basically says, all right, here we go. Let's lock in. And that's what the greats do, Brad. And then Messi, here is goal number one for Argentina, where Messi, not only does he play a part in it, he gets the assist. Here is the 79th minute goal that got Argentina on the board.
2: If you have to throw a ball in there.
3: Alvarez dishing it off. Messi was in position. Oh, free header! And that is exactly what Argentina needed. Cristiano Ronaldo hauls them back into it.
0: And that is courtesy of Fox. You're going to hear two more. That's Derek Ray on the call, who I love as a broadcaster. So Messi gets the assist to Cristiano Romero. That made it 2-1. And then, not even 4 minutes later, after assisting on the first, the greatest of all time ties this baby up with an absolute banger of a goal. Listen to this one.
3: On Saturday, I try to link the play again using Lionel Messi, deflection there on the way through. And can they line something up here, Argentina? Oh, it's gone in. It's 2-2. And who else? Lionel Messi, the savior for Argentina.
0: The savior indeed. I mean, an incredible finish. Just blasted on a half volley. Goalie gets his fingertips on it, but it's so damn powerful that it still deflects up under the crossbar and into the goal. That is the World Cup leading eighth goal for Messi and Brad. He's already broken the record for most World Cup goals of all time. He extends that record with his 21st goal. And at that point, Brad, I'm like, all right, we're going to extra time again. And you know, you mentioned it, me and PJ saying, oh, this is the best goal at the game of the tournament. This is the best game of the tournament. It's going to take something remarkable for me to top the Argentina-Cape Verde game last round. That was one of the greatest games I've ever seen. But at this point, this is already pretty damn close. And at this point, you got to feel, Brad, you were watching this game, that this was inevitable, that Argentina, they've come back from 2-0 down. They're not losing this game now, right?
1: Yeah, precisely. Momentum is a thing. There are a lot of people like, oh, no, it's not. That's the most ridiculous and idiotic take I could ever imagine. But it does apply in many sports. And when teams really start to galvanize and come together and everybody is on their side and you feel the energy, you feel the emotion as you're watching unfold on the screen or maybe in attendance. And you just know in the pit of your stomach what is going to occur. And unfortunately, at the expense of the Egyptians. But, you know, Argentina was amazing. And, you know, Messi is a guy that he's a superman. He's one of the all-time greats in the sport. I know very little about soccer, but I do know that as a fact. And, you know, Superman shows up. And the rippling cape was, you know, full front and center in those 13 minutes with him, you know, getting his foot on the soccer ball and, you know, obviously the high velocity kick that went under the crossbar and into the goal, that being the great equalizer and even in that sucker up and then the assist with what became the game winning goal. You just knew. You're right, man. You just knew watching it that everything was going to shift in their direction and they were going to come out on top and pull off what many people believe is the impossible. Now Pat, I'm going to ask you this. The equivalency in sports, and just kind of a general example I'm going to throw out. You throw out the Knicks, which, I mean, that was like minus 10,000. You're going to throw out a Knicks reference, but it was a fair one. I give you credit there because you're right. That was a monumental comeback. And I'm thinking of like other basketball examples. Like if you had a 20-point lead with under 3 minutes remaining and you blew it, I think that is the equivalency here. Even Tom Brady, with this game played in the ATL appropriately, said on social media, this might have topped 28-3. And of course, the ultra memorable meltdown by the Atlanta Falcons at Super Bowl against the New England Patriots. So those are kind of the equivalencies for people that aren't soccer fans that live in this country, who are living and experiencing the moment with the world of what we're seeing. You know, we've seen it played out in other sports that you're familiar with. And this is something that is very much on par with what you witnessed today.
0: Yeah, and that was funny, by the way. I think Brady probably more so trolling than anything else because it was in Mercedes-Benz Stadium likely. In Atlanta. You know, so I don't know if he actually believes that that top 28-3, but, you know, of course, nice little dig there to the folks that live in Atlanta. Just a reminder in case you ever do forget. Yeah, I mean, it's up there. Oh, and again, it's the fact that they got it done in regulation. Like, it happened in the blink of an eye. You know, I think, I don't know if that was, if it was Combs in our group chat or one of my other friends said, I went out to grab something quick for 15 minutes. And I was like, I guess like maybe at best they come back and tie it. And they got back and the game was over because Argentina took the lead. And like I said, once those first two goals got banged in, Brad, you mentioned momentum is a real thing. Argentina playing at the peak of their powers at this point. And this third goal here in the 92nd minute, it really did seem to be inevitable. Take a listen.
3: For the shoulder, but that didn't fool Julian Alvarez. Lautaro Martinez sending it over. Enzo Fernandez. Can you believe this?
0: And there you go. Enzo Fernandez gets on the header inside the post. No chance for Egypt to save that one. Messi plays a part in the buildup of that last goal. And so 15 minutes, not even 13 minutes, three goals. Argentina, another stunning comeback after they got taken to the brink of elimination by the Cinderella of this tournament, Cabo Cape Verde, in the previous round. That game, this doesn't beat that game, but this was pretty damn close. And it just feels like Argentina's got snake blood, right, Brad? You like to use that term all the time. They've got snake blood. They've got voodoo magic. They've got black magic working on their side. It's as if they need another, you know, fortunate run here through the World Cup. They won the last one in 2022. Messi already got his World Cup title. And yes, they were overwhelming favorites in these last two rounds. So it's not like they won games against teams they shouldn't be beating. They should be beating those teams. But you made the argument Cape Verde was a couple minutes away from going to penalties, and Egypt should have won this game. Should have won this game. So that's a monumental collapse from Egypt, but, you know, again, it takes the GOAT, it takes the reigning champions, it takes the crown to get it done and produce this comeback. And Messi was in tears, I mean, after the game. And he's not really a hugely emotional guy. You know, he cried after they won the World Cup, which at 35 at the time, you know, you can't blame him. But in all my time of watching soccer, Messi's not an overly emotional player. I mean, the tears were pouring out of him after they won the game. He hasn't officially confirmed it, but I think everybody realizes this is going to be his last World Cup. And so he was 15 minutes away from basically getting sent into international retirement. And then he essentially goes super Saiyan mode, invincible mode, and turns on the Jets, and Argentina scores these three goals here that teammates threw him in the air after the win. And you know, Brad, you know he's one of the all-time greats. He is the greatest. You know, and this is somebody that when I was in college, I tended to lean towards Ronaldo. I like the speed and the power of Ronaldo's game. Messi's finesse and agility and craftiness and creativity. And he's as much of a great passer as he is a scorer. There's no denying he's the GOAT now. I mean, he's got an astonishing 47 official trophies throughout his club an international career. He won the World Cup with Argentina. That was the big piece that was

0: went and dug as deep as you possibly can. I think just as enjoyers of sports, no matter what the sport is, there is something admirable and there's something incredible and legendary about what this guy continues to produce. You've got Mbappe, who's 27. You've got Erling Haaland, who's in the peak of his career. And here's Messi at 39, still scoring more goals than them, still winning games, still with a real good chance of winning another World Cup title. It's remarkable. All you can do is bow to the greatness that is Leo Messi.
1: Yeah, there's no question about it. Just doing everything. And, you know, I understand he might have been asleep at the wheel for three-fourths of the game, but he arrived in crunch time. He arrived when it really mattered the most and just willed his team to a victory. You know, he can put them on a plane like the John Stockton of soccer, and I'm probably underselling it, maybe Michael Jordan-esque as well, to have a basketball reference there that may be on a similar par with what Messi has done his entire international career. But the guy is just, you know, kind of redefined the sport, elevated the sport. You know, we saw Ronaldo play his last game for Portugal in international competition. He got teary-eyed as well. The waterworks are flowing for him. Messi, you're right. This is a penultimate moment for him, and maybe one of last moments, and could be the last moment. He experiences the high of highs, and you witnessed it last night. So yeah, just sit back, absorb it, and embrace it, Americans and, you know, casual soccer fans. Again, my arm and hand firmly raised, because what you're witnessing, you may never see again in your lifetime.
0: 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All right, when we come back, the fallout from Team USA's embarrassing loss, and Christian Pulisic, even more embarrassing than his play on the field, was his comments after the game. We'll explain. Plus, Donovan Mitchell gets a big bag, and the World Cup continues. We've got Colombia and Switzerland right now. Halfway through extra time, we could have a penalty shootout for the final spot to be determined in the quarterfinals. The winner of this game plays Argentina, so we'll get you a live scoreboard update when we return, and so much more to do here on this Tuesday night. He's Brad Evans. He's back in the saddle, and I'm Pat Boyle. This is BetMGM Tonight on Westwood One Sports.
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1: 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I'm Erica Herskowitz. The final quarterfinal spot is up grabs in Vancouver. Switzerland and Colombia are battling it out at BC Place, and this one was expected to be a low-scoring defensive battle, and that is exactly what we've got. Extra time is just underway. Switzerland and Colombia are scoreless. Switzerland's looking to reach the final eight of a World Cup for the first time since it hosted the tournament in 1954. Colombia hoping to reach the same stage for just the second time in its history. The winner advances to play Argentina on Saturday in Kansas City. Earlier today, in what will go down as one of the all-time greatest comebacks in World Cup history, Argentina overcame a 2-0 deficit on second-half goals from Cristiano Ronaldo and Lionel Messi before Enzo Fernandez scored the game-winner in stoppage time to lift Argentina past Egypt 3-2. I'm Erica Herskowitz, Westwood One Sports.
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0: Welcome on back. BetMGM tonight, Westwood One Sports. He's Brett Evans. I'm Pat Boyle. The phone number to join the show is 310-840-4910. That's 310-840-4910. Opening segment talking about Argentina's crazy comeback. Another thriller. Another instant classic at the World Cup. I think it's going to take an all-timer to beat the Argentina-Cabo Verde game. That's still the game of the tournament for me. Cinderellas of the tournament against the reigning World Cup champions. And not only do they come back to tie the game and it goes to overtime, they go down in overtime. And then one of the great goals I've ever seen from Cabo Verde to tie the game at 2. Then Argentina scores 3 goals in extra time. All the circumstances that I mentioned, the Cinderella story, Argentina, the reigning World Cup champions. That to me is the greatest game of this tournament. But we got another great one with Argentina coming back to beat Egypt down 2-0, scoring 3 goals in the final 13 minutes to win it in regulation. That's never been done before. And then right now, we're 10 minutes away from a penalty shootout between Switzerland and Colombia. Brad, do you have any Colombian in your blood? You got a side you're rooting for here, the Swiss or the Colombians? Who would you rather see win this game?
1: I am a fan of neutrality. So because of that, I guess I'm back at the Swiss, and their chocolates are damn good.
0: That is, you're right. Swiss chocolate, neutrality. I'll tell you what, I dated a Colombian girl in high school. Phenomenal food.
1: Oh. Yeah.
0: Phenomenal women. Phenomenal food. And phenomenal food. And they know how to dance and they know how to party.
1: I'm in. You sold me.
0: I'd probably, and you look, you love yourself some tequila. You're all about the mas, you know, noisy huevos and mas huevos, team huevos. Yeah. So I think, Colombia nearly scored one right there. Yeah, I think, and plus, if we're looking at what's going to be a great quarterfinal game, because we got some good ones already lined up. You got England versus Norway. You've got Spain versus Belgium. You've got France, Morocco. That's a rematch of the semifinals in the 2022 World Cup. Argentina-Switzerland would be good, but Argentina-Colombia is one of the great rivalries in soccer. They've played each other in the Copa America. I mentioned the tournament that is for all the South American teams that happens every 4 years as well. They've played each other in the last two editions. One of them went to a penalty shootout in the semifinals. The other was the championship. Argentina won both of them. So that would be a hell of a quarterfinal as well. Your phone calls and your texts here at 310-840-4910. We've got Neil from Vancouver checking in, and he says, what's good, boys? The fact that Messi was stopped on the penalty kick and the team still had the motivation and drive to come back and win is incredible. Messi's composure was unbelievable. Yeah, look, I mean, that's why he's the greatest of all time. And we throw that around a lot here, Brad. Like, we throw around the GOAT a lot. We had with Tom Brady, Tiger Woods in golf, Novak Djokovic in tennis, who, by the way, right before we got on the air, finished up a 5-hour and 15-minute marathon and won. He's on to the semifinals in Wimbledon at 39 years old. Most Grand Slam titles in history. Leo Messi as the GOAT. We're talking, you know, the debate between Michael Jordan and LeBron, although you and I both think it's still MJ. But we're like, it's Shohei Ohtani, the greatest of all time already in baseball. Like, it feels like we throw around that term a lot. But I really do feel like we look back 50 years from now, and if we're not prisoners of the moment, we're going to be looking back as this last 20 years or so, the start of this millennium, as probably the golden age of sports in terms of the greatest players of the sports, of these different sports, soccer and tennis and basketball and football and baseball. So, like, you know, we throw that term around a lot, the GOAT, but it really does apply here for Messi. And when you get the greatest player of all time that kicks into high gear and goes into flow state, like, that's, you get these kinds of performances and you get these kinds of comebacks.
1: Yeah, you do. And again, that's why just bear witness to the greatness and wrap your arms around it and enjoy the ride, because it is indeed a thrill a minute with the highlight reel kicks or swings or swishes that we have, watched over the last several years. Now, you know, determination for true GOAT status will be determined down the road. What is the time frame needed to ultimately determine who really is the greatest of all time? Well, like a 30-year period, 25-year period, they can sit back, sit down and reflect on who are truly setting the pace in that sport, that you could pull the most casual fan off the street and say, hey, name me one player from that sport. And somebody might say, Wayne Gretzky in hockey. Somebody might say, Shohei Ohtani in baseball, you know, whoever might be in football. Maybe it is Tom Brady. And that, I think, is a good measuring stick, of a really good indicator of who the true GOATs really are. But ultimately, that will be determined down the road. But I'm with you, man. I know we may be a prisoner of the moment. We are living in this day and age. We may be leaning one particular direction based on recency bias, and it usually is a hell of a drug. But I think this drug is going to have long-lasting effects. And you are seeing so many GOATs right now in various sports during our lifetime. And, you know, and then somebody may one-up them over the years. You know, Victor Wembanyama could maybe reach that status with a multitude of Larry O'Brien trophies and MVPs. Certainly has that kind of career trajectory, but, of course, he's not remotely there yet. So, you know, again, just sit back, watch it, and enjoy, folks. This is why we just get wrapped up in every single sport imaginable, because we are witnesses and we want, we are striving, we are desiring more than anything else, greatness. We want to watch it, we want to see it, and we want to pass down those stories for generations to come.
0: 310-840-4910. Brad, maybe you can help out our next texter here. We've got a 403 area code that's texting in, and they say, I'm wondering if someone here can help me. This is Bork. Okay, Bork. Rogers Communications canceled 960 Sports Radio in Calgary, but I listen to Westwood One Sports every day, and now I can't. How can I listen live on my phone? Brad, would you like to tell Bork all the different ways he can listen to our show?
1: 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Those are just various ways to get a hold of us. You can also watch the show right now and live in living color on X. We're always giving it to you there. X gonna give it to you. At BetMGM tonight, I'm streaming it right now at Noisy Huevos. Pat is doing the same at PatBoyle44. We're streaming on YouTube. We have a multitude of ways that you can see this highly punchable and undesirable face. And, of course, the cute, the adorable, the bushy hair, Pat Boyle. Oh, man, I would kill for your due, man.
0: Yeah, that's funny, too, because, by the way, I've been trying out this new look, if you will. I got a haircut right before Spain. I had to go to a new barber. My barber, who was my college teammate in baseball, he lives in Jersey City and Hoboken, right near New York City. I'm in Philly now, as you know. And so I was like, look, dude, I love you, man. I'm not driving an hour and a half, nearly 2 hours for a haircut every time I need to get one now, as good as your haircuts are. So I tried out a new haircut, and I don't mind it. And when I do it, I can, you know, if I put some product in it, I can still comb it over. But my old barber, my buddy, he would always leave the hair on the side that I have my natural part a little bit longer, so it just would easily comb over. Mm. The new barber, I didn't mention that. He cut it kind of the same length as everything else, so I can't really comb it over. It kind of just sticks up here. So I've just been kind of letting it floof out. And Corinne, my girlfriend, she's not the biggest fan. She's trying to warm up to it, but she likes when my hair is done. And I feel like I keep getting that I look like a Zoomer, you know, a Gen Z, which, I mean, look, man, some people know how to keep it hip. Some people know how to keep it young. So, yes. But, what'd you call it? You call it a bushy haired? That's a good description.
1: Yeah, bushy-haired, man. Again, I would just kill to have active follicles on top of my barren dome, which, of course, I do not have. I haven't had a whole lot of active ones. If I were to grow this out, what's weird about my hair, I've got a peninsula that sticks out, and my wife was, like, totally down with a peninsula for years. Why? I have no earthly idea. I guess I married the right woman. But I told her when the runways were starting to get deeper and this peninsula became more of a hair isthmus, it got thinner and thinner. That was it. That was going to be a wrap. I was going to buy a skull shaver and I was going to, you know, take it all the way down and just live with the bald dome. I said, hey, man, maybe I'll grow a goat, maybe grow a stash or something like that. She wouldn't allow it. But it still makes me look tougher. Like nobody is crossing my path under the cover of darkness, especially in a dark alley after a couple of beverages, because they know they'll just look at me like, oh, that dude, he kicks some serious ass. I'm not going to, you know, get in his way at all. I'm not going to try to, you know, have any kind of altercation because I'm going to be a bloody mess. That's exactly what I'm trying to portray with this very tight hairstyle that I have. I do have a little bit of hair, but again, I would kill to have your bushy hair for a day. If that were the case, I probably wouldn't be married anymore.
0: For better or for worse. Yeah, by the way, so I think you immediately, on the toughness scale, you give yourself an extra point or two if you're bald. I'll tell you what else.
1: Correct.
0: Arm sleeves. I mean, you could have a guy that doesn't lift a single, you know, day in his life. But if I see a stranger that's got the arm sleeves, I'm like, ooh, that guy looks a little tough. And then on top of that, you got like true. Rick Ross, like thick beard. I feel like that gives you a little bit of toughness as well. And I know this because when I used to work at a pizzeria in high school, the guy who owned it, biggest wimp ever. Like if you were to actually confront him, he would probably cower. But he had a big thick beard and he had sleeves for a tattoo. And he was like, he said like two people came up to him one day in the shop. They're like, oh, you do like MMA or anything like that? He goes, no, I don't even spend a single second in the gym. So yeah, bald, arm sleeve tattoos, and a thick beard. You could fool just about anybody into thinking that you are a tough SOB. So you're a third of the way there. Proper. You just got to get the beard and slap on some sleeve tattoos.
1: Yeah, I'll get some hennas. Because I don't know if my wife would allow me to have like full fledged sleeve tattoos, but you never know, man. Give me a bottle of tequila and magic could happen. And maybe there'd be all kinds of dragons are wrapped around my biceps and skin. And I would look ultra tough, man. There'd be no question about it. They would just see me on the street. They'd be like, oh man, that guy is bench pressing a minimum of 250 pounds. I ain't gonna mess with him.
0: Oh man, what do you think the first thing, what would a midlife crisis look like for Brad Evans? Like, what would be the first thing would you do? Would you go out and get an exotic car? Would you get some tattoos? Have you ever thought about what a midlife crisis looks like for you in terms of action steps that you start to take?
1: Okay, well, listen, I got 2 years and I'll be the big 5-0. So at that point, a lot of people have their midlife crisis. Now, it's kind of crazy to consider the midlife crisis. Am I really going to live till I'm 100 based on my various vices and habits? Hell no. I'm not going to make it that long. If I do, it's a miracle, you know, bestowed upon the gambling gods on yours truly. But I don't get wrapped up in midlife crisis. I think I would have already have gone through that if that were the case. But I don't see myself just kind of wandering off. I've seen other dudes that have gone through midlife crisis and they nearly ruined their marriage. In fact, one guy that I do really well did exactly that because he was going through that midlife crisis, you know, and that brings on a whole another set of problems, a whole another crisis. But for me, man, I live it day to day. I don't get wrapped up in all the drama. I shake it off. I'm a pretty happy-go-lucky, jovial dude. So midlife crisis will not apply to thee, but maybe I'll have an excuse to, you know, buy that top-shelf tequila bottle of Class A Azul when I turn 50.
0: There you go. So a midlife crisis it's just a little bit more exaggerated of what you do on the regular, which is drink a lot of tequila, and that's a good thing.
1: Yeah,
0: that's exactly. How you know. That if there is a midlife crisis, you're not going to go ruining your marriage or your family like one of your friends did.
1: Precisely, man. Nobody go down that dark path. High recommendation. You will be poor.
0: 310-840-4910 is the number to join the show. You could call. You could text. When we come back, all right, no midlife crisis because of this next segment, because Brad is going to continue to try to make history. Can he push it to 16 in a row? It's been a while since he had a go at it because of vacation. We're going to go streaking when we return in Brad's 15 game hit streak, if you will be on the line. That's up next. I'm Pat Boyle. He's Brad Evans. This is BetMGM Tonight right here on Westwood One Sports.
2: We know you're jonesing for some football just like we are. NFL training camps begin opening in 15 days. And yes, we're counting. You're home for the NFL. 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
9: ABC News, I'm Wayne Cabot. The U.S. launching new strikes against Iran tonight. Retaliation after Iran attacked three merchant ships in the Strait of Hormuz. ABC News contributor Mick Mulroy says about the so-called Memorandum of Understanding.
10: I think the United States is frustrated that it's not getting where it thought it would be from this MOU. And they're going after the locations that Iran would use and is using to attack these commercial vessels.
9: The U.S. has again cut off Iran's oil sales, oil now up between 5 and 6%, all as President Trump is in Turkey to meet with NATO allies. Another woman is coming forward today making allegations against Graham Plattner. Fellow progressives Bernie Sanders and Zoran Mamdani today urging Plattner to end his Senate race in Maine. 5 hours, 15 minutes later, Novak Djokovic wins a five-set thriller at Wimbledon, advancing to the men's semifinals. This is ABC News.
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16: The Ocean's 11 prequel just added more names to its roster. Vicky Creeps and George Mackay are among the cast, joining stars Bradley Cooper and Margot Robbie for the heist thriller. Cooper is also writing and directing the project, hitting theaters June 25th, 2027.
17: My name is George Washington.
16: 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Titled 1776, the film will continue the next chapter of George Washington's life and legacy. Hey, There's new music on the way from U2. The Irish rockers are releasing a new single, Street of Dreams, today. The song will appear on their upcoming album, expected out later this year.
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16: 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Chuck Sievertson, ABC News.
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0: He's Brad Evans. I'm Pat Boyle. The phone number to join the show is 310-840-4910. That's 310-840-4910. 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If your bet hits, you're cashing out with an even bigger payout. All right, really quickly, just before we get to streaking, live scoreboard update, final game of the round of 16 of the World Cup, Switzerland-Colombia in penalties. Switzerland made their first two, Colombia made their first, but then Davinson Sanchez smashed the next one off the crossbar, and Colombia just snuck their third one in. So they're two out of three.
1: Ooh.
0: Switzerland is two out of two. If the Swiss make three in a row, they're going through to the quarterfinals to take on Argentina. You know, Combs was just saying in the break, Brad, that, all right, this World Cup is guaranteeing that he's going to watch soccer at least once every 4 years. And you know what? If nothing else, I applaud that. I'm not going to be the snob that says, oh, no, you need to start watching Premier Leagues on every Saturday and Sunday morning, bro. You need to start watching the MLS. No, like, look, if you're going to watch the World Cup every 4 years, I mean, Brad, you said it, kind of like the Olympics. I'm not watching swimming and, you know, the world finals or whatever of swimming. I watch it during the Olympics and that's about it. Even when Michael Phelps was at his peak. So I can't blame people. I'm not going to be a gatekeeper for soccer here, but it has been a thriller. And oh my gosh, Switzerland, I think that was Manuel Akanji, by the way, who used to play for my team, Man City. He just hit the ball into the tunnel that they come out in. Anyway, he hit it above the tunnel, onto the tarp. I mean, there was hitting it over the crossbar, and there was doing what he just did. My God, is that a bad miss. Yikes.
1: Yeah, that's rough right there when you're aiming for the tunnel. Maybe the adrenaline is flowing and pumping in the veins a little bit too hard. And that's the issue sometimes. You get in these penalty kick situations. It's like a shootout in hockey. You're thinking, oh, yeah, one-on-one, the advantage is always going to be the person – either a slap of the puck or kick of the ball. Soccer is really a dumbfounding sport at times because that net and the goal is so large. And you're thinking, oh, yeah, you got all that space to operate. There's no way that guy's going to be able to stop it. But some of those goalkeepers are remarkably athletic. They're stretch Armstrongs, and they find a way to get a paw, a foot, a piece of body on the ball to prevent it from going in. Or in the case that you just brought up, you get somebody on Switzerland that kicks one, that will eventually reach the outer reaches of the universe. So Mercury, be warned.
0: Yeah, well, Kobel for Switzerland, their goalkeeper, just had a remarkable save, right? I mean, this is a good penalty. It was a line drive about halfway up, maybe a foot inside the post, and Kobel, like a Mr. Fantastic, like Gumby, just stretches and explodes out and saves it. So after Switzerland misses, Colombia misses, and then Switzerland just buried their fourth. And so now we're down to the final round. Colombia's got to make it, and then they got to save it. Otherwise, Switzerland is going through. But in the meantime, it is just past 6:45 p.m. Eastern here. And you know what that means? History on the line for my co-host. He's trying to make it 16 in a row. Let's go! Streaking! And we go around the crew.
1: Maybe not.
0: And we go around the crew, and everybody picks one hitter that they think will correctly get a hit in any baseball game that starts after 7 p.m. Eastern. A lot of the teams adopting the early starts here, Brad. A lot of 6:45 local start time. So we've got about six or seven games to choose from. I'll start us off. We'll save you for last since you're going to try to extend history here. I'm building a pretty nice streak myself. I'm up to four in a row. I'm trying to catch Monty for the best percentage out of anybody in the full-time crew. 40 out of 52 correct picks. I've got four in a row. And to make it five, give me Bobby Witt of the Kansas City Royals. Kansas City and Citi Field in Queens to play the Mets tonight. And you got one of the newest Mets, Cionel Perez, on the mound tonight for the Metropolitans. The lefty's got a 5.50 ERA. Not very good, Bobby Witt actually does have two lifetime at-bats against him. He's 0-2, but, I mean, come on. He's hitting .292 on the season. He's hitting over .320 against lefties. And Bobby Witt has four hits in his last two games. So, bit of a mini heater here for Bobby Witt Jr., and I'm going to take him to push my streak to 5. All right, over to producer Brandon Combs. Had his streak snapped last night by the good man. He's a bad man, Hunter Goodman. Looking to start a fresh one. Combs, who are you going with tonight?
2: Yeah, Hunter Goodman was a jerk, man, is what he was. Freaking can't even get a hit.
0: Boom, roasted. Hell?
2: All right. I'm going to go with Miguel Vargas of the Chicago White Sox facing off against the Boston Red Sox tonight. Look, I would love to tell you all sorts of things about Miguel Vargas. The White Sox are having a fantastic season. One of only teams with three players with 20 home runs in their lineup. But all I need to tell you is that Monty said it was a good pick. So I'm going with Miguel Vargas.
3: It's true.
4: Ooh.
0: Bang.
4: All right.
0: Rubber stamping. Speaking of Vargas, how about Ruben Vargas? And I think you might have said Ruben Vargas at first. Ruben Vargas from Switzerland just drilled the final penalty. The Swiss are going through to the quarterfinals to play Argentina. Wow. They knock out Colombia. So you're going Miguel Vargas to get a hit tonight. Ruben Vargas is going to get as many hits of the bottle as he wants tonight because he just sent Switzerland through to the next round. All right, let's go to our video producer, the aforementioned Michael Montgomery, a.k.a. Monty, a.k.a. the owner and operator of batters-box.com, the hyphen. Monty got a new streak going last night with Teo Hernandez, and I got a feeling he's going back to that Dodgers-Rockies series. Monty, who are you going with?
3: That's right. We're going to keep it simple with Brad doing annoying things by beating my streak. Keep it simple and go with the GOAT. Give me Ohtani, second highest rated hitter on the board tonight against Michael Lorenzen. Elite matchup against Lorenzen, who's getting smoked by left-handed hitters. .365 batting average, OPS over 1,000, 48% hard hit rate. I couldn't believe he was available for me to pick, so I'm super thrilled to have him tonight. Over 300 games with an elite rating for Ohtani. He's getting a hit nearly 75% of the time. One of the best trends on the site. And then a 5-star pitch mix rating for Ohtani as well, with at least a .330 expected batting average against every single one of Lorenzen's pitches. If Ohtani doesn't homer tonight, I'll be surprised.
0: Wow, if he doesn't homer tonight, Monty will be surprised. All righty. 15 in a row. Last time he picked, it was before his vacation. He took J.J. Weatherholt. The game got banged. My co-host, Brad Evans, looking to continue to make history and get it to 16 straight correct picks. Brad, who is the big selection for you tonight?
1: Let's go back to the south side of Chicago. I'm going to go, though, the other dugout. And while you're Abreu of the Boston Red Sox, a guy that has absolutely destroyed Southpaw pitchers this season, going to face Noah Schultz, who is an LHP for the Southsiders this season. Abreu batting .361 against lefties. He's got hitting 5 his last 6, batting a robust .271 on the road this season. And Schultz, a 5.68 ERA on the year with 11.2% barrel rate. Abreu! Take me to 16, baby! I'm shooting for 50 in a row.
0: All right, and we got some juicy odds tonight, Brad. If all four of our guys get a hit, Witt, Abreu, Vargas, and Ohtani, what are the odds on BetMGM?
1: You're looking at a cool plus +302, as always. Fade or follow.
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4: 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Microsoft has announced it's laying off around 4,800 people, including 1,600 from the Xbox team. Over the course of the next fiscal year, 1,600 more Xbox employees are going to be let go. Some of the company's game studios are being spun off as well. In a statement, Xbox executives noted that revenues plummeted $500 million last year. Illinois Governor J.B. Pritzker has signed some new artificial intelligence legislation. The Artificial Intelligence Safety Measures Act requires AI companies to publicly disclose the safety measures they're taking and to report significant safety incidents. It follows similar laws passed in California and New York. And Elon Musk's artificial intelligence company, xAI, is getting a rebrand. It'll now be called SpaceX AI after it was acquired by Musk's private spaceflight company back in February. SpaceX went public last month. With Tech Trends, I'm Mike Debusky, ABC.
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0: end of the night here on Westwood One Sports. He's Brett Evans. I'm Pat Boyle. And we are brought to you by BetMGM. 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Hour number two kicks off right now here on this Tuesday night. And you can watch the show live on YouTube. 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The talk and text line to join the show is 310-840-4910. But right now we're going to the guest line as we are just a couple of weeks away from training camp beginning around the NFL. Woo! We're 2 months away from the NFL season beginning. And so why don't we talk some Colts football, baby? Let's bring in James Boyd, who covers the Colts for The Athletic. He's also a host on 107.5 The Fan in Indy. James, it's Pat and Brett. Thanks so much for joining us, man. How you doing?
1: I'm doing good. Excited like you all are. Football's around the corner.
0: That's right. That's right, baby. James, what's the let's get right into it here. What's the latest on Daniel Jones? I know you reported last month that head coach Shane Steichen expects Daniel Jones to participate in 11-on-11 drills when training camp begins. Is that still the expectation? Because this is getting more and more real that DJ is going to go, he's going to be ready to go for week one, just 9 months after his Achilles tear. I find that incredible. So is that still the expectation? He'll be good to go for 11-on-11?
1: Yes, that is the expectation. As crazy as it sounds, dude is very tough. I got to remember last year, Daniel Jones did play through a broken leg before the Achilles tear. So he's been hitting hard in rehab. He looked really good, better than I thought he would throughout the spring. Did a lot of 7-on-7 stuff as well. Did some wind sprints at the end of practice. You can see his gait, his running style, all of that looked pretty normal. So I would be honestly shocked if he isn't doing 11-on-11 here in a couple of weeks, and even more shocked if he isn't available in week one, as crazy as that sounds. I know it's 9 months, a very, very quick timeline, but all signs point to him being ready for week one.
2: Bravo to modern medicine. I could say that. I never would expect that Daniel Jones to be ready week one, but that's great news, James, to say the least. Let's say the offensive side of things with the ponies there in Indianapolis. Full expectations are Jonathan Taylor is going to carry the mail once again in this old school run heavy attack. Is he, a major injury the only reason why Taylor doesn't reach at least 1,400 ground yards this year, in your opinion? Is he locked in 18 to 22 touches per game? And on a related note, how does the offensive line look? So what's the forecast on Jonathan Taylor this upcoming season?
1: We'll start with the O-line. They did have one significant change at right tackle with Braden Smith, their longtime right tackle since 2018, going to the Houston Texans. So you insert a recent draft pick in Jalen Travis, who's going into his second year with this group, who's a fourth round pick last year. He did start a handful of games last year, so he has some experience, but that's the only real big new face up front. But they're confident this offensive line can still have that continuity and they can get up to speed with Jalen Travis on the right side. Now with Jonathan Taylor, yes, I would say that they're ready to load him up again. Last year, he played a career high 82% of the team snaps, but fun fact for you, he actually never appeared on the injury report, let alone had any time missed throughout games. And so a very rare for a running back to go all season with never having anything pop up on the injury report at all. Knock on wood, they want that to happen again. And honestly, the reason why they have to lean on him so much is not only because he's a star, but because they have nobody else really behind him. If you look at the rest of the depth chart, their backup role is being competed with between two guys who have barely played in the NFL. One of them, not at all, with rookie seventh-round pick Seth McGowan out of Kentucky, competing with DJ Giddens, the fifth-round pick out of, I believe, Kansas State a couple years ago, competing for that backup role. But JT, yes, they're locked and loaded, ready to go. We've asked Shane Steichen, like, wait a second, man. Do you need to rest this guy? Or do you need to find ways to kind of get him, you know, less hits, less touches? And he's kind of looked at us like, no, I got to make the playoffs. And so I would expect that JT has a big workload again. And he's responded well the last couple of years to that workload, over 1,400 yards in back-to-back seasons. And last year, obviously led the NFL in total touchdowns for non-quarterbacks.
2: Yeah, in other words, fantasy football fans that are out there, he is worth every penny in round one, even of your 10-team drafts. James, speaking of fantasy football, the fantasy community is all abuzz about Josh Downs. Are you buying a breakout season for the wide receiver? And who do you believe is going to have the better in-season stat line? Is it going to be Josh Downs or his tag team partner there in Alec Pierce? So your thoughts on Downs and who actually puts up better numbers this season, Downs or Pierce?
1: So I'll start with Pierce because right now I'm a little like, hey, what's going on? He had left ankle surgery earlier this spring, and then he did not practice at all this spring. So they gave him all this money. He's the number one receiver. And last time I saw him, he was walking with a slight limp. And so we'll have to see where he is. He did tell us, hey, I could be back at some point throughout training camp. It could be closer to the start of the season, but there's no official timeline when he could be back. So that is a bit concerning. But as far as Josh Downs goes, I do think that he's somebody who could have a bigger season. He's coming off a career low in receiving yards. But remember, they did trade away Michael Pittman Jr. They did trade away A.D. Mitchell. And so it should open up more opportunities for Josh Downs. But the reason why I still would probably bet on Alec Pierce having the bigger season is because he's a more unique player. And quite frankly, they paid him to basically throw him the ball. He said it. If you give me, you know, a big contract, I have to have those target shares increase. And so assuming that he can get back to being healthy, which again, we'll see throughout the latter stages of training camp towards the beginning of the season. But let's say he is healthy, I would pick him to have a bigger season than Josh Downs. And mainly because Josh Downs, as good as he is, and I expect him to have a bigger season than last year, he still overlaps well, skill-wise, with Tyler Warren in that middle of the field, intermediate passing game part of the offense. And so as far as Tyler Warren goes, I would expect him to increase his production too.
0: We're talking to James Boyd here on BetMGM tonight, Westwood One Sports. He's Brad Evans. I'm Pat Boyle. And James covers the Colts for The Athletic. He's also a host on 107.5 The Fan in Indianapolis. And you can find him on Twitter at Romeoville Kid. James, the trade last year at the deadline for Sauce Gardner, it went about as bad as it could have. You know, two first-round picks for the former Jets, two-time All-Pro corner. He suffers that calf strain almost immediately, and along with Daniel Jones' injury, it turned a very promising season sour very quickly. You know, there was a league survey poll conducted, I think mostly by ESPN, with the results trickling out today. A lot of coaches and scouts, of course, under anonymity, have saw sliding in their rankings, with some dropping him out of the top 10 corners in the NFL. So are you expecting a big bounce-back season from Sauce, and what has he been up to during the offseason from what you know?
1: Well, first off, I'll start with his age. He's 24, not 25. Got to the bottom of that earlier this summer. It was kind of a funny story I did in The Athletic where everywhere on the internet had his age wrong, you know, even in Madden. And so I had a long talk with him about it before summer break, and he's kind of like, wait a second, when I'm playing Madden, I'm looking at my rating, not my age. We got to get that corrected. So he is younger than a lot of people initially thought league-wide when it came to the trade. So he's going to be turning 25 later this year. But yeah, I would say he's motivated to have another big year. I think the full year, first full season with the Colts will help with some of that transition. And I get to the rankings and looked at the list myself, and I had to say, hey, these guys that are ahead of you, Derek Stingley and Trent McDuffie and other players, I'm like, look, they are, at least in my opinion, better at the moment, but there's still not a knock on you and what you can do. So I do think that he's been working pretty hard this summer, posted some videos of him getting some reps in. He's still such a big guy, and he moves so well. Saw that throughout the spring. Obviously, you'll face better competition at wide receiver throughout the season. But nevertheless, yeah, I think that Sauce Gardner is going to be a big part of that defense. They're banking on him to be a big part of that defense. And so I don't think that there should be any reason to believe he won't have a big season. I know a lot of people knock him for not having the interception numbers like some of his peers, but the bottom line is it still might not be that great from an interception standpoint if teams are just too scared to throw the ball his way. So we'll see how much they test him, but the guy is still a very, very good player. And obviously, like you said, it kind of went disastrously last year with trading for him, then him getting hurt and Daniel Jones getting hurt, not winning a game. I think that they're banking on him, you know, being healthy, being a part of that young core on defense, and then leading this group when it comes to just making sure they can get some stops.
2: Yeah, certainly a guy needs a backup to smack talk, to say the least. James, let's go back to the offensive side of things. You mentioned there could be a slight uptick in Tyler Warren's overall production from last season. There was a lot of creative deployment with him in this offense last season, really ran deep. I mean, there were some design handoffs and jet sweeps, and of course, he can run every single route in the tree. Do you anticipate any new wrinkles with his usage this year? And assuming 17 games, I just made up this number. I'm going to throw it out at you. Over or under 849.5 receiving yards for Warren this year. What do you say?
1: Oh, that's a good number. I'm going to take the over on that one, mainly because I think he's going to be arguably the focal point of their passing offense. I would even argue that last year he was a big part of what they wanted to do, and it just came down to the health of Daniel Jones and why he kind of tapered off. But as long as Daniel Jones was healthy and moving around and had some mobility, they were really, you know, just cooking teams with some of the stuff that they were doing. And if you look at Shane Steichen and you ask him on and off the record, like, hey, what about Tyler Warren? I think his eyes kind of light up every time you talk about him because of the mismatch and it comes to the ability for him to always have an advantage, whether he's, you know, too big for a defensive back or too fast for a linebacker. So he also talked to us throughout the spring about getting in and out of his breaks quicker because he was like, hey, if I can – you know, time is better, or if I can shake this guy a little bit easier, then that 1 yard of separation can turn into three, which means, you know, more yards after the catch, more first downs, more touchdowns. So I would not be surprised if they move him around a lot more this year, given his versatility. And again, I'll be kind of shocked if he isn't a big part and perhaps the focal point of this passing offense, because with Alec Pierce, I get it. They paid him. He's their number one, quote unquote. But until we see some of that versatility, I still think that Tyler Warren's going to be such a big part of their offense because he can do so many different things, and it's just harder to kind of gauge or predict that stuff when you're playing tight end. You can line him up anywhere.
0: Talking to James Boyd here on BetMGM tonight. He covers the Colts for The Athletic, and so we're diving deep into all things the horseshoe, all things Indianapolis here ahead of training camp just a couple of weeks away. And, you know, speaking of Tyler Warren, was well on his way to a 1,000-yard rookie season before Daniel Jones' injury. So it's a shame that the back end of his rookie year did not really get to live up to the hype that he set for himself in the first half. James, the AFC South is always unpredictable. The Texans are the favorite this year. Every team's win total is between 6.5 and 9.5. The Colts are at 7.5 on BetMGM, our friends. So do you think that's fair? You know, to expect the Colts to be under 500, or do you think the Colts should be getting more respect heading into this season because of what they did in the first half of last year?
1: I think that's a very fair line to put out there. I think I predicted they go 8-9 or 9-8. I always forget because it's always right there around the same thing every year. I feel like they give you enough hope to pay attention towards the end of the season. Then you're like, you know what? You do this every year to me. You break my heart. And so the fans are kind of telling me, hey, don't drink the Kool-Aid too much. But when it comes to Daniel Jones and his health, you want to believe in him and what you saw through the first half of last season, which is why they paid him, which is why they brought him back, and why there wasn't a whole lot of turnover and changes outside of a few key pieces. But the thing is, he's only had one full season where he's been healthy throughout his career. Back in 2022, we led the Giants to the playoffs. And so 1 year out of seven in his career, do you want to bank on that? Do you want to bet on that? And so as much as he's tough and he's a likable guy, he's a locker room dude, he's great, I just don't know if he's going to be healthy for a full season. And then on top of that, the Colts seem to always lose when it comes to the bigger games, especially in their division. They haven't had a lot of success. I believe they lost maybe five straight against the Texans. They lost a couple last year to the Jacksonville Jaguars, at least in recent years. They can never win in Jacksonville. I don't care what lines are out there when that game comes up. I'm always going to pick against them. They're cursed. So it's just certain things like that that made me think, like, okay, can they really get to double-digit wins? Can they really make the playoffs? I'm not so sure about it, man. And so, as boring as it sounds, I think they're going to be right there in the middle again.
0: And so I'll ask you this then to finish, James. One more question for you here. Is GM Chris Ballard on the hot seat, or do you think he should be? Because Carly Urse-Gordon has had a very visible presence on the sidelines and throughout the season in terms of the day-to-day operations since she took over as CEO of the team after her dad, the late Jim Irsay, passed. Colts haven't won a division title in Ballard's 9 years. So do you think this has the rumblings of a make-or-break year for this front office?
1: Absolutely. This is Chris Ballard going into his 10th season with this team. Like you said, they do not have any division titles. They only have two playoff appearances and one playoff win during his tenure, and most GMs cannot sit up there and have that kind of resume and be around for a decade. And so I did ask at the end of the season, Carly Urse-Gordon, hey, are you going to extend Chris Ballard? And at the time, people were like, that's such a dumb question. It's crazy. I get that it is a dumb question on the surface, but the question was asked because most of the time, teams do not let their GM or their head coach get to the final year of their contract before making a decision. And she told me flat out, well, ask me that again in a year. And I was like, well, in a year, he could be gone. So that's basically what she was telling me or how I took it. So we'll see if he can deliver in year 10. So, yeah, he's on the hot seat. I think everybody should be him, the coach, all of it, because if you don't deliver, if you don't make the playoffs, we could be looking at some wholesale changes, and rightfully so, with this team. Now, it's been a little awkward for me at times because I was the guy, I will admit,

0: stuff once we get rolling with training camp here in just a short amount of time. So we hope to catch up with you soon. Thanks so much.
1: Much appreciated. Yeah, I appreciate you all. Make some time for me, and whenever you need me, just holler.
2: Thanks, James.
0: There you go. James Boyd covers the Colts for The Athletic, and he's also a host on our sister station, 107.5 The Fan in Indianapolis. You can find him on Twitter at Romeoville Kid. Good stuff there. Yeah, Brad, I think
2: fantastic.
0: That's probably the biggest headline. The two biggest headlines going into Colts training camp. What does Daniel Jones look like? And is Chris Ballard on the hot seat? And I think that the answers, or however Daniel Jones looks this year, is probably going to determine whether or not Chris Ballard keeps his job. Because I'll tell you this much, Brad, and maybe this is Captain Obvious here. If Daniel Jones can't replicate the season he was having last year before he got hurt, it's going to be a long year in Indianapolis because they still have Anthony Richardson on the roster somehow, despite trying to basically openly trade him. And after that, you're talking about Riley Leonard and Easton Stick. They brought in old man Philip Rivers last year. It was a disaster. If Daniel Jones cannot be a good quarterback this year, they are toast.
2: Yeah, I would concur with you on that. I mean, look, the centerpiece of this offense is still going to be Jonathan Taylor. And I would argue, too, because, James even mentioned in that interview, they don't have any depth at running back. And you can say, oh, well, running back is a replaceable position. No, it's not. Not when you have a certifiable stallion, a workhorse, a Clydesdale in Jonathan Taylor, a guy that if he plays every single game this season, he is probably going to accumulate, 310, 315 carries on the ground. He'll also, contribute 30, 35 to 40 receptions as well. He is the heart and soul of this Indianapolis Colts team. And, he needs a healthy and stiff and stout offensive line, one that my buddy Mike Clady is being projects as being a bottom half unit. There is some continuity there, as James laid out, but that is a question mark. And defensively, too. They're going to have to step up and be competitive in games so they don't have to abandon the run and lean too much on the arm of Daniel Jones. But I think the strongest takeaway outside of the Ballard point is the fact that Daniel Jones isn't walking with a visible limp. He's a guy whose gait, James said, he's seen it in live and in living color already, folks, and in mandatory minicamp at OTAs. There doesn't seem to be any kind of restriction, any kind of hindrance 9 months removed from a devastating Achilles injury. It's just, it's mind blowing to me that he is looking like he is easily going to be on pace and available week one without any restrictions whatsoever. So I'm going to pat myself on the back here, Pat, because selfishly I'm in a 14 team auction league. I got Daniel Jones in a super flex, which means you can start two quarterbacks for $2. A whopping $2. I was praying to the football god, sacrificing all kinds of chicken wings at the altar that Jones would be ready in time for like week 5. I don't have to worry about that because it sounds like he's going to be ready week 1. And man, that is going to be a steal of a deal for $2.
0: That's right, baby. A $2 chuck on Daniel Jones. And if he is healthy,
2: that's right.
0: We saw how good this Colts offense can be. So we're going to dive deep, even deeper, through our 3-point stance on the Indianapolis Colts. Fantasy football style, biggest fantasy value, best prop play. And me and Brad will predict over or under those 7.5 wins for the Colts. Don't go anywhere. That's coming up next when we return. Right here on BetMGM tonight, he's Brad Evans, I'm Pat Boyle. This is Westwood One Sports.
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7: Westwood One Sports presents this World Soccer Update. I'm Erica Herskowitz. After a goalless draw, the final spot in the final eight was decided by a penalty shootout today. Switzerland defeated Colombia in PKs 4-3 to advance to its first quarterfinal in 72 years. The Swiss move on to face Argentina, which completed arguably one of the greatest comebacks in World Cup history today. Down 2-0 midway through the second half, the defending World Cup champs scored three goals within 13 minutes, 15 seconds of each other to stun Egypt in Atlanta 3-2. Enzo Fernandez tallied the game winner in stoppage time after Cristiano Ronaldo and Lionel Messi evened things up for the white and sky blue, a tremendous comeback that keeps Argentina alive as it looks to become the first team to win consecutive World Cups since Brazil in 1962. Argentina and Switzerland meet in the last eight on Saturday in Kansas City. I'm Erica Herskowitz, Westwood One Sports.
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1: 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He's Brad Evans. I'm Pat Boyle. The phone number to join the show is 310-840-4910. You could call, you could text 310-840-4910. Huge shout out to James Boyd for joining us last segment. He covers the Colts for The Athletic. He's also a host on 107.5 The Fan in Indy. So that was great stuff. That was a great interview. Gave us a lot of good insight. Oh, yeah. And yeah, he's a radio host. So I was expecting some strong opinions, and he gave us one. He gave us a couple, especially on Chris Ballard. He's like, yeah, you know, I kind of awkward. I said it myself. The Colts should fire him. Then I had to see him like 2 weeks later. Yeah. So that was good stuff. Shout out to James Boyd for joining us. But Brad, we're getting closer and closer to training camp. And we are about, if I'm not mistaken, halfway through our full three-point stance here. We've been doing it for every team in the NFL. Started with number one in the draft with the Raiders, and we're working our way all the way down to 32. And so the Colts, they had the... What spot are we in our three-point stance?
2: 15 or 16, I think, right?
1: It's 16, because the Jets, because I was wondering, I was like, wait, yeah. Where the hell is the Colts pick? And then I realized the Jets had that pick for the Sauce Gardner trade. So we are at 16 because the Jets picked in the Colts slot at 16. So we're halfway through, and we are going to be sprinting towards that finish line as training camp begins in just a couple of weeks from now for just about every team in the NFL. So we've arrived in Indy. The Colts completely retooled their roster in the offseason. They still have the key pieces from last year, and it was an offense that was very promising when Daniel Jones was healthy. Jonathan Taylor, top five running back in the NFL. They re-sign their guy Alec Pierce and make him one of the highest paid receivers in football. They bring in, they weren't expecting Josh Downs now to have a much bigger role after the Michael Pittman trade as they sent him to Pittsburgh. Tyler Warren coming off a fantastic rookie season. The offensive line is really good. The defense took some big steps forward last year as well. And, we've been saying it, the big pieces here, the big question marks. What does Daniel Jones look like? They re-signed him to a big extension, considering he's coming off that torn Achilles on December 7th. That was always a massive risk here for GM Chris Ballard. Probably going to determine whether or not he keeps his job after this season or not. And so, you know, other additions, they on the defensive line, they get Arden Key and Michael Clemens. They also add some guys in the middle of that defensive line, Jerry Tillery and Derek Nnadi. They sign Akeem Davis-Gaither, and they also get Colby Wooden in a trade from the Green Bay Packers. But I mentioned they lost Michael Pittman. They lose. They trade Zaire Franklin to the Packers. They trade Quiddy Pay to the Raiders. Braden Smith, one of their best offensive linemen, joins the Texans. And then in the defensive backfield, Nick Cross goes to the Commanders, and Samson Ebukam goes to the Falcons. So with all that being said here, Brad, we look at the Indianapolis Colts. And everybody's getting ready for fantasy football drafts. I know you've already got one going on that we'll get to.
2: A
1: lot of people gearing up in about a month and a half from now for their fantasy football leagues to get underway. Who on this Colts offense do you think provides the best fantasy value?
2: Well, talking to James in the last segment, he just solidified my position. I think it's Josh Downs. I'm going to get Downs with a wide receiver who is going to be really the architect of moving the chains in underneath coverage. The organization during mandatory minicamp and the OTAs have been experimenting with using a more outside, primarily line up in the slot last season. So that versatility it's going to come in handy, to say the least, within this offensive scheme. And, of course, with Michael Pittman, as you said, now catching wounded ducks off the hand of Aaron Rodgers in Pittsburgh, there's a lot of volume that's going to shift about in this offense. I think Downs is going to greatly benefit as a result. So right now, wide receiver 48 in terms of average draft position, 118.92 overall. So you're basically paying like a wide receiver 4, wide receiver 5 price tag. And I think he's a guy who's going to finish inside the top 36. That means he's going to be at least a wide receiver 3 in 12-team leagues. Mike Lade, ESPN's got a projected 405 targets, 76 catches, 718 yards, only 3 touchdowns. Has him a WR 50. I think he's underselling the TD side of things. I think there's upwards of maybe 6 scores that he could haul in this season. Pretty easy overall strength of schedule for a fantasy wide receiver. The uptick in targets per game from last year, you're going to see it this year. Only 5.4 targets per game a year ago. It could be closer to like 6.5, maybe 7 this season. And you look at a lot of the secondary analytics, a lot of it not all that exciting. From last year, number 43 in fantasy points per route run, number 42 in average yards of separation per target. But again, I think it's a guy that can easily get to 850 yards, score 5 or 6 touchdowns, haul in 75 plus balls. He achieves those feats, Pat. He's easily going to be a top 36 wide receiver. Hell, he could be as high as maybe wide receiver 26. Wide receiver 27 and wide receiver 48 is the price tag. Yes, please, and thank you.
1: Yeah, I agree with a lot of what you said about Josh Downs. I'm a big fan of his, and I think he could be due for a breakout year this year. I know he's tight end number 4, you know, in terms of ADP, average draft position. And so you could say, well, how are you getting value on a guy that's a top 5 tight end? Because I think he should be probably tight end 3. And somebody whose average draft position is in the 60s. So if you're in a 10-team league, we're talking about this is the 7th round. If you're in a 12-team league, this is right at the end of the this is right in the beginning of the 6th round. I don't think this guy should be lasting that long. Tyler Warren, the Penn State Nittany Lion, we were talking about him to James Boyd. Again, this is a guy that had 817 yards and 4 touchdowns last year on 76 catches. And if not for the injury to Daniel Jones, he would have easily cleared 1,000 yards and probably would have had an extra 2 or 3 touchdowns. And if those are the numbers he's putting up, his ADP is not going to be in the 60s. Like, I would draft Tyler Warren over Colston Loveland, you know, just to compare their numbers. Colston Loveland for the Bears had 713 yards and 6 touchdowns last year. Tyler Warren had over 100 more yards. He did have 2 fewer touchdowns, but he had 18 more catches. And I know what you're thinking. Well, think about the way Colston Loveland finished the year with the Bears. He had the 2 monster games at the end of the regular season, had the gargantuan game against the Packers. Okay, sure. And sometimes it's not about how you start, it's how you finish. But I will recall that if Tyler Warren still had Daniel Jones throwing him the football, he would have had over 1,000 yards, and he would probably be in front of Colston Loveland. So, yes, there is the question mark about Daniel Jones, and if he can stay healthy and if he gets hurt, then, you know, do you really want Tyler Warren taking him in the 5th round, 4th round, if you've got Riley Leonard throwing him footballs or, God forbid, Anthony Richardson? I can understand that concern, whereas you probably feel a little bit better about Caleb Williams. But I still think Tyler Warren is as good of a tight end as Colston Loveland, and not even just comparing those two, I don't think Tyler Warren should be going until the 6th, and even if you're in a bigger league, the 5th round. I think the guy is way too good. I think he's going to put up big numbers, assuming Daniel Jones stays healthy, and so I think Tyler Warren brings you a considerable amount of value, knowing that he is probably in most people's leagues not going to get taken in the first 60 picks. I think that gives you great value there.
2: Yeah, I think that's an excellent call, man. I'm going to be targeting Tyler Warren early and often a lot of the drafts. I'm going to share some of the picks that I've already made in the always outstanding exercise. Really begins officially the fantasy football season, that being the Scott Fishbowl draft. I'm going to give you all my thoughts. You don't know what the hell that event is. I will give you details around it coming up here a little bit later on the show. I don't have Tyler Warren yet, but let it simmer. Give it some time. He is somebody I'm definitely targeting a little bit later on in that draft, which has tight end scoring premiums, my man.
1: Ooh, okay. I like that. All right, moving on in our 3-point stance. Favorite player prop play of the season for the Indianapolis Colts. Brad, you have 1 wager to make for the 2026 season on any player on the Colts. Who are you putting your money on?
2: Well, I love this so much, so Daddy won! Daddy did!
1: Uh-oh.
2: Daddy gotta have it, Brenda! Let's go! Somebody give me the sledgehammer, baby! Please! I need it! Injected into my veins! Look at the folder! My hand's getting tired!
1: Keep pounding!

0: Da-da! Oh, I love it, Peter Gabriel. Jonathan Taylor, the number right now at BetMGM Pat, this is crazy to me. I think the oddsmakers were blacked out drunk when they actually posted this on the site. 1,250 and a half rush yards. He may do this in like 14 games. I mean, you could saw off one of his legs, go out there with a peg leg like an old school pirate and still get there. This number is way too low. Again, he is going to be the centerpiece, heart and soul, this offensive attack. I think if he plays, you know, the maximum amount of regular season games, getting 17, he's easily going to carry the rock at least 300 times. Even if he missed a couple of games, I still think he's got enough of a volume, a vigorous one, is going to sail past this number. Last season, Jonathan Taylor, number five in yak per 10, number three in total missed tackles force, number three in yards created per touch. 84% opportunity share. He's got nobody behind him. He ain't leaving the field ever. So he is the consummate workhorse. Last 2 years, 1,431 yards on the ground, 1,585. It's a team middle of the pack in run rate at 43.4% last year. Yes, there's some question marks out of the offensive line, but cherry on top of the sundae, Pat, Taylor has the 10th easiest fantasy schedule for a running back. He is a guy that is going to boast and post redonkulous numbers this year, over, quadruple over again, 1,250.5 rush yards for Jonathan freaking Taylor.
1: Yeah, that's sledgehammer worthy, baby. That absolutely is. You mentioned it, 1,400-plus yards in 2024. He only played 14 games that year. So even if he misses three games, hell, even if he misses four games, you still would give him a pretty good shot of clearing this line. Brad, I'm gonna be, I guess, a little bit boring here. I'm gonna give you a play that's not really an official play yet, because I scoured our friends at BetMGM and I scoured elsewhere, yep, and I don't think there is an official line for this yet.
2: Nope.
1: And maybe if I'm wrong, you can correct me here. Season long total touchdown passes for Daniel Jones. Whatever it is, assuming it's a reasonable number, and I think our friends at BetMGM.
0: What do you think that number is going to be, Pat? What's a reasonable number in your mind?
1: So last year he had 19 passing touchdowns in 13 games, and towards Achilles December 7th. Okay. Daniel Jones in 2022 with the Giants, when he played 16 games, he had 15 touchdowns. That was when they made the playoffs that year. I know it's a different offense. I know it's a completely different team, but assuming You're basing off of last year, 19 touchdowns in 13 games is 1.46 touchdowns per game. I think they'll probably give you a game or two of cushion for Daniel Jones, but if I multiply that by 16, that's 23 touchdowns. On top of that, you have the concerns with the Achilles. I think you're going to get 20 and a half on Daniel Jones, and if that is the case, I'd probably take the under. I'm taking, as long as it's at least 20, I think you have to take the under on Daniel Jones passing touchdowns. You give yourself the safety that if he does get hurt, then you're looking really good on that. And help, Brett, even if Daniel Jones plays 16 games, 17 games, I think there's a chance he goes under again. I mean, let me just take you back to 2022 with the Giants, where similar offense, they relied on Saquon, they relied on the run. We know the Colts are going to rely on the run here, especially when they get in the red zone. I just don't see Daniel Jones throwing a ton of touchdowns this year. I think last year he had about as great of a season as he could have until that Achilles injury. 19 passing touchdowns in 13 games. If he plays 16 games this year, he probably lands on 19 touchdowns. So assuming that number is at least 20, I'd be taking the under on Daniel Jones passing touchdowns. And finally, over under on the Colts wins this year, Brad. Over 7.5 is minus 125 on BetMGM. Under 7.5, if you think the Colts go 7-10 at worse, that's plus money, plus 105. Are you going over? Are you a believer in the Colts, or do you think they stink up the joint this year?
0: No, I think this number is a tad bit too low. I'm going to take the over. I think they win 8 games exactly. Mike Clay at ESPN's got projected win 8.5, gives them a 47% or greater win probability in 10 games. Some of the key matchups going to be, week 3 against Houston at home, week 7 on the road at Minnesota, week 16 at home against the Cincinnati Bengals. But overall the sixth easiest strength of schedule in the NFL. You know, you look at the unit grades, there's some question marks on defense, obviously some question marks on offense outside of Jonathan Taylor and a couple of receivers that we like me, Josh Downs, you, Tyler Warren, which I would back you up on. But yeah, man, I think they win eight games. They're going to be right there straddling the fence on a wild card berth yet again.
1: Yeah, I'm going to go over as well. Maybe this is just me hedging against my Daniel Jones injury insurance, if you will. You know, you mentioned sixth easiest strength of schedule. I hope this team can stay in the mix to the point where they can get some of those easy wins at the end of the year, because they start the season Ravens, Chiefs, Texans. Then they play the Commanders across the pond, and they play the Steelers on the road with no bye week after that. I think there is a chance they start 0-5. But as long as they don't fall apart, and if Daniel Jones can stay healthy, they do get to play the Titans twice. A much improved Titans team, but still not very good. They should win at least one of them. They get to play the Dolphins at home. They get to play the Browns on the road. They play the Cowboys at home. Cowboys, you know, middling team, mediocre team. You know, again, I would say they're probably due for a win at home against Jacksonville. They'll probably lose the other one on the road. Same thing with Houston. Like, they'll probably go 3-3 in the division. And so if they can win the games towards the end of the year, when they play the Titans, when they play the Browns, when they play the Jags at home, if that game has any meaning, that's how you get that eighth win, if not a ninth win. I think this team could be 8-9 or 9-8. I don't think they're going to be much better than that. But I'd be surprised, barring, you know, again, if Daniel Jones, and that's the big if for me, I keep saying it, but it bears repeating. If Daniel Jones plays most of this season, you know, only misses a game or two, then I think the Colts should be good enough to be competitive and stay in the mix for a playoff spot. 310-840-4910, the number to join the show. When we come back, we'll get that Scott Fish fantasy draft update from Brad, one of the biggest fantasy football drafts of the entire country, in the entire world. We'll hear about it when we return. 310-840-4910 is the number to join. He's Brad Evans. I'm Pat Boyle. This is BetMGM Tonight on Westwood One Sports.
2: The U.S. men's national team has been eliminated from the World Cup with a loss to Belgium, but not before advancing further than the majority of U.S. teams before them. It was a fun run on home soil. See you in 4 years. 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
11: ABC News, I'm Dave Packer. The U.S. striking targets in Iran, the action confirmed by CENTCOM in response to Iran's attacks on ships in the Strait of Hormuz, and the U.S. revoking its agreement to allow Iran to sell its oil. In New York City, parts of Manhattan's east side evacuated as a high-rise building that was formerly the Pfizer headquarters and under renovation is in danger of collapse. Ed Miller lives nearby.
12: I didn't even know all this was happening there. I didn't even know what was happening with the building, but I walk under the scaffolding, you know, several times a day to get back and forth to my place.
11: Engineers will attempt to stabilize the building. Another allegation from a former girlfriend against Maine Democratic Senate candidate Graham Plattner as pressure builds from the dropout of the race. Plattner continues to deny the allegation that he sexually assaulted a woman in a drunken stupor 4.5 years ago. But he says he's now reflecting on a path forward. President Trump in Ankara, Turkey for the NATO summit, where he said he'll be lifting U.S. sanctions on Turkey. This is ABC News.
13: Man, I love this place. I've been surfing here since I was a kid. Now, seeing my grandson out on the water, it means everything to me. Watching him and taking in the blue waves, the sea breeze, the blurry horizon.
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1: Nice rejoin from our guy Andrew back in our Westwood One studios. The boys are back. You're damn right they are. Brad is back from vacation. I think it's the first show we're doing together as a duo in almost a month, Brad, right? I went on vacation to that wedding in Spain the weekend that the Knicks won the NBA title. So that was like, I think it was Friday, June 12th is like the last show we did together. We did one or two when I came back,
2: shows.
1: Right?
2: Yeah, you came back. You had a short week. I had a short week, and then I went on a siesta. It's been a minute. But we're back in the saddle, baby. We are the boys who are back in this damn town.
1: Yeah, I'm a moron, so I forgot about those two shows. I don't know, the last couple of weeks, they've been like a blur. That's how summer goes, baby. That's a good thing. But all right, Brad. But we're in the middle of summer, but we're getting closer to football. And with that, fantasy football. Brad, you're in arguably the biggest fantasy football league in the country, in the world. The Scott Fish Fantasy Draft, the Fish Bowl. Give us an update here, one that thousands participate in each year, and the draft has already begun. So give us an update.
2: I'm at a slow draft. They actually do draft events in major cities like in Chicago, New York. I think there's even one in Phoenix this year. Big deal. Scott Fish puts on a great event every single season, and you know it's all for charity, raising the money for Toys for Tots, essentially. And Scott goes out and buys a ton of gifts for little boys and girls around Christmas time. Don't really get a lot of that. So I am picking at number 11 in a 12-team league. It is a super flex with 8 additional flexes, and those flexes being players that are eligible, running back, wide receiver, or tight end. So it's really kind of a funky format. It's a full point per reception, and you get 1.5 points per reception at the tight end position, 6 points for passing touchdown, and you get a bunch of bonus points for statistical threshold. So if your running back gets 100 yards in a game or quarterback gets 300 yards passing in a game, you get bonus points for that. So it's fabulous. So again, I was picking at number 11 near the turn. My first selection, I was going to go wide receiver, the best of the board. I was looking at possibly Justin Jefferson or Amon-Ra St. Brown. They went right before me, and I took CeeDee Lamb of the Dallas Cowboys, who I feel is going to catch probably upwards of 110 balls this year. Totally fine with that. Extraordinarily high floor. Then I came back, and I might say, oh, it's a super flex, essentially two quarterback league. You have got to take a signal caller. Well, the only one was off the board in my exercise, and one guy slipped, and I could not believe it. People are always skittish, scared, frightened, shivering down their spine at the thought of drafting Christian McCaffrey, but I ain't scared. Took him with the utmost confidence with the second pick in round 2. So my two picks that have come back to me, CeeDee Lamb, Christian McCaffrey, think of a championship, probably competed season, Pat.
1: Yeah. Those are, look, and that's the thing, right? And I agree with you. I'm in the same camp. Give me CMC all day, any day. If he's there in the first 15 picks, I'm grabbing him. I don't give a damn about past injuries. Some guys are injury prone. Some guys aren't injury prone until they are injury prone. But if CMC's healthy, and I think you have to, we say that about every guy in the NFL because no more, I think injuries happen more in the NFL than any other league, but McCaffrey's healthy. He's gonna be a top 5, if not a top 3 running back. I like those picks. And I think CeeDee Lamb and the Cowboys, I don't know how much better their defense will be than last year. So they might have to rely on the offense and Dak Prescott. And that bodes well for CeeDee. I like those picks for you, brother.
2: Woo! It's a good start, baby. Championship. Let's go.
1: All righty. When we come back, we're going to switch it up. Talk some baseball. After an incredibly jam-packed 4th of July weekend and then a Monday afterwards, we've got some division races taking place and the All-Star break is just a couple of days away. Big headlines to get to when we get back here on BetMGM Tonight.
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7: I'm Christine Lisi. Lionel Messi scored his eighth goal of this year's World Cup, extended his streak to 9 straight matches with a goal for Argentina, 21st goal of his World Cup career as he led Argentina to a 3-2 comeback win over Egypt in the round of 16. Messi, the first player ever to score 20 World Cup goals. He's got a one-goal lead on France's Kylian Mbappe on the all-time leaderboard. Argentina will play in the quarterfinals Saturday. NBA Finals MVP Jalen Brunson underwent surgery today on his left wrist. He is expected to return to basketball activities this summer. He played through that left wrist injury during New York's championship run. Cavaliers guard Donovan Mitchell committed on a long-term extension with the team on the first day he was eligible for a new contract. Agreed to a 4-year, $273 million max extension. It includes a full trade kicker. It is his second extension since arriving in Cleveland via a trade from Utah 4 years ago. ESPN radio host David Dennis Jr.
8: Donovan Mitchell is now locked into an untradeable contract, essentially, with Cleveland. He is their guy. There's no way anybody can really move him. And I think it's a good move for Cleveland. I do think that Donovan Mitchell is good enough to lead a team to a championship. I really do. You just got to get the right guys around him.
7: Mitchell has played a significant part in Cleveland's conversations to improve the roster over the years. He'd embrace the Cavs reuniting with LeBron James if LeBron makes that decision to sign with Cleveland. According to Boston University's CTE Center, former Cowboys defensive end Marshawn Nealon was diagnosed with CTE after his death. He died by suicide in November 2025 at the age of 24. The diagnosis by BU's CTE Center was made after Nealon's family donated his brain for research. NHL Senators signed forward Claude Giroux to a 1-year, $5 million deal. He helped Ottawa return to the playoffs last season.
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Did our three-point stance on the Colts. Earlier in the show, we talked some footy, some soccer. Argentina's miraculous comeback from 2-0.